0: is
1: Rain and flying. This order is lifted for Towson University in Maryland. It followed a nearby shooting which injured one man. Baltimore County Police spokesperson Detective Trey Corbin says the injured person has been taken to a hospital.
2: This individual is not in any way related to Towson University, and we do not believe that this shooting is related to anything in reference to Towson University.
1: The detective confirmed people are now in custody without providing any further details. No actual arrests have been announced. The incident remains under investigation. The shelter in order place was put in place on Sunday. 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
3: 1 degree outside, Weather Network meteorologist Danielle Noyce here. Showers, clouds, patchy fog, lows around 60 tonight. Tomorrow there'll be some showers and rain still around with highs in the upper 60s, but not as windy. Tuesday morning showers followed by cloudy skies, highs in the low 60s, and the wind shifts to the northwest 10 to 20 miles per hour behind our departing storm. For the only forecast you need to know, download our free 1 degree outside weather app.
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1: That is the Springsteen version of Viva Las Vegas, which, my personal bias aside, is probably the coolest city-themed song of them all. Could have gone with the Elvis original. Could have gone with ZZ Top's take on it. All three are top of the line. I'm sure there are other versions as well. You know, for a journalist, Las Vegas is like heaven on earth. There's no such thing as a slow news day here. There's so much money and power and corruption. So many big names, celebrities and stars and huge events and sports events. So much glamour and crime and con men and grifters, but also so many people who come here for a second chance or a fresh start. It's an international crossroads, so it is a great town for journalism and for journalists if you can take it. And one reporter who's managed to not only handle it, but to thrive here is my next guest. His name is Joe Shaneman, he's going to be here to talk about a number of stories he's covered over the years, but in particular, the case of a father and son hitman team, notorious killers for hire. They worked for the mob, they worked for unions, they worked for casino owners, and sometimes just killed for their own reasons. And we're going to meet Joe in just a moment here on Coast to Coast AM.
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0: Welcome back. Joe Shaneman is a journalist, author, and radio host. He spent nearly three decades reporting on Las Vegas. His work includes writing for the New York Times, Las Vegas Sun, Las Vegas Weekly, and other publications. He's received national recognition for his writing. He's here to talk primarily, or at least first, about a book he wrote. It came out about 15 years ago called Vegas Ragdoll, about a father and son hitman team and a young woman who got drawn into their world and was being groomed to join the family business. It's a heck of a book, and it's one tiny glimpse into the seedy side of Las Vegas, the side that Joe has covered for a lot of years. Joe, welcome to Coast to Coast.
1: Yeah, it's great to be here, George. Nice to talk to you.
0: Well, you've interviewed me a few times on a radio show you used to host here in Las Vegas called State of Nevada, which covered everything from crime and politics and sports and big events. But now it's my turn. So I want to get to sort of the Joe origin story. You came here in what year? And was it from Wisconsin?
1: Yeah, I came here from Madison, 1997. And where I was covering crime in the city of Madison, and I'll give you the very short version.
0: Sure.
1: I had read the book Homicide by Dave, I think it's David Simon, and where he spent a year with the Baltimore Homicide Unit, and it was just fascinating to me. And in Madison, which is a wonderful place, it's so wonderful, there are very few murders. I wanted to see what it was like to be in a city where there were a lot of murders and try to do what he did in his book. And in 1996, Vegas had the second highest murder rate in the country. I applied for jobs. I was offered jobs to cover city, county, state politics, all kinds of stuff. I said, nope, I want to cover crime. They said, that's the lowest rung of the reporter ladder. I said, I don't care. That's what I wanted to do. And I got the job, and I moved here in April 1st, 1997. April Fool's Day was my first day on the job.
0: And is that Las Vegas Sun?
1: That was the Las Vegas Review-Journal, and I stayed there for 3 years before I moved on. And if you want, we can get into why, but that was another. I loved the place. It was great, but a lot of stuff happened there.
0: And you jumped in feet first into the world of covering crime because there was plenty of it.
1: Yeah, I think it was maybe with my first or second month here, you know, I was just covering murders and you hadn't really, in Madison, you never really got the chance to be up close the way you did in Las Vegas. I don't know if it's still that way. And it shook me. And then I got a call from my editor one day and said, Andrew Cunanan, who was a suspect in the Versace killing, supposedly had come through Las Vegas, and one of my jobs was to track down the places he had been here, and one of them was a gay spa, and the editor asked me to go there and find out what I could if Cunanan had actually been there, and I'm writing a new book, and the story I've never really revealed in magazine or newspaper reporting, but you know, they wanted me to wear a towel in order to go back in the back room to interview people. I said no. And who knows if he ever went there. The link was the owner of the boat where Cunanan was found or something to that effect had also owned the spa, but that owner had nothing to do with what went on with Andrew Cunanan.
0: How was life for you then? Was it chaotic? Were you overwhelmed? I mean, Madison is a much different place from Las Vegas, as you noted.
1: It was very difficult. You know, I called my ex-girlfriend, begged her to take me back. I called the mayor of Madison, asked her for a job, if I could come back. I mean, I just wasn't used to not seeing green, not seeing a lot of water. And I was covering the dark side. I just didn't realize how that would color how I saw everything. I mean, I began to trust nobody, which was the advice I got before I came here, because everything I covered had to do with the bad side of humanity. And it took a long time I'm still a little bit that way, but it's disappearing after it takes a while to get that out of your system.
0: Yeah,
1: yeah, it was tough.
0: Yeah. It was tough. I recall my first weekend working for KLAS, seeing the dead body of a murder victim thrown off a bridge, and that stays with you. It takes a long time to get used to seeing, well, bodies of anybody who's dead, but I mean, a murder victim, those images stay with you forever. And a lot of people, they don't last in that line of work.
1: Yeah, they don't last. And that's why I'm always fascinated. I never liked those shows, the reality shows of police arresting people. I just like them even more now. Like, I don't know why people glom onto that side of life. Maybe it's escape, or maybe, you know, they've lived it. I don't know. But it really turned me off to anything like that. Every movie I go to now is probably some fantasy or just something not real, because I saw a lot of reality here.
0: Well, you wrote a book, Vegas Ragdoll, about two of the worst. And I'll give you a quote. This is from a veteran homicide detective, Dave Hatch, who I knew for a long time. He's gone now. I don't know if you knew Dave, but he described Tom and Granby Hanley as total cold-blooded killers for money. They were two of the most active contract killers in the Western U.S. They were up for hire as enforcers. I know he told me about seven different murders that he suspected them in, and probably thought there were maybe dozens more. How did you get on the trail of Tom and Granby, and can you give us sort of an overview of who they were?
1: Tom and Granby Hanley, I totally agree with Dave Hatch. The person I got my information from, obviously I'd never met Tom or Granby, and I'm glad I never did, but Wendy, who was Tom's very young bride, she described them kind of, Tom, the same way. She wouldn't shy away from calling him a sociopath. And I got into the story. I wrote a magazine story about Wendy. Her name was Wendy Mazaros now, but Wendy Hanley then, and her marriage to Tom and the life of living with him and what it was like and the chaos and the terror, you know, having to write a suicide note for her husband that he would keep in his pocket just in case, as a sort of an insurance policy in case something ever went wrong and he didn't want, and maybe he'd have to get rid of her. I mean, just terrifying stuff. And it was a while after that a publisher of a book who wanted to do a book about her and Wendy called me and asked me to write a book basically about her life with Tom. And, you know, it was tough. She had a very difficult life.
0: Let's get into that. How is it she ends up with somebody like Tom Hanley, who is maybe 40 plus years older than her? Yeah. She did have a very tough upbringing, right?
1: Yeah, very dysfunctional family, many, many children. Father was an alcoholic who was actually somebody that Walter Cronkite talked about on the evening news, because he had a trucking company where he was supposed to transfer the very valuable paintings of Vincent Price, the actor, from the Sahara back to Vincent Price's warehouse in Los Angeles. On the way there, he stopped at a bar in Alhambra, California, and he was there for 3 days straight. They found the truck parked outside of the bar. He was never charged. But that's just a taste of some of the life that she went through as a child. And she met Tom. You know, she would hang out downtown on Fremont. That was the main drag back then, probably the 1960s. And she noticed that when people were, she saw him, the respect that he got, which she had never felt. She's very beautiful, by the way. Reporters from that time, and you know who I'm talking about, your former boss,
0: sure,
1: Bob. To this day, he has told me, you know, just how striking she was. Like, you know, they would just sort of be wowed by her. This was later on during the court cases that he was covering regarding her husband. She was beautiful, but not respected. And when she talked to Tom Hanley for the first time and was with him, all of a sudden, people either feared her and respected her, or simply just respected her. And she really liked it. She liked the way people were treating her. And then it very quickly led into Tom proposing and them getting married.
0: Wendy had shared in an interview I saw on television, and I met her years ago, as you did. She did there was a recent, more recent TV show where she talked about being sort of trafficked. She was downtown. She was kind of on her own as a youngster, and then a casino figure who came to her rescue got her out of state, but put her into what amounted to a brothel.
1: Just an awful, awful situation. Again, that's in the book, right? Vegas Ragdoll as well. It was in Texas or Oklahoma, and she thought she was going there to ride horses, which is something she had done a lot of in Las Vegas. You know, the strip was nothing. They used to be able to ride their horses very close to the strip, to the casinos. She was promised that's what they were going to Texas to do. When she got there, it was a different story. She was locked in a room in this crappy hotel or motel, and farmers and day laborers would come in the evening to pay for sex. And that she was stuck there. And it's almost an unbelievable story. The things that Wendy went through shook her. I'd probably still shake her to this day, but I think she's gone a long ways to get out of that. But yeah, she was a sex worker. She escaped with a bag of Cheetos, and she had enough money to take a bus ride back to Las Vegas. One of her fellow sex workers there helped her escape, because she would just cry every night, and she just this was not something for her. But yeah, she was totally betrayed, and by somebody she had thought in Las Vegas loved her.
0: I remember her saying that at Binion's she is where she met Tom Hanley for the first time, and she walks up to him and said, "Are you Tom Hanley?" And he says, "Well, I'm what's left of him, little lady," or something like that.
1: Yeah, self-deprecating humor. I mean, he had a. It sounds like the way she talked to me about him, he had a really good way with people, but he was completely self-confident because people were terrified of him. He could say basically whatever he wanted. Even old man Binion, Jack Binion. Is that who his name was?
0: Well, Benny Binion and his son Jack.
1: Benny Binion. Yeah, right. Feared and respected him, but probably feared him more because of his reputation.
0: His reputation as a killer, as a hired hitman who'd kill people for money.
1: Yeah, he was, as you said at the start of this, I'm linked to about seven. People have always told me probably at least 20 murders. It's just impossible to prove them all. But he and Granby, the Starboard Tack, which is still a bar restaurant here. A place called the Alpine Village, which was a famous German-themed restaurant here. Just somebody really, nobody wanted to mess with him. Plus, he was a union chief, sheet metal union head, but more powerful than that sounds. He worked with Al Bramlett of the Culinary Union, and we can get more into that. But
0: sure,
1: Tom had him do a lot.
0: Tom Hanley did try, he was involved with unions. He tried to create and build the first union for casino workers, which kind of made him a threat to a lot of people. It failed, but he was directly involved with union movements and worked for unions, but he also worked for casino owners. And eventually it was learned he and his son Granby worked as a father-son hitman team, right?
1: Yeah, unbelievable. I mean, unbelievable as it sounds, you know, and Granby, his son, highly intelligent, sort of had the looks of Warren Beatty, an incredible artist. But his dad, as he was trying to do with Wendy, had basically groomed him from childhood to be his, I don't want to use this cliche, but a partner in crime. It had groomed him from an early age to do these things. He would, if there were union issues that were leading to protests, he would have Granby go with some other guys and bust heads just to increase the melee, increase the tension. It was just an incredible childhood. And, it's hard to feel sorry for him. He murdered, and he was probably a sociopathic. But part of that had a lot to do with Tom Hanley and how he raised him and trained him.
0: You mentioned about the two of them firebombing restaurants, Las Vegas restaurants. Those were non-union restaurants who refused to negotiate with the powerful culinary union, which was it's a very different union back in those days and the most powerful in the state. It still is, but it doesn't do this kind of stuff anymore. And so the local leader of the culinary union, a guy named Al Bramlett, had a relationship with Tom and hired he and Gramby to start bombing restaurants that wouldn't go union, right?
1: Yeah, can you believe that? I mean, it just seems, when I try to explain to people today, it seems backwards somehow. You're bombing a restaurant because you want to bring them in. It sounds like the opposite thing you would do, but yes, they would put them in the basically the ventilation shafts on top of the building. And nobody was ever hurt in these bombings, but caused all kinds of damage. But yeah, that's what they were bombing people, businesses, to try to make them associates of the culinary union.
0: Well, perhaps it's to send a message to other restaurants who didn't want to go union.
1: Probably that as well. It just seems to me just so counterintuitive. It was hard for me to wrap my head around it when I first heard about this, long before I wrote this story, because I'd read about it years before.
0: Of course, we're talking about the mid-70s when those firebombings were happening, which is before even I was here. But you read about them. As soon as you hit town, you start hearing about how wild and woolly. It was like right out of the Wild West kind of a scene that it was on the Las Vegas Strip, as the union and the mob and casino owners all had their different kinds of spheres of influence. And Tom and Gramby were for hire by all of those different interests, right?
1: Yeah, they were hired by all those different interests. I mean, you make that's a really good point. I think another very good point is how small Vegas was. And they were also, I don't want to say tied, but they were very close, I think, to the police department. Or the police department feared them enough that Tom could do things with impunity. For instance, once Wendy was at a grocery store, she had told me, and somebody made a comment to her, a pretty innocent comment, and Tom brought out a gun, brandished a gun, and threatened the guy. It got to the sheriff's office, and the sheriff didn't do anything. I mean, there was a charge. It just disappeared in a way. I mean, they were connected in this small town in ways that you only see in the movies, in large cities.
0: My guest is Joe Shainman, who's a Las Vegas journalist. His book, Vegas Ragdoll, is the primary topic to discuss tonight, but we're going to cover other ground as well. Stick around as Wendy starts discovering who Tom and Gramby really are.

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1: Harry Chapin, a song about fathers and sons. Father and son like what we're talking about here. Tom and Gramby Hanley, suspected of 7 murders at least, and probably 3 times that number in total. In fact, I did a story last year about a body found in the desert from decades ago that was linked to Tom Hanley. They just got around to solving that one. And as you heard in the movie Casino, you know, there are a lot of holes out there in the desert, and a lot of them have been filled by people like Tom and Gramby. Imagine being a young woman like Wendy Hanley, now known as Wendy Mazeros, who moves in with these two and then starts learning the truth one little piece at a time. Joe Shaneman, my guest, is going to explain how that process went and how horrified she was after a time and how she escaped right after this.
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0: quote unquote old Joe resting inside. And Wendy didn't really know what it was. Years later, when the police and the FBI were after Tom and Granby for the murder of Al Bramlett, Wendy got to the house to pick up some clothes for Tom and saw that the freezer was open. There was nothing inside of it. It was totally cleaned out. So you can, use your imagination as to what that was. But that was one of the first steps. Another step was, as I mentioned in the first segment, he made her write a suicide note, where she talked about, her father was an alcoholic. Her brother had been in trouble, with the police and had been in jail, and she couldn't take it anymore. And there was just Tom's insurance policy in case she ever talked to the police, or did anything outside of his control. So little things like that started to build up. Then she would notice, she told me once that she'd see the fence at the fence in their yard, FBI agents who looked like FBI agents jumping up, each of them jumping up, looking over the fence to try to see what was going on in the yard. Just so many interesting little tidbits. So there, one time when Granby, they were talking about the assassination of JFK, and Granby said, "Dad was part of that hit." I'm reading. I have the book with me right now. I'm reading part of that. And Tom told him to shut up. And Granby, his son, said, "Why? You should be proud." He said, "Tom pulled a gun from his waist." He said, "I said, shut up. If you can't tell her, then why do you even let her sit here and listen?" And then Tom took off running after Granby out the door, and Granby was a young guy and took off. But, I looked as much as I could into that from the Warren Commission report. I put out a FOIA for any new information. And the FBI did come to Las Vegas, interview several people, but that might have had a lot to do with, the fact that Robert Mayhew lived here. He was a conduit between, mob associates and the federal government during the Bay of Pigs, to all kinds of things like that. So nobody really knows definitively if they were involved in that. But all those things started to weigh on Wendy's mind.
1: And there were guns everywhere, I recall her saying. There were just guns all over the house, stashed all over the place.
0: Just leaning against a couch, to me, growing up in a small town where everybody hunted, that wasn't that unusual to me. But yeah, probably for her, it was a very unusual thing.
1: She would, I recall her saying in interviews that Tom used to walk around talking to ghosts, the ghosts of people he'd murdered.
0: So interesting. He would talk to ghosts. He had this, like she said, when he would do this, he had this look in his eye that she said it was almost like there was nothing there. Just this cold-bloodedness in it. And it just terrified her.
1: So, in your research into police records and things, do you recall which murders they're definitely linked to? I recall one was an early labor union leader they killed, and then there was a case of, I think, a guy who was suspected of being involved in a plot to kidnap one of the Binions, and he was not only murdered but tortured. I don't know if there, you can recall off the top of your head any of the other murders for hire that that may have been committed by those two.
0: I don't know specific names. I mean, was Ralph Alsop?
1: Oh, Ralph. Yeah. Ralph Alsop. He was the labor guy. Yep.
0: The labor guy. There was a, Tom was pretty impartial to who he might want to have killed. I think it would be a dangerous thing to have been his friend. Some of his friends, there was, Tom was a tinsmith. He had once made a tin box that he had put supposedly stolen jewelry into, and he wanted a friend to bury it under a concrete walkway at their home. And after the work was done, the concrete was poured and it was all done, that man disappeared. There was, gosh, there was a lot of specific ones. There were just so many, and it was almost hard for her to keep track of. But when she would tell me about these things, she would get weepy about the fact that these were their friends, and they weren't to be Tom was never to be trifled with in any sort of

0: way or to be given any sense that you were going to do something to call the police or get him in trouble because you would just disappear.
1: What did she tell you about how they tried to recruit her into the family business? What were the first signs of that, and how did they go about it? Do you recall?
0: First, just taking her out into the country to learn how to shoot different all kinds of different guns, and then in that this happened several times, and then where to shoot a person, how many times to shoot a person, in the back of the head. It was two shots, and if it was a smaller caliber gun, it worked better because those bullets would not go all the way through. They didn't have as much power, but they would rattle inside the skull and cause more damage. I mean, these things weren't easy to be honest, for Wendy to talk about. I completely understood that. Those are some of the things she had told me.
1: She writes a suicide note, her own death notice, in essence. Here's why I'm committing suicide. And then he folds it up and keeps it with him in case he needs it. And I think she suspects that he had done the same thing to a previous wife.
0: Yeah, and she had described it to me where he had done this to a previous wife, and then he made I don't, he sort of made her commit suicide, gave her a pill, and then a because she was an alcoholic, and then a swig of vodka, a pill, a swig of vodka, a pill, a swig of vodka until she was gone.
1: So along comes Al Bramlett, head of the most powerful union in Nevada at the time, Culinary Union. It's still the most powerful, but it's not mob tainted anymore. The mob had its fingers into that union, and Al Bramlett was allegedly involved in this plot to have the Hanleys blow up restaurants to intimidate other non-union restaurants to become culinary members and have their workers be culinary members. And so Tom and Granby blow up a couple of restaurants, and supposedly the story that everyone believed and what all the media reported for years is that Tom and Granby turned on Al Bramlett. They went and scooped him up, took him out in the desert and killed him, and left his arm sticking up out of the rocks. And then it set off this great big manhunt and investigation as the whole state, law enforcement, FBI, etc., were looking for Bramblett and his body, right?
0: Yeah, they picked him up at the airport, took him out into the desert, and as you said, gave him a glass of whiskey or a shot of whiskey or something, so it seemed like it was harmless, and then killed him, and as you said, buried him with supposedly with his hand sticking out like he's waving bye bye, st sticking out of his grave, and then which started this huge, like you said, a huge manhunt. Tom was hiding out in Phoenix. Wendy, terrified, terrified. He was, subtly implying that if she ever told anybody, her family would be in danger. Her brother or her mother, maybe her brother and her sisters. Yeah, but he was in Phoenix, and he would have her come back to Vegas to get clothes. One time, a silencer, which she had to hide, among her within herself, actually, as she was driving back to Phoenix because she was so terrified of getting caught. Just an unbelievable amount of stress. I can't imagine how anybody could have gone through anything like that. I mean, it's really an unbelievable story.
1: Did she at any point tell them, "I'm not joining the family business," or she'd be too scared to take that step?
0: Way too scared. She went along with it because, I mean, she wasn't, Wendy's not stupid. She knew what would happen if she had said something like, I'm going not going through with it. That'd be enough of a threat to Tom to make him think that, well, if she's not going to do this, maybe this would be something she would actually go to the police about as well. So no, she'd never would never do that.
1: So Tom and Granby murder Al Bramlett, bury the body, take off. But there was another person who was aware of it, who was along for the ride, who becomes a witness and tells the cops. So the search is on for these guys, right?
0: Yeah. Is that Peoples? I think that's Peoples.
1: Yeah.
0: There's an interesting part. She told me where Peoples has a sock full of jewelry. And he's driving, and Wendy's looking at it, and she said, "Oh my God, this watch looks familiar." She didn't know anything about Al Bramlett having by this time being murdered, or she might have known he was murdered, but had no idea that her husband was part of it. And people said, "Don't you recognize it? You know whose watch that is." And of course, it was Al Bramlett's. But yeah, he was an important part of the police and the police case against Tom and Granby.
1: I think the story was that that was told to law enforcement eventually is that Tom and Granby murdered Al Bramlett because he had owed them money for the firebombings. That's what the essential case was when they were caught and accused.
0: Yeah, I think that was one theory. There's another theory that the international, you know, wanted more of the Culinary Union's pension fund, and they hired Tom to get Al Bramlett out of the way. But the story that Wendy had known or had heard was that Bramlett owed them $20,000 for doing some kind of jobs, hadn't paid them, and that was what was behind it.
1: I recall that Granby, I think Wendy said that Granby was a heroin addict. I mean, he looked like a movie star. As you said, he was a talented artist, but he was a heroin addict through all this, maybe just to dull the pain of what he was doing.
0: Yeah, a total heroin addict, severe heroin addict. In fact, he would, you know, he would party with heroin. And there was one time when he claimed in 1975, he and a friend said they were going to Michigan for something. When they got back, they had a brand new Cadillac. They went to the Horseshoe. They were partying. Wendy was with them. I don't know if they were doing heroin, but she said there was a lot of cocaine. And he inferred that they were somehow behind the Jimmy Hoffa disappearance. And that happened in 1975.
1: Well, it's around the same time period for sure. You can't really tell. I guess people in that line of work might brag that about other jobs they've done or famous murders or disappearances or kidnappings that had happened. But he did come back with the new car. It's hard to explain how he got it. When they both get caught and return to Las Vegas and they get put on trial, Wendy still defends him. I've seen the video from the Bob Stodall's video files that we had at KLAS back in those era. That era. It's amazing that she still tried to defend him, even though they had done all this stuff and it threatened her life.
0: You think it's amazing? Because I think I would have done the same. They knew so many people. They could have had her easily eliminated. I mean, the terror would be something. I don't know how many people could deal with this. Yeah, she totally defended them basically to the last. She was going to be prosecuted, or she was indicted as an accomplice. I think it was as accomplice, but those charges were eventually dropped. And, you know, because they wanted her to testify, and she just would not do it. And I totally understand why. It was a house of terror that she lived in. Plus she had a daughter, a new baby daughter with Tom, and she feared for her life as well.
1: So Tom is convicted. He dies not long after he's convicted. Granby is convicted and goes to prison as well. There was a point where I think Granby was going to testify in front of the Senate, one of the Senate committees investigating organized crime. Do you know anything about that?
0: He wanted some special, he wanted more than what he was being given in prison. I think that was what was behind it. They didn't agree to it, and then he backed out. He said he wouldn't testify. And Tom, you know, died on the operating table, and so people I've talked to over the years since that book suspected that whoever was doing the work might have been involved or you know. There's so much speculation. This is so, you know, they talk about the dark web these days. This is like such dark underworld stuff. To get the truth out of anybody, the real actual stories is virtually impossible. You hear one version and then you hear another version. Very difficult. In fact, when I wrote that book, you know, people openly said to me, you know, how could you have written some of these things? Well, this is just one version. This is Wendy's version. This is her story about what she went through and what had happened. A lot of it is very difficult to verify because there is no paper trail. There's no evidence. It's just one person's word and what she saw. But yeah,
1: it said,
0: go ahead. Go ahead.
1: Sorry.
0: You, please.
1: She had said that the mob guys would show up or be on the phone. People associated with Tony Spilotro, who was sort of the street rackets boss of Las Vegas back then, a much feared person as well. Anything to that?
0: Yeah, well, she told me the story of how Granby was part of Spilotro's hole in the wall gang, you know, where they would blow saw with sawzalls or something, blow holes in the walls of jewelry stores to steal a lot of this jewelry, some of it, which might have ended up in that tin box that Tom had fashioned and buried. And then one time Spilotro came over to his house. I'm looking at that part of the story right now and saw Wendy, you know, young, beautiful Wendy with Tom, 40 years older, and said, oh, Tom got a youngie. Tom Hanley went outside, grabbed Spilotro by the back of his neck and stuck a gun in his mouth and made him apologize to Wendy for saying that.
1: That'd be quite a scene. We're talking with Joe Shaneman about Vegas Ragdoll, this book about the Tom and Granby Hanley, the father and son hitman team. I'm going to tell you how that story sort of ends and what ended up with where Wendy is now. And also delve into the other topics that Joe has dug into in his years in Las Vegas, including ones you might expect, UFOs and remote viewing. We'll be right back.

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1: This is it. 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
8: The nor'easter is not done. I'm Deborah Valentine, Fox News. A nor'easter is still affecting the Mid-Atlantic and New England regions with severe weather conditions. Fox's Christina Coleman has the latest.
9: The monstrous nor'easter that's been hammering much of the East Coast this weekend is finally beginning to weaken, but major damage has already been done. The powerful storm delivering significant flooding, strong winds, heavy rain, and massive waves across the coast. At least one person has been killed. Four others are hurt. Some of the hardest hit places were in New Jersey and Massachusetts. Water levels in Atlantic City, New Jersey surged to their highest point since Superstorm Sandy on Saturday, prompting evacuations and rescues. Boston and New York also saw flooding and damaging winds, the storm knocking out power to tens of thousands of people. Thousands of flights have also been canceled or delayed. Rain showers are expected to continue through Monday morning before things finally calm down.
8: Tens of thousands of people are still without power across the northeastern U.S., according to PowerOutage.us. A 56-year-old man was killed by a falling tree in Brooklyn, New York. Hurricane Nolo is moving away from the Hawaiian Islands amid a lingering threat of heavy rain and flash flooding. A shelter-in-place order is lifted for Towson University in Maryland. It followed a nearby shooting which injured one man on Sunday. Baltimore County Police spokesperson Detective Trey Corbin says the injured person has been taken to a hospital.
10: Notified that an individual and located this individual in the area of Campus Drive. It is an 18-year-old male who sustained a non-life-threatening gunshot wound.
8: The detective confirmed people are in custody without providing further details. No arrests have been announced. An investigation is ongoing. 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
11: 1 degree outside, Weather Network meteorologist Danielle Noyce here. Showers, clouds, patchy fog, lows around 60 tonight. Tomorrow there'll be some showers and rain still around with highs in the upper 60s, but not as windy. Tuesday morning showers followed by cloudy skies, highs in the low 60s, and the wind shifts to the northwest 10 to 20 miles per hour behind our departing storm. For the only forecast you need to know, download our free 1 degree outside weather app.
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1: Like my guest, Joe Shaneman, the Bodines came out of Wisconsin. That's a song called Good Things, or a great band. I don't think they record together anymore, but have some cool albums out if you like that music. In this hour, we're going to get into some topics beyond the Hitman, father and son Hitman team, the Hanleys, other big stories that Joe has covered in his years here in Las Vegas, some celebrity names that you're going to know, other kinds of crimes. And of course, if you're going to be a reporter for a number of years here, you got to get interested in UFOs, right? And we're going to hear his stories about that in a moment here on Coast to Coast AM.
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0: Joe, to wrap up the Vegas Ragdoll story, Wendy Mazeros, Wendy Hanley, I mean, she's still alive and well and outspoken as ever and healthy, and her raised a daughter. Gramby and Tom are long gone, and that era of Las Vegas is long gone as well. People use the cliche about Vegas was better when the mob ran it, and it's not a true cliche. The mob never ran Las Vegas. They did control things on the Strip, which was the economic engine of Las Vegas, but I'm sure you hear it all the time as well, being a reporter here, at how the town has changed, and you've been here long enough that you realize not all the changes are all that great, right?
1: Yeah, exactly. Corporatism, the non-private ownership of so many of the casinos, people rue the day when that began to change a lot with Howard Hughes, when he had, what was it, 6 casinos at one time?
2: Yeah.
1: Yeah. The days of playing a slot machine and then, you know, somebody coming over and offering you a steak dinner, those are, as far as I know, long gone. The bean counters and the various corporate entities and that own the Strip, those things have disappeared. A lot of people associated with the mob and not doing bad things, they didn't have anything to do with you. That's probably true. I mean, you've been here even longer than I, George, and but not really at that time either. I mean, you were here in the 1980s, maybe you started
0: 79. I got here in 79, so I was here for the beginning of the end of the mob in Las Vegas. Knew a lot of those guys, Bellatro and those guys, and you were here. You covered Herbie Blitzstein, who was a mob guy. He was always described as an enforcer because he was big, a big hulking guy, and he would show up with Bellatro and others at these perp walks and different trials and things, and people thought he was a tough guy, and Herbie was not a big tough guy. He was a mob guy, but not a tough guy, right?
1: Yeah, not a tough guy. He was sort of a, I don't know if people would call him this, but the way he was described to me, like a big teddy bear, giant teddy bear. Yeah. And they claimed he'd cleaned himself up, and this is in Vegas. This is back then considered cleaning up when he became just a loan shark. But that might have been the first mob connected, maybe one of the very few mob connected stories I did, when these two other guys were indicted by the federal prosecutors for the murder of Herbie Blitzstein. And I was asked by the editors at the RJ to go to a auto repair shop on far, far, far like East Fremont Street. So I went there with a photographer, and we got there. One guy's outside with one of those triangular, shiny things, you know, giving himself a tan, holding in front, laying down, holding in front of his face to tan his face. And he says, yeah, go in there. That's where they are. So I went in, and, some woman came out just mad as a hornet. And I said, well, she said, yeah, you reporters are going to write whatever you want, aren't you? And I said, well, I'm not doing it. And I was literally intimidated because I just moved here. But I was holding up the federal indictment, and some guy in the back says, you better get out of here. And so I was just, I didn't want to do the story after that. Hmm. You know, you hear, being from Wisconsin, you heard so much about the mob. I just thought, I just endangered my life. I got back to the office. And I told the editor, there's not much of a story here. Oh, write it up. Just do it. So I did. It was a sidebar inside the newspaper. So no harm, no foul.
0: A lot of the mob people who were here were from Milwaukee, by the way. I mean, the first mobsters I met were from Milwaukee. They had worked for the Balestrieri family, which was a subsidiary of the Chicago outfit, which is really controlling the skim from the Vegas casinos back in that era. So, yeah, a lot of those folks were from pristine Milwaukee who ended up working at casinos and restaurants and bars and stuff, but were actually associated with the mob.
1: Innocent little Wisconsin, yeah. Well, I've met a lot of since over the years, I've met a lot of former mob, I just say associates, who are now not part of it at all. They're just hanging out and doing their thing here.
0: Herbie Blitzstein, before we leave that topic, he, of course, had been one of Spilotro's close associates. Tony Spilotro had been the racket's boss of Las Vegas, sent out by Chicago to protect the flow of the skim from Las Vegas casinos back to the Midwestern mob bosses. And then they expanded, as you mentioned, Joe, into other crimes. They just had time on their hands, and they decided to create a hole-in-the-wall gang that did these high-end burglaries. And they were so brazen, they even founded their own jewelry store where they fenced and sold this stuff out in the open, and eventually led to their downfall, of course. And Herbie was left over from the Spilotro and all the tough guys that surrounded him, and started loan sharking, and a rival mob gang tried to move in from LA and take over, and Herbie was killed. So that was one of the last mob murders that we know about. But you started covering other kinds of things in your job with the state of Nevada, that show that you got to talk to senators and governors and political movers and shakers and economic powerhouses. So you really expanded your horizons, but you got hooked on some of the crazy topics that I have pursued over the years, including remote viewing and UFOs. Tell us how that happened.
1: Well, you know, actually it was because of you. I distinctly remember 1991 hearing about Area 51 for the first time. It was something you had done, and I was just completely fascinated by it. I never, ever intended to move to Las Vegas, never. But lo and behold, here I was. And I just wanted to find out, just like you do, like, what's going on? What's really out there? Could it be possible that there are, you know, I just say UFOs, flying saucers, because UAP, I mean, I understand why they call it UAP, because it... Yeah. It makes it sound less fanciful, but UFOs, and I just, you know, I wanted to meet you. In fact, I was here as a reporter. I didn't really do a lot as a crime reporter. I didn't really do much for Las Vegas Weekly, but when I was at Las Vegas Life, I did cover the UFO, the international conference in Laughlin. It used to be held in Laughlin. That's where I met you, and I'll just tell the story for people so that they know you a little bit. When I met you there, we were next to one of the casino bars, and I said, yeah, you want a beer, George? And you were like, yeah, I got you a genuine draft, Miller High Life. You pounded that thing in like 3 seconds, and then you got another one. And but that conference like really took me in. They talked about remote viewing then, and I thought it was like way fanciful stuff. Like one guy was saying that he could get out of his mind so much that he could go and see what they were doing in secret labs at NASA and all this stuff. And then, but 3 days into it, I was so taken by it. I was married. I had a young child at the time, and I called my wife and said, I'm quitting my job. And she said, what are you talking about? You know, I had one of those old cell phones. And I said, this is the biggest story of mankind. I want to be there when it happens, when it's finally revealed that this stuff is happening. And she was laughing. And I said, no, I mean it. I'm quitting my job. I'm going to follow UFOs full time. She's like, what are you talking about? We have a mortgage, blah, blah. And I just said, I got to go. Hung up. I changed my mind shortly after that.
0: Yeah, I'd say that's a good career decision. But you did take a dive into remote viewing. You are curious about it. I don't know. At what point did you talk to Colonel John Alexander? Did he have something to do with you looking into remote viewing?
1: Actually, it was Robert Knight. I'm sure you know Robert Knight, rock and roll photographer.
0: Yeah.
1: He had called me on the way to that same conference. I don't even know how he found out I was going there to cover anything. I wasn't on the radio. I was in a magazine. And he called me on my cell phone as I'm driving and started talking about remote viewing, all this stuff. I mean, it was sensory overload. I'd never heard of any of this stuff. And then when I got back, we met again, and the same thing. We met at a coffee shop. He started talking like lightning fast, the way Robert does. And then I remember going to his house once for a barbecue, and he said, look at that. And we looked at this object. It was at twilight, moving across the sky way faster than any jet you ever seen towards Area 51. And then a remote viewing conference was going to happen in Las Vegas, so I met Ingo Swann there, who's at the time was known as the top psychic in the world, who had really helped fashion in some respects the remote viewing program for the U.S. Army. And I'm sure every country does this. And if the U.S. Army says they don't do it anymore, I don't believe it because it's just too valuable. Books, dozens, hundreds of books have been written about remote viewing and what it can do. But I wanted to see what it could do. So myself with a actor friend of mine who knew nothing about it, went to see, I think it's Angela Smith in Boulder City, who taught remote viewing. Takes like 5 minutes to figure out what you're doing. And then we would each go in a room with her. And at the end of it, of a 30-minute session, she pulled a photo out of a envelope, and it was exactly what I had written would be in that envelope. I was speechless. Huh. So was the actor. And then months later, she asked me to do the same thing in an email. She said, focus on these numbers and letters. They never tell you what the target is. And I didn't know what it was. I didn't have time. So I said no. But later she told me I had been pretty good at it. And she wanted me to help find somebody who had murdered a friend of Robert Knight's. And the remote viewers who did participate in it helped solve that murder. And I interviewed the LA Sheriff's County, sort of the X-Files guy there, who said, yeah, these remote viewers helped us find this guy. It's just fascinating stuff.
0: Yeah, I remember that story. Robert Knight has been our guest on this program long ago. He was a famous photographer who focused on rock stars and did amazingly candid shots up close of all these legendary performers, Rock and Roll Hall of Fame type performers. Yeah. He's now lives in New Zealand. Yeah. I talked to him about a week ago, and he's been very involved with Ingo Swann, who is the father of remote viewing in essence, and knows all these remote viewers. Colonel John Alexander, who lives here, Dr. John Alexander, lives here in Las Vegas and was involved in the U.S. Army program for a time, and then got to know all the main players who had developed the program for CIA, and you got to know him a bit as well, right?
1: Yeah, I did. You know, I've been to his house, and John is just a fascinating, smart guy, and I'm sure you know all this, and maybe your listeners do as well, but, you know, he got his PhD, I think, in thanatology with Elizabeth Kubler-Ross, who I've met when she was here at Robert Bigelow when he had the, I can't remember what the program was called at UNLV.
0: The Bigelow Chair of Consciousness Studies.
1: Right? Yes. Right. And he invited her there. It was awesome to meet her because I've been reading her books for years. And John Alexander and you know, so many things he has done are just, you know, he's dived to try to find the lost city of Atlantis. He, just so many interesting things, probably in his late 70s now, maybe 80s, still sharp as a tack and amazing, amazing person.
0: It's pretty cool that Las Vegas sort of became the unofficial UFO research capital of the world. So much of what was going on here was behind the scenes, but all the key players ended up coming here and being involved with Bigelow, who financed a lot of it. And then, you know, the DIA program, which got its support from Harry Reid. I mean, you did a lot of interviews on those topics as well.
1: I did. And you know, George, this is because of you. You're reporting. Yeah, I remember the first time I had you on to talk about this shortly after I began hosting for the state of Nevada, which was an NPR affiliate program which covers the entire state of Nevada. And somebody emailed me or emailed you or called into that show and said, finally, a legitimate radio show has George Knapp on talking about this truly interesting and probably real phenomenon. And then, you know, what was it, 2 years later, it was the New York Times reporting on the Tic Tac thing, and there you are at the congressional hearing. So you have a big, big impact in all of this. And,
0: well, it's been a gas. You've had fun covering it as well, haven't you?
1: Well, I have, but I love talking to you about what you know. You know a lot more about this than I do.
0: I can't say much.
1: Yeah. I really want to know what everything. I once asked you this question. I'm going to ask you it again. If the CIA or whatever the three acronym letter is comes to you and says, we'll tell you what we know, but you can never report it, would you do it?
0: Well, I have pondered that exact question over the years, and I guess I've already answered it because I was asked to get a security clearance and join a program twice. So, and I said no. So I guess that's really? The answer. Yeah.
1: That's interesting.
0: Well, don't tell anybody.
1: You're the interviewer now, so I won't ask more about it, but I'm dying to drill down into that. But yeah.
0: Colonel Alexander is still around, still traveling, still interested in these topics. He was still involved with something called IRVA, which was the organization that held the news event where you met Ingo Swann. I am a little jealous of that because I never get to meet Ingo, but his abilities were real. And well, let me tell you the story.
1: Yeah. When I met him, Robert introduced me. I shook his hand and he wouldn't let go, and he held it. And I wasn't like yanking it away or anything, but it's like sitting in an elevator and somebody starts talking to you. You just don't do it. And so he's holding my hand for like 15 seconds. And I asked Robert, what was that all about? Robert went and asked him, and he came back and said he was doing a read on you. And he told me that I'm a good person to work with. So if he wants to do a project with me, to do it.
0: No kidding. That's pretty awesome.
1: Yeah.
0: I want to ask you about, we're going to be going to the phones here in our next segment. Going to take a break here in a little bit, in a minute. But I want to ask you about some of the other personalities you covered, names that our audience would know, stars, athletes as well, politicians maybe. What your take on Harry Reid was, other than the UFO stuff, maybe about a little bit about water and the drought and what the future of Las Vegas might be. I mean, man, it's we've been in a drought now here for 22 out of the last 23 years. Colorado River is down, Lake Mead, Lake Powell, way down. And after you've spent some time in Wisconsin, I'm sure it looks even drier than it used to look to you. So we have one segment remaining with my guest, Joe Shaneman, and we'll be opening up the phone line, see what's on your mind and what questions you have for him. We'll be right back.

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11: This is Jana Kramer from Wind Down with Jana Kramer. Hey, quick question for the parents listening right now. 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
1: That's the Beatles, Here Comes the Sun, one of my favorite Beatle tunes. It was also the favorite of a guy named Marty Rezitar. He was one of our faithful Coast to Coast listeners over the years, and every time I'd play that song as a bumper, he'd send me a note. And Marty used to gather little groups of people online, mostly on Twitter, now X, and they'd file comments all night long during a Sunday night broadcast. And he passed away a couple of weeks ago. Somebody shared that information with me, so I'm sending this song out to Marty Rezitar, wherever he is now, and hope he is doing well in that other reality. We have one segment remaining with my guest, Joe Shaneman, to talk all things Las Vegas, mob, UFOs, remote viewing, climate, water, all that stuff, and a few more surprises, I think, some celebrities that he's covered over the years. 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
3: 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But Regent adds another layer. 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Ranked among America's top national universities by U.S. News and World

0: doing what two young people do at 2 o'clock in the morning, in bed together. That was what all the ruckus was.
1: But it is amazing that those guys were here. It's not real clear, what they were doing exactly. Dry run planning. They were looking on computers at cafes and things like that.
0: That's right.
1: I mean, it's true. Every story does lead here somehow, doesn't it?
0: Oh my gosh, it's just so many. I almost didn't believe it when I first got to the Review Journal. I was told, the Andrew Cunanan thing happened, and then I was told that somebody related to Rambo or the Rambo story, Bo Greitz, from Sandy Valley, that story has sort of been discounted, that he wasn't the basis or even close to the basis for the Rambo First Blood movies. But I was told that, and then I went down a rabbit hole and I just started finding more and more and more. The Oklahoma City bombing, not McVeigh so much as Terry McNichols, who was with him. Just so many. The George Henard, yeah, who did the Louis Cafe killing, and just on and on. Patty Hearst stayed in on Maryland Parkway, and all this stuff. I was just, it's astounding. You just can't get away from it. The Heaven's Gate, what was it, 29 people who took their own lives, and they were, Bo Peep and the other leader of the group had worked in casinos here in Las Vegas. Just
1: Bo and Peep used to send me a videotape. They'd make these videotapes and send it out to media like once a month. I had a stack of them somewhere. I don't know where those would have gone. But as for Bo Greitz, I think he exaggerated the idea that he was the inspiration for Rambo. But things he did not exaggerate and that did have connections here. He lived in a place out there in Sandy Valley, and a three-letter agency had asked him to train the Mujahideen. They gave him 50 caliber sniper rifles, and he recorded it of these Mujahideen, a couple of dozen of them out there in Sandy Valley, taking target practice. They gave him those guns and went back and started shooting Russians with them. And then, of course, they later became the Taliban, which that's another story. But yeah, all Las Vegas, all stories have a road to Las Vegas somehow. We had a couple of people on the phones with some questions for you, Joe, on the wild card line, Lewis in Pennsylvania. Hi, Lewis.
2: Hi, George. Thank you for taking my call. I have two questions for Joe, and I'll listen off the air. My first question is, Joe, when Howard, a lot of people said when Howard Hughes moved into Las Vegas, that was the end of the mob. I was curious about that. And my second question was, the worst mass slaughter of people ever was that gentleman. Well, he's not a gentleman, but back in 2017 when that guy was shooting out the window of that hotel. I heard that the press was pretty much stonewalled, and we'll never really find out what happened. Okay, thanks, guys. I'll listen up to you.
0: I would say I'll take the second part first. I did a lot of interviews on that. In fact, there was, in the days after the shooting, 58 people immediately killed, several more over the years from injuries. Some died by suicide. Some people just couldn't get over the things that they saw. And if you ever listened to some of it or watched any of it on YouTube, it is horrifying. It was horrifying to me to interview those people because it was terrible what they went through. And it played in my mind for years and years and years. But I have interviewed police. I've talked to FBI people that, in places you would expect FBI to be, maybe in bars. It was one person. It was not two people. And there are extensive reports on this. And I'm as somebody who I've doubted everything, almost everything any person in government or a politician, an officialdom ever says to me. I checked that as much as I could. And George, maybe you can add to this. I've never found anything suggesting other than it was this one nut, and I don't even want to say his name.
1: Yeah, I'm in the same boat. I mean, I wasn't on the street reporting that night, but we had teams everywhere, and we're chasing different rumors. There's a shooting at the Mirage. The gunmen are shooting at this place. They're over at the tankers at the airport. They're shooting from there. And we're checking all of those out, and none of them proved out to be true.

0: know, it is hard to believe that one guy could cause that much damage, but one guy did. And contrary to the statements that the press was stymied or shut out, they had news conferences every day. You could ask the sheriff and other police officers and the FBI and investigators. You could ask them anything you wanted. And I used sources that I had worked for years and heard the same thing privately that I heard publicly. And it's one guy who did it, and the motives are still unclear. He was clearly unbalanced and angry, and wanted to go out with a bang, literally and figuratively, but that's it. As for the first question about Howard Hughes causing the end of the mob, I guess you could say that Howard Hughes' entry here, how easy it was for him to buy casinos, was the beginning of the end of the mob, because it showed corporate America that, hey, you can invest here too. If Hughes can buy these things, then you could buy here, you could buy a casino and make a bunch of money. So it planted the idea that corporate America could be here. And of course, we have these fabulous resorts now, even though, Joe, you and I both agree the town isn't what it used to be. It's much bigger and grander in many ways, and much more profitable, because now you can get bank loans. You can get legitimate loans. You don't have to go to the Teamsters pension fund to get money to add an addition to your casino as they did back then.
1: Exactly. Yeah, I mean, it's legal. It's completely legit. Sometimes I wonder why the brothels, which can only exist in rural Nevada, in counties with no more than 400,000 people, why they don't do it. I mean, it's a legal entity. It's just like, you know, in this state, there was something that took me a while to realize that I have absolutely no problem ethically, morally with that kind of thing going on. I mean, it's another business. And if that's how people make their money and it's legal, then so be it.
0: Well, that business takes place in every property on the Las Vegas Strip and downtown and all over the streets and alleyways. And, you know, it's been around a long time. But whether it's only legal in those counties doesn't mean whether it happens all over the place where it's illegal. We're going to wild card Greg in Remsen, New York. Hi, Greg. You're on with Joe Shainman.
2: Hi, everybody. As reporters, have you guys investigated a lead or story and found yourselves like part of or involved in a developing new story or event, you know, as it occurred or unfolded? You know, maybe you're at the right place at the wrong time or the right place at the right time. Thank you.
1: That's an interesting question. No, not me. Usually my stories, interesting stories, you know, there'd be a murder or something. Something comes over the blotter, and then I just, you know, you cover the original thing, and then I would always want to talk to the survivors of that, because I always felt it gave the survivors, the family members, an outlet, and you can see the relief on their faces and in the words that they feel being able to talk to somebody about this horrible thing that just happened. But I've never been involved in something that occurred where I was a part of, or I just can't think of anything. What about you, George? You've done it longer than I have.
0: Yeah, I'd have to say, a few times that I ended up being part of it, and it's not comfortable. I mean, it's including the UFO stuff, you know, so I have been involved in that a lot because of relationships that developed over the years. I was allowed to know things but not report them, and because of that, I got more information. Like this congressional panel that I appeared in front of, that was very uncomfortable. It just felt like an awkward position for a reporter to be in, and I was happy to do it because I was trying to fill a gap that they needed filled, but I wouldn't want to do it again, and it was very awkward feeling at the time.
1: That's how I feel now.
0: Joe, a couple of names that come to mind. Jerry Lewis. You got to spend, what was it, a long flight that you took with Jerry Lewis?
1: Yeah, again, for Las Vegas Life magazine, I'd wanted to talk to him. When I found out he lived in downtown Las Vegas, where I live, just really a couple blocks from me, I was stunned. When I was a kid, you know, I did the muscular dystrophy carnivals and stuff. You're raising pennies and dimes for muscular dystrophy. And I just wanted to meet him. Plus, when his movies would come on TV when I was a kid, you know, it was like a family event. And so I spent a lot of time calling people and everything. Finally, I was invited to his house. I walked in and he's doing this crazy stuff, throwing things, using the voice. And then he's just like lit up. He's much larger at the time. He had this lung illness and he was taking prednisone. And then one of his assistants came and he said, "Look at me, look at me. It's the kid. It's the kid." And then he leans forward and says, "You want to go to Florida with me tomorrow?" I was like, "What?" He said, "Yeah, it was going to be his first time back in front of an audience in many years." And so I did. I flew across the country with him. It was strange and unusual. And it was, boy, he is mercurial, you know, funny as hell. I was laughing a lot. And then he put me in some, you know, uncomfortable positions. We were all having dinner with these people from Broadway in this Italian restaurant in Boca Raton. And he just went off on a tirade about the United Nations. You know, this huge table, maybe 20 feet in diameter, all these people around it. And then he stops. I was sitting directly across from him and he says, stares at me and says, "What do you think of that, college?" And I didn't know what to say. But he told me, you know, he said some things to people, and he told me before I wrote the magazine story, he wanted it to be brutally honest. Because he had adopted one of his daughters and he wanted her to know what he was really like. And, I didn't pull punches in it at all. Unfortunately, you cannot find that article anywhere online. I wish you could. But yeah, it was a fascinating, you know, I spent literally months, you know, hanging out with him that time. Then I would go to when he was in the hospital. It was a project, very interesting. He wanted me to write a book afterwards about him and his association with children of the mob who he grew up with, because his dad was a singer in the Catskills for mafia dons and that kind of thing.
0: Wow.
1: And he told me all these stories, really interesting stories. And I had a book deal on a Friday, and on Monday, the head of this New York publishing company said, "Nope, nobody remembers Jerry Lewis anymore." And that was it.
0: You know, it's still a small town in many ways. It's big and glamorous and makes billions of dollars a year, but Las Vegas is still a small town, and it's in many ways run by a very small circle of people. And there are big billionaires and multimillionaires who have interests here, but the real behind-the-scenes power is still held by a small group of people. You mentioned about Jerry Lewis. I remember walking into Piero's restaurant one night. There he's sitting talking to Mike Tyson at one table. And at the table next to him is Steve Lawrence with his attorney, and the mayor and his wife walk in, and the Goodmans. And the town is still small in that regard, in that, like a guy like you doing your show, your radio show, you could have the governor on. You could have U.S. senators like Harry Reid and Catherine Cortez Masto. And the state is small enough where you can have access, which is in a place like California and New York, you'd think it'd be a heck of a lot harder to do the kinds of things that you were able to do here.
1: Yeah, Harry Reid was amazing in that regard. In one of his last shows, after he retired from the Senate, you know, he advised. I asked him, "What advice would you give to other politicians?" And he said, "Go on the radio, talk to the press, talk to the media." And unfortunately, these people we elect, a lot of them do not do that until election time, and you know, unless it's some press event in front of a, you know, interesting, glamorous background where they're talking about something that people aren't really that interested in. Nobody really gets to know them unless they would go on a show like the State of Nevada, which I used to do, where we would talk for an hour. But they're terrified of the different questions that will come. And Harry Reid basically said, "Don't be afraid of it." And I would ask him everything, and he would get testy about it, but he didn't back down and he kept coming on. And that, I admired the heck out of him for doing that, because so few politicians will do that. Governors, oh boy, the number of times governors of this state have come on the radio and done those types of things, I can count on half of a hand. Just doesn't happen.
0: Yeah.
1: But yeah. This town's small and it's awesome. I mean, as a reporter for me, I get to know tons of people, but you hear from people who are not reporters. Everybody thinks this town is small. Once you know a few people, it seems like you know everybody or you're connected to everybody.
0: Yeah, and it's still that way to a large degree. And Joe, I know you've got a book, another book coming out. When's that going to happen, do you think, next year?
1: Yeah, I've written the, probably next year. I've written the first draft of it. It's basically, I think it's going to be called Self-Cleaning Oven. Life as a Reporter in Vegas. And that's because I was at a murder scene, one of my first ones here. And this homicide employee came up to me and said, Joe, that's what I love about Vegas. It's one great big self-cleaning oven.
0: Yeah, that's which exactly is a very basic, ethical car wash.
1: Morgue humor. You know, I don't know how any cop who could do that job without saying those type of things, trying to find some humor in the things that they see. But it's about how I changed covering the things that I covered.
0: Well, look forward to seeing it, and you're welcome to come back here whenever it gets published. Thanks, Joe Shaneman. Appreciate it. Thanks also to my earlier guest, David Politis, and to my colleagues there at Coast to Coast, Michael Cosio and Donna Walker, Dan Galati, Alec Fernandez, Gina Salvati, Tom Danheiser, and of course, George Norrie. I'm George Knapp. I'll be back in a couple of weeks. Good night, everyone.

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7: The Nor'easter is not done. I'm Deborah Valentine, Fox News. A nor'easter is still affecting the Mid-Atlantic and New England regions with severe weather conditions. Fox's Christina Coleman has the latest.
8: The monstrous nor'easter that's been hammering much of the East Coast this weekend is finally beginning to weaken, but major damage has already been done. The powerful storm delivering significant flooding, strong winds, heavy rain, and massive waves across the coast. At least one person has been killed. Four others are hurt. Some of the hardest hit places were in New Jersey and Massachusetts. Water levels in Atlantic City, New Jersey surged to their highest point since Superstorm Sandy on Saturday, prompting evacuations and rescues. Boston and New York also saw flooding and damaging winds, the storm knocking out power to tens of thousands of people. Thousands of flights have also been canceled or delayed. Rain showers are expected to continue through Monday morning before things finally calm down.
7: Tens of thousands of people are still without power across the northeastern U.S., according to PowerOutage.us. A 56-year-old man was killed by a falling tree in Brooklyn, New York. Hurricane Nolo is moving away from the Hawaiian Islands amid a lingering threat of heavy rain and flash flooding. A shelter-in-place order is lifted for Towson University in Maryland. It followed a nearby shooting which injured one man on Sunday. Baltimore County Police spokesperson Detective Trey Corbin says the injured person has been taken to a hospital.
9: Notified that an individual and located this individual in the area of Campus Drive. It is an 18-year-old male who sustained a non-life-threatening gunshot wound.
7: The detective confirmed people are in custody without providing further details. No arrests have been announced. An investigation is ongoing. 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
7: Aaron Gobra. Well, it sounds better than top of the morning to you because nobody says that here. Good morning, everybody. And so great to be able to talk with you a little bit this morning. And a big thank you to Danny for keeping things under control. So, wow, did we have an eventful weekend. We're just leaving Dublin this morning, and we're on our way to Waterford. Now, if you've You might closely associate Waterford with the crystal, right? And there is an opportunity to go to the Waterford Crystal Factory, but we're gonna probably do a little more historic stuff in Waterford because it is historic. It's actually older than Dublin, Waterford, and like Dublin, the Vikings liked Waterford an awful lot, so much so that they would stop there and pick up a few things, if you know what I mean, once in a while. So we'll share with you more on that, but I've got to just tell you about all the exciting things that have happened. Now here's the first one. If you're a big fan of U2, and yes, I am, as you know from the bumper music, and always sending those out to Jimmy V, King of All Worm Catchers. So U2 is celebrating their 50th anniversary of forming, and it was actually, the anniversary was on Friday, and they did a surprise concert at their high school where they met, and yeah, just amazing. Well, that doesn't, it doesn't get any, well, it does get better. So then Friday night, they went to the top floor of a pub where there's a balcony. It was Grafton Street. It wasn't the Temple Bar area, which is, people will know, is a popular area of Dublin with a lot of pubs. And they did a concert. They did one set of music. Now, here's the thing that drives me crazy. We were 1 mile away from where they were. And we were in Temple Bar, which is, you know, very popular. And word never got over there. Hey, by the way, you know, a mile away, U2 is up on a balcony doing a show. I mean, you would think like people's phones would be exploding in that area when it was happening, but it just didn't. And it just kills us because we would have run right over there to try and see it. But anyway, very exciting. And they celebrated their 50th anniversary. They're going to be touring. They've got a new album coming out. It's good. Very good. And they're all over the news here, too, because they're, you know, they're Ireland's boys. But let's get to some other stuff. First of all, I hope everybody is safe and sound. And I know it's been the talk here back home of folks checking on everybody, making sure everybody's okay. And that even today, there's going to be some remnants of it. Amazing. Tommy B was texting me over the weekend, you know, with some of the wind speeds that he was reading. Like, where was it? Was it Chatham or was it Wellfleet? 68 mile an hour gust. I mean, poor Marblehead, one of my favorite places, Right. No Marblehead, no George Washington. Really got battered. So I'm sorry, folks. You know, the weather here has just been typical Ireland. You know, sun, then a shower, then sun, then clouds, then more clouds, then the sun, then a shower. So it has been that. Now, let me tell you about the politics here. Yesterday, the Irish National Football Club played Israel. Members of the Irish team refused to play. They played in a neutral country in Hungary, and it was a big controversy. And it's because, as I've said to you, here in Ireland, they identify with the Palestinians. And I had someone explain it to me historically, and it still didn't make any sense. And I think part of it is a bit of, I'm very serious, ignorance. I'm not trying to insult the Irish, but it's ignorance to the conflict there and what's going on. And Chad Clark, you know, 50% of the Harley guys, he happened to, when we had some free time, bump into a protest. And he actually interviewed a protester. And the guy had no idea, you know, I mean, holding the Palestinian flag, you know, the watermelon flag, and just ignorant to the real facts of what's happening there. But it's no different than the left in our country. Ignorant to the facts. I'm sorry. I'm not trying to insult people here, but ignorant to the facts. But another little bit of interesting talk. So we, Kathy and I were, when we were at Temple Bar one night, and it's nice because all the roads are, you can't drive a car down the roads. It's very skinny streets, cobblestones. And this was Saturday night, and there was a group of English, I'll call them kids, but they're not kids. Like, they were in their early 30s, and they were there for a bachelor party. You know, I mean, it's so close to London. They all got on a plane, went there. Guys celebrating their friend. And Kathy and I got to talking to about three or four of them. Now, here's the funny part. That one of them was a fan of one of them was a fan of the Liverpool team. And they knew all about John Henry, owner of the Red Sox. And I said, hey, we're not crazy about him now either, even though the Red Sox are doing better after a disastrous start. But they were Trump haters, seriously, Trump haters. And I don't generally engage in politics, especially out of the country. But it was an opportunity, Kathy and I did, to really have a talk with these young men. And I asked, well, you're going to appreciate this. So there was a little bit of a scuffle in the street. It was no big deal. And so we got on the topic of policing. And one of the young men said, well, in your country, you know, that guy probably would have been shot. And I said, no, I said, wouldn't have been shot. And so I said, I know where you're going with this. And I said, let me ask you a question. How many on average, how many unarmed black men are killed by police in the United States every year? How many? Tell me. And he went, oh, boy, I don't know. It's got to be 50,000. I said, no. I said, it's 12. And I could tell he didn't believe me. And I said, I'm telling you, we had talked about my dad landing at Normandy and some other stuff. And I said, I swear on my dad, the average is 12 unarmed black men. He said 50,000. He thought it was 50,000. Right. You think that the media in our country is a problem. I mean, it's worse here, folks. There is true Trump derangement syndrome, just like in our own country. And they're mad at us because of Trump. And yet I really tried to engage them on policy with Trump. And you know what? There was a bit of, they just didn't want to hear it. And like I said, they were we had a good conversation. They were polite. They were, but I can tell that if I dealt with them in a different way, I mean, they would be really up in arms and hating Trump. And you know what it is? It's ignorance. I don't completely blame them. I look at their media. I don't completely blame them, but it's worse in Europe. And we got into the conversation about NATO, and I said, okay, then really, you know, what Trump is trying to do is get Europe to pay its fair share. I said, or you're going to have to protect yourselves against Putin. And these kids, very naive, said, we're not worried about Putin. And what's interesting is I had talked to one of them about our mutual admiration for our for Winston Churchill. And I said, you know, I said, they were saying that about Hitler. And Churchill was the one who said, no, you got to watch him. Anyway, I've got so much more to tell you, and I will all week long. But listen, we miss you. Everybody here is having a great time. Maybe next year you'll join us, and you'll know soon what we're going to be doing. So everybody, have a great day. Hope you made it through the storm safely. Check in with you tomorrow. Check all of my social media. We post stuff there. And a lot of people on the trip have said, Jim, you saying you are not alone made a difference for me. So I hope it makes a difference for you today. Jim Polito in Ireland, and you are not alone.
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0: Worm Catchers, as we open the national calendar this Monday, September 28th. And I would say, hey, there you go, John Scungio in Lincoln, Rhode Island. But he's not listening right now because he's in Ireland with me. But today is National Family Day. It encourages us to gather together around the table and enjoy a meal together. Now, why? Well, you're going to find this interesting. The National Center on Addiction declared National Family Day back in 2001 as a way to combat substance abuse among teens. Their research showed that teens who ate meals with their families were less likely to fall into substance abuse. They also tend to do better in school and eat healthier. Now, what is this saying? Is it the meal itself? Well, no, but the meal and eating together is more of a reflection of the cohesiveness of the family. You know, a family that's better and stronger like that, there's most likely less likely to have kids getting into trouble. And it is true. I don't know if you remember, but a couple of weeks ago, I did a bit on the Headed to the Gym, and it was about this new phenomenon. They're calling them food divorces, like couples who don't like the same food, or one couple has some kind of an issue, maybe celiac, can't eat certain foods, or they have varying schedules, and they begin worrying about their own meals, and they call that the roommate trap. You're almost like your roommates, you're not, and those people will be more likely to divorce. So when you think about that, and we had it in the Headed to the Gym, and then you look at this, families that eat together, it is better. It also raises their risk of using tobacco. Yeah. So something to keep in mind there, folks. Family that prays together stays together. Apparently that eats together also is in better shape, shall we say. Today's also National Good Neighbor Day. This day was created, let me see, back in the 70s. Betty Mattson of Lakeside, Montana, created National Good Neighbor Day. And then in 1978, United States President Jimmy Carter issued a proclamation over it. I'll just read some of it. As our nation struggles to build friendship among the peoples of this world, we are mindful that the noblest human concern is concern for others. Understanding, love, and respect build cohesive families and communities. Yeah. And so what he's talking about is getting to know your neighbors better, the people who live around you. And I do try to. It was so much easier when I had pops because we would walk the neighborhood and people would be in their yard or getting in their cars or whatever. And I had more of a chance to talk with them. But anyway... And Pops was a great icebreaker because we moved there in 2017 and we got him in the beginning of 2020. And so, you know, I really got to know the neighbors throughout the extended neighborhood, not just the neighborhood here. But it is good. Knowing your neighbors creates a better environment in the neighborhood. People look out for each other. Safety, if something's wrong, your neighbors will pick up on it. Yeah, it's a good thing. All right, finally, it's National Drink Beer Day. And I got to figure, I'm in Ireland right now. Chances are I'm celebrating with a Guinness because we toured the Guinness plant. Yeah, you know, we're wink, wink, nudge, nudge, almost live right now. We toured the Guinness plant, but we did that over the weekend. So, yeah, how did this day get created? You want to hear something? This is the birthday of Arthur Guinness, the founder of the Guinness Brewery. And that's why this day was chosen. Now, I know you're going to say, Jim, don't you have National IPA Day, National Lager Day, all the different beers? We do. But this is the granddaddy of them, and I think it's appropriate that it goes to Guinness. And that is the national calendar this Monday, September 28th, 2026. Don't go anywhere. We have the Wayback Machine all fired up and ready to go. But let's invoke the Murphy Clause now and review. We started off with National Family Day. We went to National Good Neighbor Day, and we wrapped up with National Drink Beer Day. You're listening to the Jim Polito Show. You are not alone.
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0: Today is Monday, September 28th, the 271st day of 2026. For those of you playing along at home, there are 94 days left in this year.
19: Hello out there. Peabody and Sherman here.
20: Hello.
19: Now about this amusing little gadget. It's a time machine. I call it a Wayback. We just set it, turn it on, open the door, and there we are. Or were, really.
0: And we were on this day in 1781, watching as American forces in the Revolutionary War, backed by a French fleet, began their successful siege of Yorktown, Virginia. Now, this would be the end of the War for Independence, the Revolutionary War. This was the end. Now, the Brits could have kept going after this. They just chose not to. And when the British general surrendered, you know, this was the way that the formal rules of warfare, you know, the losing general would give his sword to the winning general. And, you know, the British general said he was not feeling well, couldn't make it to give Washington the sword, just didn't want to do it, you know, and sent his number two to do it. But that was it. That was really the end of the war. We marked that as the end of the war. And again, the British could have kept going. They didn't. 1924, three U.S. Army planes landed in Seattle, completing the first round-the-world trip by air. It took them 175 days. Well, obviously they stopped, yeah, but still, 175 days. 1928, Scottish medical researcher Alexander Fleming discovered penicillin, the first broadly effective antibiotic. Now, it was by accident. He left a piece of bread in his lab. I think it was on a Friday, or he was going to be away. And he came back, and of course, mold grew, and he realized that the mold had overcome bacteria that was in a dish. I mean, it was purely by accident. Obviously, he was doing other research, but it was purely by accident. And just think of what a difference that made. infection. I mean, really, most likely, if you died, you know, prior to that, leading cause of death was infection. 1962, a federal appeals court found Mississippi Governor Ross Barnett in civil contempt for blocking the admission of James Meredith, a black student, to the University of Mississippi. Now, here we go again with the Democrats, right? No, seriously. People have to realize who started the Civil War, who seceded from the Union, the Democrats. Who were the Confederacy? The Democrats. When they came back in, who formed the Klan? The Democrats. Who did segregation? The Democrats. Who did Jim Crow? The Democrats. Who did poll taxes and reading tests to be able to vote? The Democrats. Who fought civil rights legislation? The Democrats. There you go. 1995. Israeli Prime Minister Yitzhak Rabin and PLO Chairman Yasser Arafat signed an accord at the White House calling for an end to Israel's military occupation of West Bank cities and expanding the responsibilities of the Palestinian Authority. Do you realize how many times that the Israelis have tried to make peace with the Palestinians and they've always said no? I mean, this was like a little thing here. 5 years later, and to his credit, Bill Clinton would get

barreled ashore in southwestern Florida and then bisected the center of the state, causing more than 100 fatalities and billions of dollars in damage. I did mention last week that we haven't had a hurricane in the Gulf of America since Trump renamed it. I know, it's a funny one. All right, here's in sports and entertainment news, 1941. Teddy Ballgame, Ted Williams, became the last Major League Baseball player to hit over 400 for a season, batting 406, 406 for, of course, yes, the Boston Red Sox.

0: you so.
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3: All right, if it is your birthday today, you share it with filmmaker John Sayles. 76 years old. Football Hall of Famer Steve Largent is 72. Zydeco musician C.J. Sheener is 69. Hockey Hall of Famer Grant Fuhr is 64. Actor, comedian Janine Garofalo is 62. She was in so much stuff. By the way, she played Jerry's fiance on Seinfeld. She was in for a couple of episodes. She was also in Saturday Night Live. She did a lot of stand-up. She was in that series that Ben Stiller did, Reality Bites. It was a pretty good series. She's a crazy lefty. Actor Maria Canals Barrera is 60. Actor Mira Sorvino is 59. And actress Associated Press here says actor. Actress Naomi Watts, and I said actor Mia Sorvino, so, is 58 years old. Olympic gold medal swimmer Lenny Kreiselberg is 51. Rapper Jeezy is 49. Golf Hall of Famer Siri Pack is 49. And pop rock musician St. Vincent is 44. Retired boxer Terrence Bud Crawford is 39. Tennis player Marion Salik is 38. And actor Keir Gilchrist is 34. Singer Sienna Spiro is 21. And actor Mamona Tamada is 20. But more importantly, if it's your birthday today, happy birthday to you. Brief stimulus break, and then we're headed to the gym, JIM, for a light workout of the brain. You're listening to the Jim Polito Show, and you are not alone.
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0: Times in-flight snacks. Here is your host, Jim Polito.
1: Thank you, Jim Polito. You're a fine broth of a lad. Isn't that funny for me to say that while we're wink, wink, nudge, nudge, almost live, and I'm in Ireland? I know. But anyway, listen here. Pay attention to this, because this woman's story is a lot like mine, and I found it in the New York Post. Stammy Galarakis. She was on her deathbed in early 2021. Yeah, I was on my deathbed in late 2020. She was over 200 pounds and hospitalized with severe COVID-19. She said, I swore that if I survived, I'm not going to be dramatic, I would try to once and for all be as healthy as I could be. She's now 60 years old. Okay, it sounds like my story, right? Now, when that happened to me, I made that promise, you know, in that hospital bed. Well, I made a lot of promises to the big guy upstairs. But one I made was, I must be here because I'm overweight. So I got to lose this weight. And then I think everybody knows I went on Awaken 180 for the... Stop it. Their ad campaign with me is over now. Awaken 180 weight loss. Anyway, I went on that. I lost all the weight. Well, listen, she did the same thing, but she... got prescribed a GLP, you know, the like Ozempic, Mounjaro, whatever. And she lost 100 pounds. And she overhauled her whole diet with doing it. And she started exercising, doing yoga, all this stuff. But then wait till you hear this. She wants to maximize the medicine's impact. And that is true. You know, like you could take it, I guess, and not do much of anything. You might still lose weight because it reduces your appetite. But she wants to maximize it, exercise, everything. So listen, she found Hilton Head Health's new program for GLP-1 users. The South Carolina-based executive, that's what she does. She works for a nonprofit. She said, hey, I want to go here. Now, but wait a minute. It's expensive to go there. But the whole idea is they tailor your 1 week vacation to people taking the GLP-1s. But it's $6,000. It's for a week. And she went earlier this year. And she said, wow, it's great because she said they tailor to you to what you want to eat. Do you remember when I told you in one of these a while ago that the CEO of McDonald's said people who are taking the GLP-1s are not getting a Big Mac, but they're still going to McDonald's and they're ordering the Happy Meal, which is the meal for kids. Smaller portions. Maybe it's got an apple in there with the burger or a chicken McNuggets. I mean, seriously. So she said, in the past, I would go on a vacation and gain 10 pounds. She said, now that I went to Hilton Head Health's place, it was great. And it's not just this place in Hilton Head. There are places springing up all over that are doing sunrise yoga, exercise, good meals, but small portion meals. Then teaching people how to cook in smaller portions. Honestly, when you're an Italian, it's difficult to cook in smaller portions. Have you ever seen an Italian recipe that wasn't big? I know. Kind of cool. All right. Hey, if you want to spend that money, or, you know, you could just stay at home and save the money and do your own exercise. Hey, here's something interesting. You know, we've all heard about 3D printers. Well, the folks at New York Post, I'll stick with New York Post, are testing 3D printed sneakers that promise a perfect fit. So, yeah, it's hyper-personalization. Now, I remember when I used to ski a lot, I had custom boots. No, the boot, the outside of the boot wasn't custom, but the inside was. And they put your foot in a mold, and then they created a lining for the boot. And it, so it was like your foot was actually a part of the boot, and then in when you snap it into the ski, a part of the ski. No gap, no nothing, comfortable. But they're doing this now to make sneakers. So the one of the companies doing it is called FitX, and Jenny Chen is the COO and co-founder of the company. And I'm looking at the sneakers. I mean, they look kind of unusual, but she's saying for most of human history, and I should have known this, shoes were actually custom made. 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Like a you went to a cobbler measured your foot and made a shoe for you. In the 1880s, the 19th century, shoes started coming in standard size. 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The best part of it, for all these companies, you don't have to visit a specialty store to get fitted. All you need is a smartphone camera and about 10 minutes. No, I'm not kidding. You take the pictures of it, you have the smartphone, and then you send them all the information. And they get it. And they make even the people with impossible feet. Like, one of my feet is a little smaller than the other, honestly. And they're not going to be shaped the same. Oh, and the thing for me is, I have flat feet. I have flat feet. But they're just saying that they're going back in history and saying, you didn't realize it. You had custom shoes. You don't now. And everybody's feet are different. And I have a wide foot myself. And right now I'm looking down at my New Balance sneakers, the V5 Moors. They've got that. They're almost like Hokas. They're really thick at the bottom. They're very comfortable. Yeah. Now I'm doing this now, but I'm almost live and in Ireland, and the guys are going to take over next. And, of course, I will file a report from...
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1: They were looking to do big damage. I'm Dave Anthony, Fox News. That's what President Trump says about the thwarted terror plot in Britain.
5: The arrest in the UK was fantastic. Working with Britain, it was an amazing job.
1: That was his reaction while at the President's Cup golf tournament in Medina, in Illinois, where he watched the U.S. beat an international team. As for the plot,
6: five men are suspected of explosive and terrorism offenses after a major incident in southwest England. Police were alerted by a farmer who saw three suspicious vans near RAF Fairford, a UK-owned airbase operated by the United States, home to bombers used to strike Iran. The farmer told British media she saw a large group of hooded and masked men, and within minutes of calling it in, the nearby village was full of armed police.
1: Fox's Jonathan Savage in London. Iran says it is ready for either a resumption of war or more talks. After President Trump rejected Iran's latest ceasefire offer that included a demand the U.S. naval blockade end and lift sanctions as well, Iran's foreign minister Abbas Araghchi tells NBC's Meet the Press,
7: "They had tested us in both cases. They tested us in their aggression twice, and they are welcome if they want to test us once again. They have tested us also in diplomacy. In 2015, we had a deal."
1: Referencing an Obama-era nuclear agreement President Trump ended in his first term. The president's also been pushing back on calls for more regulations on artificial intelligence.
8: Late Sunday, the president said he was dining with Dario Amodei, the CEO of Anthropic, the makers of the AI chatbot Claude. The CEO surprised some here in Washington earlier this month when he called for a slowdown in AI growth. Anthropic, which has faced headwinds in getting government contracts, has warned AI could become too powerful too quickly. But the president says he's worried regulating it now will give China the upper hand.
1: That's Fox's Mark Meredith. 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
9: Hello, everyone. 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
13: Good morning, I'm Brian Berner with this WXTK News Update. The Cape and Islands is bracing for the weekend nor'easter that's expected to bring high winds, heavy rain, and flooding to the region. The National Weather Service has issued a coastal flood watch for this afternoon until Sunday evening and say that if travel is necessary, to allow extra time because some of the roads may be closed due to high water. They're also reminding motorists that they should never drive around barriers.
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16: No reported crashes or delays across the Cape, but use caution through any work zones. There is a closure along 28 through Marston's Mills at Catuit Road and also at Osterville West Barnstable Road along 28, but no reported issues. I'm Gina Genesis. Have a safe commute.
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1: Good morning, everyone. Danny Ferentino in for the vacationing Jim Polito again on this Monday. We'll check in with Jim here in just a moment. But this stubborn nor'easter has reached now its third day here in New England. Of course, we'll check in with meteorologist Tom Bavacqua coming up in this hour. We'll get the latest forecast, latest track of the storm. When is it going to move its way out of here? Well, we'll check in with Tommy B coming up in about a half hour from now. Also, I'll dive into this just unhinged attack on this Cape Cod small business. Plus, we get an update. Speaking of Tommy B, we get an update once again on the Greenfield Bar story. They had their first unmasked Saturday. How'd that go? We'll dive into that. Plus, we have the investigation into Bill Belichick in UNC to talk about. So, a lot to dive into here in this first hour. But I will say, of course, people still begin to clean up from the nor'easter, from the down trees and flooding and whatever else. But down on the Cape at Miacomet Beach, there was a massive waterlogged segment of a wooden ship that just happened to be protruding from a newly carved shoreline. I guess there was some erosion that took place. And ultimately, some beachgoers seen this old boat. Yes, it is a shipwreck from 1884. It is a boat that originally departed from New Orleans, making its way towards Boston. And ultimately, blown off course by some winds, and the vessel was pushed straight towards the shore surrounding Nantucket and ultimately struck a sandbar off Miacomet Beach and ultimately has been there now for the past, close to 150 years. And ultimately, the erosion over the weekend unearthed it once again. So smaller portions of it reemerged during 2022-2023, sometime in that range. But this is the biggest part that has been found since 1884. And under the state's preservation laws, shipwreck artifacts are strictly protected and can't be removed or disturbed by beachgoers. So if you do happen to be in the area this morning and come across any more parts of it, you may want to stay away over the next couple of weeks here until they can fully figure out what exactly is there. But as I say, we got to check in with Jim on this Monday morning. Find out how Ireland is going, and we'll do so now.
2: Aaron Gobra. Well, it sounds better than top of the morning to you because nobody says that here. Good morning, everybody. And so great to be able to talk with you a little bit this morning. And a big thank you to Danny for keeping things under control. So, wow, did we have an eventful weekend. We're just leaving Dublin this morning, and we're on our way to Waterford. Now, if you might closely associate Waterford with the crystal, right? And there is an opportunity to go to the Waterford Crystal Factory, but we're gonna probably do a little more historic stuff in Waterford because it is historic. It's actually older than Dublin, Waterford, and like Dublin, the Vikings liked Waterford an awful lot, so much so that they would stop there and pick up a few things, if you know what I mean, once in a while. So we'll share with you more on that, but I've got to just tell you about all the exciting things that have happened. Now here's the first one. If you're a big fan of U2, and yes, I am, as you know from the bumper music, and always sending those out to Jimmy V, King of All Worm Catchers. So U2 is celebrating their 50th anniversary of forming. And it was actually, the anniversary was on Friday. And they did a surprise concert at their high school where they met. And yeah, just amazing. Well, it does get better. So then Friday night, they went to the top floor of a pub where there's a balcony. It was Grafton Street. It wasn't the Temple Bar area, which is people will know is a popular area of Dublin with a lot of pubs. And they did a concert. They did one set of music. Now, here's the thing that drives me crazy. We were 1 mile away from where they were. And we were in Temple Bar, which is, very popular. And word never got over there. Hey, by the way, a mile away, U2 is up on a balcony doing a show. I mean, you would think like people's phones would be exploding in that area when it was happening, but it just didn't. And it just kills us because we would have run right over there to try and see it. But anyway, very exciting. And they celebrated their 50th anniversary. They're going to be touring. They've got a new album coming out. It's good. Very good. And they're all over the news here, too, because they're, they're Ireland's boys. But let's get to some other stuff. First of all, I hope everybody is safe and sound. And I know it's been the talk here back home of folks checking on everybody, making sure everybody's okay. And that even today, there's going to be some remnants of it. Amazing. Tommy B was texting me over the weekend, with some of the wind speeds that he was reading. Like, where was it? Was it Chatham or was it Wellfleet? 68 mile an hour gust. I mean, poor Marblehead, one of my favorite places. Right, no Marblehead, no George Washington. Really got battered. So I'm sorry, folks. you know, the weather here has just been typical Ireland, you know, sun, then a shower, then sun, then clouds, then more clouds, then the sun, then a shower. So it has been that. Now, let me tell you about the politics here. Yesterday, the Irish National Football Club played Israel. Members of the Irish team refused to play. They played in a neutral country in Hungary, and it was a big controversy. And it's because, as I've said to you, here in Ireland, they identify with the Palestinians. And I had someone explain it to me historically, and it still didn't make any sense. And I think part of it is a bit of, I'm very serious, ignorance. I'm not trying to insult the Irish, but it's ignorance to the conflict there and what's going on. And Chad Clark, you know, 50% of the Harley guys, he happened to, when we had some free time, bump into a protest. And he actually interviewed a protester. And the guy had no idea, you know, I mean, holding the Palestinian flag, you know, the watermelon flag, and just ignorant to the real facts of what's happening there. But it's no different than the left in our country. Ignorant to the facts. I'm sorry. I'm not trying to insult people here, but ignorant to the facts. But another little bit of interesting talk. So we, Kathy and I were, when we were at Temple Bar one night, and it's nice because all the roads are, you can't drive a car down the roads. It's very skinny streets, cobblestones. And this was Saturday night, and there was a group of English, I'll call them kids, but they're not kids. Like, they were in their early 30s. And they were there for a bachelor party. You know, I mean, it's so close to London. They all got on a plane, went there, guys celebrating their friend. And Kathy and I got to talking to about three or four of them. Now, here's the funny part. One of them was a fan of the Liverpool team. And they knew all about John Henry, owner of the Red Sox. And I said, hey, we're not crazy about him now either, even though the Red Sox are doing better after a disastrous start. But they were Trump haters. Seriously, Trump haters. And I don't generally engage in politics, especially out of the country. But it was an opportunity, Kathy and I did, to really have a talk with these young men. And I asked, well, you're going to appreciate this. So there was a little bit of a scuffle in the street. It was no big deal. And so we got on the topic of policing. And one of the young men said, well, in your country, you know, that guy probably would have been shot. And I said, no, I said, wouldn't have been shot. And so I said, I know where you're going with this. I said, let me ask you a question. How many on average, how many unarmed black men are killed by police in the United States every year? How many? Tell me. And he went, oh, boy, I don't know. It's got to be 50,000. I said, no. I said, it's 12. And I could tell he didn't believe me. And I said, I'm telling you, we had talked about my dad landing at Normandy and some other stuff. And I said, I swear on my dad, the average is 12 unarmed black men. He said 50,000. He thought it was 50,000. This, right, you think that the media in our country is a problem. I mean, it's worse here, folks. There is true Trump derangement syndrome, just like in our own country. And they're mad at us because of Trump, and yet I really tried to engage them on policy with Trump. And you know what? There was a bit of, they just didn't want to hear it. And like I said, they were, we had a good conversation. They were polite. They were, but I can tell that if I dealt with them in a different way, I mean, they would be really up in arms and hating Trump. And you know what it is? It's ignorance. I don't completely blame them. I look at their media. I don't completely blame them, but it's worse in Europe. And we got into the conversation about NATO, and I said, okay, then really, you know, what Trump is trying to do is get Europe to pay its fair share. I said, or you're going to have to protect yourselves against Putin. And these kids, very naive, said, we're not worried about Putin. And what's interesting is I talked to one of them about our mutual admiration for our for Winston Churchill. And I said, you know, I said, they were saying that about Hitler. And Churchill was the one who said, no, you got to watch him. Anyway, I've got so much more to tell you, and I will all week long. But listen, we miss you. Everybody here is having a great time. Maybe next year you'll join us, and you'll know soon what we're going to be doing. So everybody, have a great day. Hope you made it through the storm safely. Check in with you tomorrow. Check all of my social media. We post stuff there. And a lot of people on the trip have said, Jim, you saying you are not alone made a difference for me. So I hope it makes a difference for you today. Jim Polito in Ireland, and you are not alone.
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14: 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Hey, quick question for the parents listening right now. 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
1: Welcome back. Danny Ferrantino in for the traveling Jim Polito on this Monday morning. And if you want a crystal clear picture of just how intolerant and just utterly unhinged a subset of the political culture here in Massachusetts has become, well, look no further than what happened recently down on Cape Cod, because Montano's Restaurant decided to host Mike Minogue as well as a GOP congressional candidate last week for a fundraising event. Yes, this local family-owned restaurant opened its doors to host this completely legal political fundraiser, and just so happened to be for Republican candidates, and you know, type of event that happens thousands of times a year across the country, including here in Massachusetts. But instead of people accepting that this private business rented out a room to a political group, no. This mob of fringe activists decided to launch this campaign of systematic harassment and illegal phone calls and false 911 dispatches against this restaurant. And just think about the mind-boggling madness required to engage in that type of behavior just because, again, you don't like a political candidate, because we're talking about a local restaurant where small businesses rely on events like this and banquets, and they hosted a gathering of local citizens who just happened to have conservative views, and in response to that, well, they flooded the restaurant's phone lines and made all of these fraudulent threats and posted bogus reviews online and called emergency dispatchers with fake 911 reports. So, you know, they were swatted multiple times. And this isn't political activism. It is criminal harassment, plain and simple. And it's being executed by a bunch of cowards who can't even tolerate the mere thought of someone with a different political opinion than their own. And you have to look at how the real world actually functions outside of these echo chambers to realize just how asinine this is. Because last time I checked, a restaurant is a hospitality business, and that's their function, is to rent out these rooms and host events. And whether it be Democrat, Republican, doesn't matter. Hosting an event isn't some ideological endorsement of everything. No, it's a commercial transaction. It's a small business doing what they do by selling food and providing a space for paying customers so that they can as well keep their own lights on. If every local restaurant in the state were required to run this ideological purity test on every customer, well, I think half the businesses in the state would go bankrupt within a month. Imagine a world where, you know, they inspect your voter registration before serving you a dinner or something like that. And just a completely unsustainable business model. Yet these activist idiots generally believe that any business owner who fails to enforce their specific ideological agenda, well, they deserve to have their livelihood destroyed and their operations thrown into chaos. And the people getting hurt by all of this nonsense isn't the, you know, the political people. No, the people getting hurt are the small business owners, the employees of said business. You know, they're the ones who are on the front line of this nonsense. And what makes this entire saga so utterly insufferable is just the staggering level of hypocrisy displayed by the very people that have executed many of these harassment campaigns. Because for years, the political class in this state has lectured us about things like civility and kindness and community and inclusion. And we hear it constantly in speeches. But the second a local venue decides to host a group of conservative citizens, well, all of a sudden, scorched earth is so many on the left. If you can't handle the fact that people with different political views exist and buy dinner and assemble in public spaces, well, yeah, I don't know if you belong in free society at this point. Because if your immediate response to a political fundraiser is to call in all of these fake threats and harass the wait staff and ultimately try to destroy a family's financial livelihood, at that point, you're no longer fighting for justice. You are just become a bully. So the owners of Montano's deserve some credit for refusing to back down and refusing to apologize for being a legitimate business and standing up against the online mob. And just, again, absolutely nonsense, the fact that this free business can't even hold a fundraiser just because it happens to be for a conservative candidate here in Massachusetts. So just absolutely asinine. But speaking of asinine, how about still wearing KN95 masks in September of 2026? We've been keeping an eye on this last ditch bar out in Greenfield. We'll check in on how the first Saturday unmasking went. Plus, of course, meteorologist Tom Bavacqua stops by next segment as well. Get a check on the forecast. Get a check on when exactly all this is wet weather move out of our way. Well, we'll find out from Tommy coming up after the break.
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5: Well, Fleet and East Ham does have a construction zone still set up on both sides of Route 6 between Salt Pond and Depot Roads, but no reported issues. Use caution through any work zones along your commute, but no backups at the Bourne or Sagamore bridges, no crashes or delays. I'm Gina Genesis.
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15: Now, your look at the 1 degree outside weather network forecast for Cape Cod and the islands.
26: Well, we're not done with this nor'easter yet. I'm 1 degree outside weather network meteorologist Danielle Noyes. Today we'll feature scattered showers, downpours off and on, cloudy with patchy fog, still large breaking waves and erosion, highs in the upper 60s. A few lingering showers tonight, lows in the upper 50s. Tomorrow's cloudy but drying out, an isolated shower in the low 60s and a northwest wind 5 to 15 miles per hour. Wednesday, finally some sun returns, highs in the mid 60s. For the only forecast you need to know, download our free 1 degree outside weather app in the App Store and Google Play.
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1: Still feeling the effects of the nor'easter across the Worcester area. Just keep those speeds down, allow for extra time. Wet roadways a factor, some fogging spots out there as well. There could be some debris on the roadways, too. But if you're getting out on 290 right now, it's a speed limit ride right through Worcester. 395, smooth sailing, state line to Auburn. 146 looks good in and out of the city. No delays on 190, no issues on the Mass Pike, routes 2 and 9.
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In about 5 minutes from now, we'll check in with Tommy B, latest forecast. However, before we head out to Greenfield to talk to Tommy, we still have to deal with this saga out of Franklin County that has been making national headlines the past couple of weeks. That is, of course, the Last Ditch Bar out there in Greenfield, which decided to try to have a unmasked night on Saturday nights in order to actually drum up some business. That, you know, 6 out of 7 nights a week, you were still going to be forced to wear a mask in this venue. However, due to some overdue rent, some back due finances, the owner decided to try to drum up some business any way she knew how. And in return, the pushback that this owner has received, you would have thought again that we were smack dab in the middle of COVID and she was actively trying to kill people. However, that wasn't the case, and this past weekend was supposed to be the first mask-free Saturday out there in Greenfield, and due to the pushback, the owner had originally considered doing away with the mask-free night. However, ultimately decided to push through with it and had it on Saturday. So, if you still wanted to wear the mask, you were able to, but I don't know how much business ultimately there ended up being at this bar or whatever else. But the fact that this is still a story, and the fact that this poor owner was just trying to save her business, and basic economics told her that, you know, 6 years after the global pandemic had ended, or at least a solid 5 years after the pandemic had ended, and everyone had returned to normalcy, that she needed to do something, and instead it was just this barrage of complaints and threats. And much like we talked earlier about the Cape Cod business, the Montaños, who had decided to hold the fundraiser for Minogue and the other Republican, and received all kinds of pushback. It's really no different when it comes to this bar out there in Greenfield. The fact that this owner received all of this hostility and was accused of pandering to capitalism and white supremacy, again, all because 5 years after the pandemic ended, she decided that she was going to not force people to wear masks for, you know, one night a week. Again, one night.

0: advertised, all the really nasty stuff was along the coast. Montauk Point, 81 mile an hour winds, and many locations along the Cape, coastal Connecticut, Massachusetts, Rhode Island had wind gusts over 60.
1: Yeah, Saturday afternoon certainly was the peak of the wind across the region, was it not?
0: Yeah, Saturday afternoon and Saturday evening, yes. And in some places, just absolutely terrible.
1: Yeah, and as you kind of pointed out, and as others pointed out, kind of leading up to this weekend, that it was centered around the coastal areas. And certainly, as you say, from Virginia all the way up through Maine, there is coastal areas that have been just absolutely devastated across the region.
0: Yeah, I saw many pictures, many videos from Hull, Massachusetts, from Montauk Point in Long Island, and really quite dramatic, quite dramatic.
1: It certainly was. Would you like to hear what Boston Mayor Michelle Wu has blamed this storm on?
0: I'm sure. Go ahead. Let's hear.
2: It is quite rare that we would need to be preparing for a nor'easter as early as September. So I'm returning from Climate Week in New York City, where with other mayors I was sharing some of the actions that Boston's been taking to be prepared for extreme weather, whether that was major heat waves that happened all through the summer while we were hosting the World Cup and other big events.
1: So she blames it on the climate problem here, all of this nor'easter, Tommy.
0: Yeah, well, she needs to look at some records that go back 100 years before she can make such stupid comments. Hello? Hello?
1: Sorry, Tommy. I'm trying to do 19 things here at the moment. I got you, buddy. That was some kind of feedback coming through the system.
0: Is El Luco not there today?
1: El Luco is still out sick today. He should be back here tomorrow. So, yeah, gotcha. They okay. Let the inmates run the asylum here this morning, Tommy. And
0: so that's why we didn't have my song.
1: That's why we didn't have your songs. They didn't get a chance to get to them there this morning. So we had more important things to get to.
0: Yep.
1: Okay, well, all in all, how are we looking ahead? So the storm moves its way out there this morning, or this afternoon, and sometime into this evening, and then looking ahead into the rest of the week, are we going to be dry, or are we still going to have concerns over more rain coming our way? What's the outlook for the rest of the week here, Tommy?
0: Well, we should see some sun for tomorrow, and then sunny on Wednesday and Thursday. And in fact, by the time we get to Wednesday and Thursday, we could see temperatures very close to 80 degrees. So the heat is not gone. We'll still be warm, still be a little bit sticky. But all in all, after today, it should be mainly dry for a few days.
1: Wow. Did you say 80 degrees?
0: It is possible on Thursday. That's right. Uh-huh.
1: Wow, that's a wow, Tommy. I wasn't expecting that out of you, especially considering it, even the lead up to the nor'easter the past couple of weeks. Temperatures have kind of been a bit cooler, maybe a tad below normal, but then all of a sudden could have a bit of a bounce back. Now, is that, I have to ask a dumb question, is that just El Nino, or is that just a random off chance we might see 80 degrees?
0: As I said to the mayor of Boston, go back and look at the record books. 80 degrees at the end of September in Worcester, Mass. Is nothing unusual.
1: Okay. Well, I just didn't know. I know there's been a lot of talk about El Nino, and that's raising some of the temperatures or whatever else. I wasn't necessarily blaming climate, much like the mayor out there in Boston. But I still thought it was a bit peculiar, the fact that we could still see 80 degrees here in September.
0: Oh, no,
1: late
0: not
1: September.
0: At all. And in fact, if I remember correctly, we could very easily get into the high 80s and maybe even nudge 90 in some years, in as early as October, as late, I should say, as October. It does happen.
1: Wow. Yeah, that's, I mean, I know it does happen. So it's certainly not out of the realm of possibility, and certainly not something due to climate change or something like that. But all right, my friend. So I think we got the forecast. I think we're updated. Anything else that we need to know heading into this week or coming out of this nor'easter?
0: Nope. Just warmer temperatures on the way with some sunshine and maybe some rain over the weekend again. But we'll look again at that later this week.
1: Okay. We'll keep an eye on that. We'll look forward to the rest of the week talking with you. And how about you give us our forecast and we'll get on our way here this morning.
0: Okay. Scattered showers and some drizzle today. Temperatures near 60. for tonight

0: Any early showers will come to an end. Our lows will be in the 40s. And for tomorrow, some partial sunshine developing with high temperatures again in the 60s. And we'll have more sunshine on Wednesday and Thursday. And as aforementioned, we could touch 80 on Thursday.
1: Certainly a decent forecast considering the nor'easter we're coming out of. I think people could use a dry out, a warm up, and look forward to it this week, Tommy.
0: Okay, take care.
1: There we go. Meteorologist Tom Bavak, we're joining us there, keeping us updated following the nor'easter. Heading into the week, bringing us a little bit of good news is Tommy B. However, let's get to our next timeout. Coming up on the other side of the break, let's talk a little football. We can recap yesterday's Patriots game. The investigation into Bill Belichick at UNC has come back. Not exactly good look there for Bill. We'll dive into that. Plus, the NFL has decided to levy a couple of fines against players, and their reasoning for doing so? Just completely idiotic. We'll dive into that and so much more coming up after the break.
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0: It's Monday, and of course, many of us tuned in yesterday to see yet another abysmal performance by your New England Patriots against the Jacksonville Jaguars. 35-6 defeat. Drake May, we know he has the physical tools. However, something mentally just not clicking right now for the young quarterback. The last 6-7 games, especially coming after the Super Bowl last year, has started off this season quite slow, and all just mental mistakes. After mental mistake. So hopefully something that the young player and his coach can work through here, but certainly giving many people some pause for concern, at least Patriots fans. And we talked earlier on as we headed into the season that on paper this Patriots team could in theory be better but still have a worse record than last year. Well, haven't exactly played like a better team so far this season. And as much as the defense gave it everything they could yesterday, just absolute shellacking by the Jacksonville Jaguars. So, not exactly waking up happy this morning over there in Foxborough. However, for a couple of decades there in Foxborough, Bill Belichick was synonymous with ironclad discipline. The whole do your job mantra that came out of Gillette Stadium was printed on t-shirt. It was a organizational doctrine where personal drama was left at the doorway and you got to the stadium and, well, just did your job. And that's what makes what is unfolded down in Chapel Hill at the University of North Carolina one of the more stunning head-scratching falls from grace in modern sports history, because following a 7-week internal investigation into the Tar Heels football program, there was a report released recently, and the findings read less like the inner workings of an elite athletic department and more like HBO miniseries. We're talking about serious allegations of drug use inside university athletic facilities. We're talking about staff members allegedly supplying those substances to players. We're talking improper romantic relationships between recruiting personnel and student athletes. And overall, a culture that seemed to completely unravel under the watch of Bill Belichick. And to grasp the magnitude of this collapse, you have to look at the collateral damage among the top-tier Belichick inner circle. That when Belichick took the UNC job, the pitch was that he was going to run it like the 33rd NFL franchise and bring this pro-level coaching and talent evaluation and accountability to UNC. And instead, well, yeah, that hasn't happened, and a couple of the key pillars that he brought in with him to execute this vision, they've resigned in disgrace. There was Michael Lombardi, the general manager hired to run UNC's front office and a longtime Belichick confidant, and he was placed on administrative leave back in July before resigning under a whole bunch of HR complaints. And then Steve Belichick, the team's defensive coordinator, and more importantly, Bill's own son, he resigned following some scrutiny from university investigators, because reports surfaced that investigators specifically interviewed current and former players regarding whether Steve Belichick had used drugs on campus as well as provided substances to players inside team facilities. And on top of that, investigators were digging into separate allegations surrounding female recruiting staff members engaged in romantic relationships with players and assistant coaches, which is a direct violation of university oversight policies. And just think about the sheer contrast of what we're hearing about Bill Belichick at UNC compared to the 20 years that he spent in Foxborough fining guys for showing up 2 minutes late to a team meeting in the middle of a snowstorm. Remember? Yeah, there was literally guys who didn't play because they didn't get there on time during a snowstorm. And yet, down in Chapel Hill, his program has just degenerated into all of this chaos and allegations of all of this illicit activity. And yeah, not exactly a good look there for Bill Belichick, the fact that, again, still hoping to get into the NFL. I'm sure he was hoping that he could go down there to UNC and be successful and maybe get one last chance at the NFL in order to break the all-time wins record. You know, that's something that's on Bill Belichick's mind. So certainly not a very good look for Bill Belichick following this investigation. But speaking of not a very good look, we only got about a minute left here. The NFL has been called the no-fun league multiple times in recent years. And certainly living up to that mantra, because a couple of players have been fined tens of thousands of dollars for pretending to crack open and chug an imaginary beer. And that includes San Francisco 49ers fullback Kyle Juszkiewicz. He was hit with a fine of $14,926. Oh, and by the way, he doesn't drink alcohol. His nickname is Juice. So, yes, he pretended to, per se, drink a juice and got hit with a $14,000 fine. Dallas Cowboys tight end Jake Ferguson, he got a $13,000 fine. And Indianapolis Colts offensive lineman Matt Goncalves, he got a $9,000 fine, all because they pretended to drink a beverage, which is quite ironic considering the NFL has alcohol sponsors on a daily basis. And you watch any of the NFL games yesterday, you are going to find drinking commercials. So these players are getting fined, and yet the NFL is still showing drinking commercials. Again, there's a reason why they've been called the No Fun League. But with that,
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5: Oil prices back on the rise. I'm Dave Anthony, Fox News, up more than 4% this morning with continued uncertainty around what happens next with Iran. President Trump rejected their latest ceasefire offer that included a demand the U.S. lift sanctions and a naval blockade. Iran's foreign minister tells NBC's Meet the Press.
6: We trust ourselves. We are ready for diplomacy. We are ready for war at the same time.
5: Abbas Araghchi says the U.S. has tested them before and they are ready for war if it happens again. We mentioned oil rising. Well, the price of diesel is down 2 cents. Now it's $6.45 per gallon, according to AAA. That is 7 cents less than the recent record high. The president has blamed the Russia-Ukraine war for that price spike. And after another deadly Russian bombardment today, Ukraine counterattacked one of its strikes at another Russian oil facility. Five men are in custody in Britain facing terror charges and a plot thwarted after a farmer alerted police near Fairford Air Force Base operated by the U.S.
7: home to bombers used to strike Iran. The farmer told British media she saw a large group of hooded and masked men, and within minutes of calling it in, the nearby village was full of armed police. President Trump says U.S. and British authorities had the suspects under view for a long time.
5: Fox's Jonathan Savage in London. A powerful storm called the Nor'easter will start to move away after hitting from the Mid-Atlantic to New England, causing flooding in low-lying and coastal areas. Fox Weather's Britta Merwin is in Manasquan, New Jersey, on the shore.
8: We had power outages, wind gusts between 70 and 80 miles per hour. It's still raining. We've picked up several inches of rain here in Manasquan. We still have a flood warning just off to our west.
5: Meanwhile, Hurricane Nolo getting stronger. It's moving away from Hawaii. Nola passed to the south of the islands without doing major damage, but Hurricane Polo is closing in on Mexico's Pacific coast, set to hit there later today. 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
14: I'm Jake Warwin with this WXTK News update. The nor'easter that pummeled the East Coast over the weekend, it's not done just quite yet. The worst of it over with that heavy rain and strong winds. The weekend storm hangs around today. Much of eastern Massachusetts remaining under a flood watch until 2 o'clock Tuesday morning, including Plymouth and Dukes and Barnstable counties. Some parts of the Cape, including Falmouth, reporting more than 5 inches of rainfall from the storm. Meanwhile, Eversource, they say they've restored power to nearly all customers who lost service during that storm. Lindsey Clancy expected to be back in court this week. Tammy Trujillo reports.
15: The Massachusetts woman who claimed she was suffering from postpartum psychosis admitted to strangling her 3 children before trying to kill herself in 2023. Her recent murder trial ended in a mistrial after jurors remained deadlocked and couldn't reach a unanimous verdict. Clancy's attorney is expected to push for the charges against her to be dropped. Prosecutors haven't said yet whether they plan to retry Clancy. Her next court appearance is set for Tuesday. I'm Tammy Trujillo.
14: No injuries reported after a West Barnstable house fire. This was Sunday morning about 10 o'clock. Firefighters arrived at 4 Holy Hog Drive, finding fire coming from the basement and first floor. It took a little over an hour to control that fire. Other area departments assisted West Barnstable. The Hyannis department provided station coverage. The cause of that fire, that's under investigation today. The Patriots take their 2nd loss of the season. Another shaky game on offense, blown out by Jacksonville 35-6 on the road Sunday. I'm Jake Orwin, News Radio 95 WXTK.
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18: A stop-and-go ride continues onto the Cape at the Bourne Bridge with typical backups on 28 South to the Bourne Bridge and the Bourne Rotary under 5-minute delays. Sagamore Bridge is still moving well with no delays, no crashes across the Cape. I'm Gina Genesis. Have a safe commute.
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13: Now, your look at the 1 Degree Outside Weather Network forecast for Cape Cod and the islands.
0: Well, we're not done with this nor'easter yet. I'm 1 degree outside Weather Network meteorologist Danielle Noyes. Today we'll feature scattered showers, downpours off and on, cloudy with patchy fog, still large breaking waves and erosion, highs in the upper 60s. A few lingering showers tonight, lows in the upper 50s. Tomorrow's cloudy but drying out, an isolated shower in the low 60s, and a northwest wind 5 to 15 miles per hour. Wednesday, finally some sun returns, highs in the mid 60s. For the only forecast you need to know, download our free 1 degree outside weather app in the App Store and Google Play.
21: 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Beep, beep, beep, beep,
22: yeah. Well, 7 after 7, everybody. Good morning. I'm Ed Lambert. Good to have you on board. On a, Bob, I'm getting feedback. On a, the day after the nor'easter storm, you know, I think that we were oversold on an awful lot of what was going to happen. However, there were parts of Cape Cod, the Falmouth area, down Cape a little bit, of course, over in Nantucket and Martha's Vineyard, and the wind, and then, you know, up here, I guess we did a lot of work, or actually my wife did a lot of work in clearing off decks and pillows and everything else, and really it was just a rainstorm. And I know that Danielle said it's not over yet, but I got to tell you, I'm not sure what we're going to be over yet. Bob, how is it where you were? I mean,
23: just a lot of heavy rain. I got a few branches knocked down. And again, yeah, I brought all my stuff in the garage and took it up, and it was for nothing. It was just rain.
22: Yeah, that's the way it is. A lot of places did get hit. Especially along the coast south of here, down in New Jersey, in certain areas in Rhode Island, coming on up. But it was not much of a storm. And in that sense, I thank goodness we lost power for maybe an hour, hour and 15 minutes a couple of times late. Saturday morning, Sunday morning type of thing around midnight. I looked this morning that according to Eversource and everybody else, nobody is without power here on the Cape. We all got power. So we did have outages in Dennis and Sandwich and different areas too. But as it stands right now, we're pretty good. It was a storm that I guess we always want to be prepared for it, but I guess that over preparation is the name of the game today, not knowing exactly what's happening. Bob, give me a cut number 21. 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
24: The last remnants of our coastal storm are starting to deteriorate as drier air is infiltrating in from the north. So largely throughout the day today, we're going to start to see improvement. Not so much rainfall-wise, but the winds are already backing off from those 50, 60, and even 70-mile-an-hour gusts that we had over the weekend. And even though the direction will remain, again, the velocity or the speed itself should back off. That said, we're still watching or monitoring for overall minor coastal flooding today with high tide right around 1 o'clock in the afternoon across Green Harbor and Marshfield, Hyannis Port at about 2 in the afternoon. Otherwise, looking for that midday time frame. That said, inland, the Taunton River near Bridgewater is expected to crest at about 8 o'clock this evening. Okay.
22: Thanks, Bob. They got interior. They got hit in some cases and some areas more than we did. Joe in West Harwich sent me down a beautiful picture of Cahoon Hollow Beach in Wellfleet, the angry surf, which is pretty cool. I mean, you stand on the beach and, you know, that's the kind of thing that you like with a nor'easter. Let the play Bivington and hang around the beach. But thanks, Joe. Beautiful beautiful shot of Cahoon. And also Tim in Chosenney this morning, the waves in and around the beach areas. But it was, you know, I hope that nobody's boat, they have that those webcams. Bob, I don't know if you ever pulled them up. They have webcams all over Cape Cod.
23: Mm-hmm. I've seen them.
22: And you can pull up the webcams and see what's going on. And, you know, the Hyannis Harbor, it was basically nothing. You know, it showed the wind and maybe a ripple here and there, but nothing within the harbor itself. Along the coast, different story. Let me have cut number 15, if you would, Bob.
1: The monstrous nor'easter that's been hammering much of the East Coast this weekend is finally beginning to weaken, but major damage has already been done. The powerful storm delivering significant flooding, strong winds, heavy rain, and massive waves across the coast.
22: Let me hold you right there. She's not talking about Cape Cod, necessarily. She's talking about the coast of New Jersey, New York, New Jersey, some areas of Rhode Island, okay? But go ahead, Bob.
1: Waves across the coast. At least one person has been killed. Four others are hurt. Some of the hardest hit places were in New Jersey and Massachusetts. Water levels in Atlantic City, New Jersey surged to their highest point since Superstorm Sandy on Saturday, prompting evacuations and rescues. Boston and New York also saw flooding and damaging winds, the storm knocking out power to tens of thousands of people. Thousands of flights have also been canceled or delayed. Rain showers are expected to continue through Monday morning before things finally calm down.
22: Yeah, they're going to be moving out of here today as we go on. And there's going to be scattered rain. You know, you take a look at, I spent a lot of time yesterday morning taking a look at the radar and rain. I mean, we had a situation yesterday early afternoon where it was sunny for about an hour. You know, it's a beautiful sun. And then they came back in, the rain and the dark weather. So it was a... For us here in the Mid-Cape area, it was a more than probably just a lot of fun. They even got the shipwreck out in Nantucket down near Mayakama Beach. Bob, let me have cut number 10. This is about the wreckage, more of the wreckage uncovered in Nantucket.
2: The powerful nor'easter pulled sand from Nantucket's south shore, re-exposing a 19th century shipwreck. The wreck, believed to be the Warren Sawyer, a three-masted cargo schooner that ran aground near Mayakamet Beach in 1884. The vessel was carrying cotton and scrap iron when gale force winds forced it off course, crashing it into Nantucket.
22: Okay, a Warren Sawyer had been uncovered over the past few years, a little bit at a time. And then when they saw this was uncovered up near Maya Comet, they said, okay, it's got to be the Warren Sawyer. More of the ship uncovered out on Nantucket. But it's something like that. I mean, it was fairly close, so you could see it. People driving by and on the beach and stuff like that. So that was the Warren Sawyer. But that was... That was one of the things that was unveiled. As far as storm damage here, Lori just sent me an email photo of the total devastation at my house in Yarmouth from the... Lori sends me a picture of the patio with a little bit of erosion in between the stone patio. She said, in this overhyped storm that was going to doom Cape Cod and southeastern Massachusetts, some of the plants were overturned out in her deck. Lori, that's a lot of people feel the same way about the overhyped storm. Other people are saying it, and I agree with you. It was overhyped, but it just didn't catch on up here as much as it did down in the New Jersey shore and different areas down there, but. It was a non-stormer, basically. It was a typical nor'easter without that much going on. The kids went down to Providence on Saturday early afternoon, and came back Saturday night. They had some hockey games down there, and they said, "Yeah, the roads were okay. You know, no big deal. It was raining at different times, but it wasn't that big a deal." And at first they thought that, well, if we have to, we'll stay overnight down here if we lose power and it gets bad. But it never did get that bad. So it's one of those things. Thank goodness they've got a lot of work to put everything back together again. You know, it's one of those times, Bob, this time in winter, the end of September, you know, how much are you going to put back? You're going to rebuild the deck again? You know, bring all the cushions, all the furniture, everything else. Are you going to put it back out?
23: I am definitely not. It's all packed away till summer.
22: Yeah. It's like the feeling we had when Bob came through. You know, it said, well, I mean, summer's over, baby. And And I feel the same way right now. Why make it try to... Although all the flowers, all the things were out in the deck, my wife pulled them up near the house so they wouldn't get ruined, so maybe they'll be all right. I don't know. I don't want summer to be over yet, because we will have some days when it's in the mid to high 70s, maybe even this week. 508-775-9985. Email me at 95wxtk.com. Quick break. I'll be back right after this. I'm Ed Lambert.
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22: Welcome back, everybody. And I was looking at some pictures in Scituate. Scituate always gets hit along the coastline from Duxbury going north towards Cohasset. You got the whole Hemrock area, Green Harbor, Hemrock area, all of that getting hit going towards Peggotty Beach and Minot Light. Up in that area. Bob, give me a cut on what's going on with Hemrock.
10: We're here in Hemrock, and so the nor'easter certainly left its mark. The strong winds, the heavy rain, making an impact here in this neighborhood on Central Ave. There's lots of rocks and sand in the roadway, some sea foam, and some seawater is spilling over onto the street. But I talked to a resident. She says that this is actually pretty typical with some big storms. She says, fortunately, a lot of her neighbors, they really made sure that they boarded up and were prepared for the storm.
11: It rocked us and the house.
22: That's good. I mean, you know, they get hit, the Scituate area, they get hit pretty bad. A lot of it is protected. They got the seawall there, but a lot of the homes are on stilts nowadays so that we didn't get that type of stuff necessarily all over Cape Cod. Let's head on down to Orleans. Ashley, good morning. You're on XTK. How you doing, Ashley?
12: Hi, Ed. My comment is that at 3:15 Sunday morning, the town of Orleans sent out a message to landlines and cell phones saying that the high wind warning was over. At 3:15 a.m., and I would like to know who decided that was necessary to wake up everybody with that message.
22: I happen to agree with you. I mean, you know, at 3:15 in the morning, for God's sakes, everybody's asleep. And so what do you get? You get an Amber Alert type of thing all over the place. And, you know, high wind warning is over. Great.
12: I know. It was really annoying. I would love to know who decided that was necessary.
22: Pick up the phone.
12: Anyway,
22: pick up the phone.
12: Pick
22: up the phone. You know, it was probably the county. It probably didn't have anything to do with the town of Orleans, although you never know, Ashley. Hey, did you guys lose power down there?
12: We did for about just under 2 hours, but there's a generator, so it was okay.
22: Yeah.
12: Of course, that's trying to sleep in an airplane with next to the window by the engine, so it was... But we had power, so that's all.
22: We had power.
12: Good.
22: I know. So you can't come. I know a lot of the place. A lot of the placements for the generator. I mean, one. You know, we had it depending upon where it is. Put it on the end of the house where there's no windows. You know, or across the driveway somewhere, so you don't hear the. Like you said, trying to sleep on an airplane. It's true, but at least you had the. We have to have it with well water and stuff like that. We have to have it. You know, so.
12: Well. Funny, over the years where this house is located, all the storms, winter and summer, caused power outages for, you know, a few days because of where the house is located. And, of course, once the generator was in, nothing happened for several years. But, hey, it's like insurance.
22: Before we had the generator, we had outages 3 times a year, sometimes for 2 or 3 days, you know, and you're playing Little House on the Prairie, and that stinks. So finally, we got the big generator, and for 3 years, we never had an outage.
12: Yep.
22: I know.
12: Yep.
22: It's the way it is. Thanks for the call, Ashley. Take it easy. Find out who's calling everybody at 3:15, or at least with that type of an alert, 3:15 in the morning. 508-775-9985. Email me, edit95wxdk.com. Oh, Mike Arnold said, Ed, thanks for getting the word out about Mike Minogue signs. All right. From Friday through Sunday, I was able to deliver 87 signs. Holy moly. It took a tank of gas, but it was worth it. Right now, the cost of leaving is less than the cost of living. And Mike can change that. Tell Fred in Plymouth to check his mail. I'm in Plymouth several times a week. Anyway, Mike Arnold with the Mike Minogue signs. I put the word out to an awful lot of people. My brother Ray up in Paxton, I put the word out to Mike Arnold. And sure enough, my brother Ray up in Paxton got delivered to his house on Friday, just before the storm was hitting. 5 Minogue signs delivered to his house up in Paxton. Bingo. Thanks, Mike, and keep up the good work. 508-775-9985. Tim said, I'm glad the brunt of the storm missed us, Ed, but this is yet another concrete example that meteorologists and climatologists are just guessing. They literally cannot tell us 48 or even 24 hours in advance how much precipitation we're going to get, how high the winds will be, what track a storm is following, and yet some of the same people that insist that they can tell us 10, 20, 30 years from now where the Earth's water level will be, when the glaciers will melt, where the crops will die, the soil will be barren, and oxygen level will be on the planet. Do many of us wonder, many of us do not believe them. Tim, it's a tricky thing. You're right, though. I mean, this storm coming up the coast could have swerved out more to the north and west, and we could have been hit harder. As it was, New York, New Jersey, Musquamicut over in Long Island, all the different areas really got hit hard, and we didn't. So, as Peggy said, sometimes listening to the weather sounds like listening to Dimples telling us how she's going to take care of all of us. God, 508-775-9985. Email me, edit95wxdk.com. Carlos, you don't have to bring this up. It was an awful game the Patriots played against the Jaguars, and they lost, 35-6, all right? But Carlos said, good morning, Ed. Don't worry about yesterday's game. The Patriots next Sunday. Buffalo will probably score more than 50 points. Great. I got a call from, and I felt the same way about halftime. My brother said, this is the third period. This is a no-brainer. The third quarter, rather. We're not going to, the game is over. Then I shut off the game, too. It was just an awful game. Then they pulled up Drake May with about 8 minutes to go, put him on the bench. I don't have any idea what we're going to do with Buffalo. Bob, give me cut number 22, will you?
0: I mean, what can you say about this? I think you got to remember Drake May is 24 years old. I still think that right shoulder's hurt from last year in the postseason. Regardless, 3 turnovers today against Jacksonville, that is terrible. Worst game of his young NFL career. Mike Vrabel, though, needs a lot of the blame. His team was not ready. They were not prepared. They were the less physical team, and they got waxed. By far, the worst game he has coached since he's been here with the Patriots. They got to get it ready. Next week, Buffalo, now 3-0. Patriots have a big test on their hands.
22: Yeah, they had a big test in their hands yesterday, and they blew it. Tough, tough game. I don't know. Drake May blamed, I don't know if you all saw it, when he went to throw the pass in the first half, and it slipped right out of his hands, and a turnover. I was reading this morning early at 0:30 this morning that he said it was blood on the football. The center had cut his hand, and there was blood all over the football, and it made his finger slip. Back in the day, I would have turned around and said, no excuse, sir. That no excuse. 508-775-9985. And Victor said, oh, Ed, bring back Don Kent, will you? No fancy equipment, all right? No different routes that the computer says you're going to take, just instinct. I've told people for decades the Cape Cod Canal blows away a lot of storms. I still believe it. Have a great day and God bless. Thanks, Victor. You too. Quick break for the 7:30 news. I'm Ed Lambert. I'll be right back.
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2: Good morning. I'm Brian Berner with this WXTK news update. Showers and windy conditions continue across the Cape and Islands as the weekend nor'easter exits the region. Officials say that some parts of the Cape, including Falmouth, reported more than 5 inches of rainfall from the storm, while Hyannis reported wind gusts of 59 miles per hour and a 70 mile per hour gust was recorded in Wellfleet. Meteorologists say as the system leaves the area, much of eastern Massachusetts will remain under a flood watch until 2 a.m. on Tuesday, including Plymouth, Dukes, and Barnstable counties. And in sports, the Patriots fell to the Jaguars 35-6 in Jacksonville on Sunday. The Patriots are now 1-2 on the season as they prepare to face the Buffalo Bills next week. Kickoff for next Sunday's game is set for 1 p.m. I'm Brian Berner, News Radio 95, WXTK.
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17: Heaviest traffic is traveling onto the Cape at both the Bourne and Sagamore bridges with a delay of under 5 minutes, especially on Sandwich Road East between Bourne Rotary and Upper Cape Tech, and on Sandwich Road West between Galloway Serena and Upper Cape Tech. 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
1: Now, your look at the 1 degree outside weather network forecast for Cape Cod and the islands.
20: Well, we're not done with this nor'easter yet. I'm 1 degree outside Weather Network meteorologist Danielle Noyce. Today we'll feature scattered showers, downpours off and on, cloudy with patchy fog, still large breaking waves and erosion, highs in the upper 60s. A few lingering showers tonight, lows in the upper 50s. Tomorrow's cloudy but drying out, an isolated shower in the low 60s, and a northwest wind 5 to 15 miles per hour. Wednesday, finally some sun returns, highs in the mid 60s. For the only forecast you need to know, download our free 1 degree outside weather app in the App Store and Google Play.
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6: Beep, beep, beep, beep, yeah!
22: Peggy said, let's talk about the Patriots game. I said to myself, no, let's not talk about the Patriots game. But she said, when you talk about it, do you see the post-game interview? No. Shut the TV off just after the third quarter, Peggy. Mike Vrabel's Belichick post-game interview. Belichick now has college transformation. How's that going? Maybe Drake May is facing the fact that heroes crumble and fall. Drake is going to be fine if he doesn't let all that crap about him paralyze him by becoming a self-fulfilling prophecy. Boy, I don't know. That was the criticism of Vrabel and not having the team ready to play the Jaguars. I mean, my God, they fell apart in the second half. I mean, we had to settle for a field goal, 14-3. My God, how crazy is that? From Fairhaven, who's now down in North Carolina, said, here's a picture this morning out of Wrightsville Beach in North Carolina. Gorgeous, gorgeous scene. Very calm. No problems at all. I'm Steve down in North Carolina. All right, good. Thanks, Steve. 508-775-9985. Email me, ed@95wxtk.com. John, thanks for the email. I've got a couple of them. I'll forward those on to the powers that be and on what's going on. Appreciate it, though. Suzanne said I was at Koval's trying to figure out what the EMFs are. Since we started the monitoring program, they're out of sight. High spiking around 316, way above what they thought. High spikes Thursday, Friday, Saturday. And then all of a sudden I used a second meter and there was absolutely nothing. I have no idea what was going on. Unreliable, intermittent, vulnerable technology. Pass it on, Suzanne. They don't want to believe you in the town of Barnesville. Maybe they are nowadays. But thanks for keeping that going. 508-775-9985. Tim said, I was listening to the weather. They said the nor'easter is not over yet. We have large breaking waves at the beach. I sent you a video of South Cape less than an hour ago, completely flat. You know what, Tim? I know. I saw the video, and it was beautiful video, but I don't know where the large breaking waves are. Maybe some areas, but certainly not down here in the Harwich or Mid-Cape area, at least from what I can see anyway. It's not there. 508-775-9985. Email me, edit95wxtk.com. I heard about this morning. I didn't even know it was going on. And Bob pointed it out to me. Logan Airport wants people to announce to sound more Boston. Logan Airport, all right, the PA announcements that echo through the terminals, all right, they want a new voice. They're searching for a new voice that can make up those routine airport messages feel, quote-unquote, distinctly Boston. They're going through an audition right now for everybody out there. You got, anybody got the pipes?

0: kids. God bless us. Oh, you know who would be a good voice for it? You know, do you know Danny Mahoney?
1: Don't.
0: Dan and Stephanie had this show on COD. Dan does an awful lot of voiceovers for the Cape Cod Hospital now and stuff. Danny Mahoney. Dan, you listening? All right? Somebody wake Dan up. Dan, put in a thing for Logan Airport. All right? Who else would be a good one? By the way, Josh would not be a good voice for Boston Logan.
1: Unfortunately, no.
0: Josh, don't waste your time. All right, putting in a thing for the voice of Boston Logan, the voice of Logan. All right, 508-775-9985. Email me at 95wxtk.com. Kelly Malone. That's what I was thinking of. You know. The different people that do voiceovers or commercials all over the place for Subaru down here in different areas. But I can't think. See, Bob, you think it's going to be someone who's going to be park the car routine, you know?
1: Oh, they don't have to sound like a clown, but they should have a little of that in their voice.
0: So you get somebody from Southie or what? Or some...
1: Yeah, somebody from Southie who's articulate, you know, and throw in a little of that accent, and that'd be great.
0: I think you're going to get a professional. You know, these what these guys do, men and women do, the professionals, you know, to make a... I don't think they're going to be looking for that at all.
1: Okay.
0: I think they're going to be looking for clear, concise, you know, strong, you know, that type of thing. It could be a male or a female doing it. I don't know. We'll see. They want to be crystal clarity, a smooth delivery. These are all percentages, all right? 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Why you to represent Boston Logan, all right? There you go. Matt Pitta. Matt's too, Brad, I don't think so. Matt Pitta would not, I don't know. He's Danny Mahoney would be better than Matt Pitta, all right? Stephanie, not going to happen. 508-775-9985. Email me at 95wxtk.com. Let's go to Wareham. Steve, I don't think you're going to do it, Steve.
2: Yeah, and I've got a bad cold. Are you ready?
0: Yeah, go ahead.
2: Ladies and gentlemen, all hits, all the time on Boston's oldies station, Oldies 103.
0: not gonna hack it. You got to get rid of the cold, Steve, first of all. All right?
2: Yeah, no kidding.
0: All right? I mean, you're too much like Dangerfield, you know?
2: Hey, take it easy, will you? You're scaring my Rottweiler.
0: You see? See?
2: Hey, my wife said to me last night, hey, take out the garbage, will you? I said, hey, you cooked it, you take it out.
0: All the one-liners. So, Steve, or Rodney, it ain't gonna hack it. Forget about putting one in.
2: All right, Ed. Have a good morning.
0: Thanks, Steve. Take it easy. 508-775-9985. Bob, it would not even be there.
1: I don't think I could. I've never had the Boston accent.
0: You don't need a Boston accent.
1: I am really focused on that Boston accent.
0: Why? You're overselling that. They don't want somebody that sounds fake. You know what I mean?
1: I know a lot of people. They're not fake, and they sound pretty good.
0: Who? I mean, here in the Cape, I don't know of anybody that gives the park the car routine on and the ads down here or voiceovers or whatever it might be. That's the last thing people want.
1: Okay, all right.
0: It's like having a Val gal, you know?
1: Okay, maybe.
0: Anyway, 508-775. It's ongoing right now, everybody. If you want to be the voice of Logan, pull it up online. Look at the judging criteria. Just make a selfie of you saying that paragraph that I just read. Send it in.

0: And who knows? You could be well on your way to making a fortune doing a voiceover for Logan. But telling everybody how many planes, how many flights have been canceled today. 508-775-9985. Email me at 95wxtk.com. Quick break. I'll be right back. I'm Ed Lambert. Hang on.
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0: Six minutes in front of eight. Good morning, everybody. I'm Ed Lambert. Steve said, oh, yeah, Mike Travers for sure. Jeez Louise. Tim said, I hear two voices every time I'm in Logan. They want me to throw up. One is Maura Healey and the other Mayor Woo Woo welcoming me to Boston. I don't want to hear them anymore. Steve said it once again, different Steve. I can hear Mike Travers. Have a good day, folks. John down in Truro said, my vote goes to Grace Curley, the voice of Logan. Possum Pat said, Mike Travers all day long, Ed. Pat said, I want the guy from the Sam Adams commercial. You know? My cousin from Boston. The guy from Sam Adams commercial. Joyce and Felma said Ben Affleck would be perfect for it. Glenn said, Ed, no better voice than the iconic Wayne Soars. He won the Johnny Most Sounded Like contest for years, paging Wayne Soars for it. And Carla said, what about Kevin Matthews? Got the best radio voice on Cape Cod. All right. And David Hickey said, Casey Affleck. Have you ever seen the Saturday Night Live skit with Casey Affleck? So funny. All of them good. By the way, Bob, make sure that Kevin got the that we got one vote for Kevin.
24: All right? Okay, I'm gonna tell him.
0: The best radio voice on Cape Cod, Kevin Matthews.
24: That's true.
0: What do you mean it's true?
24: Well, your voice is good too, but he's right up there.
0: All right. You know, as a matter of fact, Ed, Kevin, send in a tape. No laughing, though. All right. Every once in a while, Kevin did a chuckle in the middle of that was sort of his fingerprint, right? A chuckle here and there. Good morning, everybody. 508-775-9985. Email me at 95wxtk.com. Kelly said, oh, my God, if I heard Mike Travers on the Logan Airport overhead, I think I'd jump overboard, all right, and shout back out at him. Kevin Matthews got my vote, too. Kelly, there you go. Kelly and Mike have got a spitting contest going with each other. 508-775-9985. As far as the Patriots go, Tim said it's not Drake May yet. Mike Vrabel, Bob Kraft, Bill Belichick are the Patriot way. It was all Tom Brady during those years. I want Tom back. ain't gonna happen. 508-775-9985. Email me at 95wxtk.com. All right. After 8 o'clock, everybody, we've got a couple of minutes before 8. After 8 o'clock, we're going to go through the Red Book, the ballot questions that are coming up on the ballot for 2026. This is it reads like a novel, an 86-page booklet by the Secretary of State, which included, by the way, when we got ours, it also included an official 2026 vote-by-mail application, okay? Which we vote in person. I don't like voting by mail. We had to do absentee for the last one because I was not available, but we'll be doing this to tell you the questions right after 8 o'clock. We'll go through all of them, and including... Here on Cape Cod, we have question 10. Jim Killian, who's the sandwich delegate, will be talking about the question 10 for us down here about the committee for reviewing the county, the commission down here on Cape Cod. We'll be talking about that with Jim at 8:30. So starting at 8 o'clock, we'll be talking about the questions. Hunter said, no offense, Ed, but Jim Polito's got a great voice. I mean, Scott said that. Get out of here. Polito? Where is he now, in Ireland, Bob, or somewhere?
24: Yeah, he's in Ireland.
0: What about Bowser from Sha-na-na? Doing Dangerfield impressions. Our own Steve does a better one, Peter, all right? But most people don't know that Ben and Casey are from Falmouth. Yeah, we do. But we'll see. No doubt about it, Travers is the one. We'll see how that works out. I'm Ed Lambert. I'll be back after the 8 o'clock news. We'll go through the questions then. Hang in.
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2: They are all British nationals. I'm Dave Anthony, Fox News. We're just learning that from UK counter-terror police today after five men were taken into custody in a thwarted plot near Fairford Air Force Base operated by the U.S.
3: Gloucestershire police say they received a call for three suspicious vehicles traveling towards the base. Armed officers responded before they reached it and arrested five men on suspicion of committing offenses under the Explosives Act.
2: That's Fox's Stephanie Bennett in London. President Trump called the arrest fantastic.
4: We had them under investigation. They were looking to do big damage to our fort.
2: From there, American fighter jets have flown missions in the Iran conflict. Now, the president has rejected Iran's latest ceasefire offer that U.S. Ambassador to the U.N. Mike Waltz tells NBC's Meet the Press had strings attached the U.S. could not agree to.
6: With this offer came... a request to have access to billions in frozen funds, came a request for the lifting of sanctions.
2: Now, Iran says in reaction it's ready for either war to resume or more diplomacy. And Iran's supreme leader put out a statement a short time ago that enemy forces do not dare enter the Gulf and the Arabian Sea would be cleared of enemies. And oil prices, they're rising back up this morning more than 3%. Days after releasing a new song, Taylor Swift made history at the MTV Video Music Awards, winning her 33rd career trophy. Fox's Chandley Painter has more.
25: The pop star received the first ever inaugural Artist Director honors and won the top prize of the night, which was Video of the Year for The Fate of Ophelia. She dedicated that award to the late country legend Dolly Parton and called her the ultimate showgirl.
26: Everything that happened in her life or her career, she channeled back into love and gratitude and appreciation for her fans.
2: That was on MTV and CBS. Madonna also won seven awards, including Artist of the Year. America's listening to Fox News.
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11: Good morning, I'm Brian Berner with this WXTK News Update. Lindsay Clancy, the woman who confessed to killing her three young children back in 2023, is expected to be back in court this week. Clancy, who claims to not be responsible for the murders due to her claims of postpartum psychosis, recent murder trial ended in a mistrial after jurors remained deadlocked and couldn't reach a unanimous verdict. Authorities say that Clancy's attorneys are expected to push for charges against her to be dropped, while at this time, they say the prosecution has not said yet whether they plan to retry Clancy. Showers and windy conditions continue across the Cape and Islands as the weekend nor'easter exits the region. Officials say that some parts of the Cape, including Falmouth, reported more than 5 inches of rainfall from the storm, while Hyannis reported wind gusts of 59 miles per hour and a 70 mile per hour gust was recorded in Wellfleet. Meteorologists say as the system leaves the area, much of eastern Massachusetts will remain under a flood watch until 2 a.m. on Tuesday, including Plymouth, Dukes, and Barnstable counties. Firefighters made quick work of a house fire on Sunday morning in West Barnstable. Justin Pospiak has that story.
12: Crews responded to a blaze in the basement and first floor of a home on Hollyhock Drive, where the Cape Cod Times reports officials brought it under control in just over an hour. No injuries were reported. Nearly 30 emergency responders from several Cape Cod fire departments assisted at the scene. The cause remains under investigation. I'm Justin Pospiak.
11: And in sports, the Patriots fell to the Jaguars 35-6 in Jacksonville on Sunday. The Patriots are now 1-2 on the season as they prepare to face the Buffalo Bills next week. Kickoff for next Sunday's game is set for 1 p.m. I'm Brian Berner, News Radio 95, WXTK.
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31: Spots of busier traffic along Route 28 between Falmouth and Hyannis. Also along Route 6 at 134 in South Dennis. No reported crashes across the Cape. Just busier traffic at the Bourne Rotary traveling on and off the Cape under 5-minute delays. I'm Gina Genesis.
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10: Now, your look at the 1 degree outside weather network forecast for Cape Cod and the islands.
0: Well, we're not done with this nor'easter yet. I'm 1 degree outside Weather Network meteorologist Danielle Noyes. Today we'll feature scattered showers, downpours off and on, cloudy with patchy fog, still large breaking waves and erosion, highs in the upper 60s. A few lingering showers tonight, lows in the upper 50s. Tomorrow's cloudy but drying out, an isolated shower in the low 60s, and a northwest wind 5 to 15 miles per hour. Wednesday, finally some sun returns, highs in the mid 60s. For the only forecast you need to know, download our free 1 degree outside weather app in the App Store and Google Play.
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0: All right. Are we ready? Good morning, everybody. How you doing? 508-775. What do you mean he's on the line? Jeez Louise, I got to get to the Red Book questions. Travers, Mike Travers is on the line. Mike, good morning. You got 3 or 4 votes to be the voice of Logan. Go do it, you know? Come on.
1: Come on, Ed. I worked all weekend. What the hell did I do now? What did I do?
0: No. We're talking about the fact that Logan Airport is looking for someone to be the voice of Logan. You got to read a little script, 60 seconds or less, send it into them, and you could be the voice of Logan. And some of the listeners are saying it ought to be Travers, the voice of Logan.
1: Right. No, I don't think I have time for it. I mean, my agent, Redneck Randy, just called me, signing me up for this thing. And by the way, I had to go through volumes of black books to find out if for some reason I kicked off Kelly on a date back in the 80s or something. I oh, my God. What do I have to? I have to pay her off, for God's sakes. Leave me alone. No, just joking. You know what, Ed? It's not my fault. I have a loud voice. My grandfather's the one that was always yelling at me, and I was deaf, so I do talk very loud. So I appreciate
0: I just got an email. Tell Travers to hang up and just go ahead and do the voice over there for 60 seconds and send it in. All right?
1: Oh, my God.
0: Pull up well, Logan voice and do it. You know what I mean?
1: I was really hoping I was going to get the Fenway announcing job, but
0: not going to happen. Not going to happen.
1: It's not going to happen. So I think I'll just stick to yelling at my guys on the work site.
0: There you go.
1: All right.
0: Take it easy. All right. Good luck, Mike. Take care. 508-775-9985. All right, Tim. Here we go. The questions. Skipper, when you get back, when you go through the questions, I don't have time to listen to all of your explanations. Just go through the questions, and I'm going to see how you and I compare. Kelly said, do the same thing, all right? Just go through the questions quick, all right? What do you mean? You don't want to hear about the whys, huh? All right, you want to know how the GOP, the mass GOP, says the questions? Bob, you ready for this?
2: Yep.
0: All right, okay, here, this is how the GOP in Massachusetts says about the questions. You ready? 1, yes. 2, no stance. 3, no. 4, no. 5, yes. 6, no. 7, no. 8, no stance. 9, no. And they don't have a 10. Okay? So that's a, now, how do I do this? Okay. Wait a minute, hang on. Let me get my red. Number question 1. Yes. Question 2. No. Question 3. No. Question 4. No. Question 5. Yes. Question 6. No. Question 7. No. Question 8. No. No, by the way, people have no stance on question 8. That's the prohibit the retail sales of recreational marijuana. The horse is already out of the barn, people. You're never going to get it repealed. So 8, no. 9, no. How's that? Okay? Now, Mass Fiscal. Paul Craney sent me his answers for Mass Fiscal on how they're going to vote on this whole thing. And they vote question 1, yes. Question 2, no. 4, no. 5, yes. 6, no. They don't have opinions on 7, 8, 9. And by the way, you know what question 10 is? I'm going to be talking to Jim Killian after 8:30. Question 10 is a question that it's a non-binding question about public policy questions in different areas of Massachusetts. So in other words, on different ballots in different areas of Massachusetts, they're going to have a question 10. And in certain areas, it'll be different for the area because it's a non-binding question of public policy on your ballot. So down here on Cape Cod, in Barnstable, Dukes, and Nantucket representative districts, and will be question 10, it's a non-binding question here. It's called question 11 in Falmouth. But the way it reads is this, and we'll talk to Jim about it, and I'm trying to figure out what to do about question 10. Shall the representative from this district be instructed to vote in favor of legislation or rules to reduce the House Speaker's and Senate President's control over state legislators' stipends, and to provide stipends only to legislators who do significant work that is transparent and accountable to the public? That doesn't fly with what Jim was telling me about the question 10 down here in the Cape. But we'll talk to Jim after 8:30 about question 10 down here in the Cape, okay? 508-775-9985. Email me at 95wxtk.com. JD said from the left, okay, Ed, so all your choices are for people that can't read. That's really nice of you, Ed. Well, you know what? A lot of people just looking for, because of the way that the questions are written up, JD, on the left, there's a lot of questions that are really screwed up. The expanding the public records law, which is question one. The proposed legislation, the law, question one, would make most records held by the legislature in the office of the governor public records. And I said, yes, they should be public records. This proposed law would exempt documents related to the development of public policy communications, but the other records would be public. All right, so that's number one. Number two, collective bargaining. Mass Fiscal said no. I said, yeah. The proposed law would specify that employees of the Committee for Public Counsel are permitted to engage in collective bargaining with their employer. Maybe a lot of people would say no. The GOP has no stance on that. Mass Fiscal says no. I said, yeah. I said, yes. Question three, state primary elections. The law would eliminate political party primaries for state elections and establish a system where there would be a single all-party primary, all candidates. This is an absolute no. God almighty, I don't want this type of leading into elections to not have primaries. Eliminating political party primaries is an awful idea. A yes vote would eliminate separate party primaries. Oh my God, that would be awful. Don't change the laws governing primaries. Leave them alone. That's question three. Question four, election day registration. No. The law would permit eligible individuals, which we don't even know about, to register to vote or update their voter registration on election day. No. Get off your duff and do it some other time, not election day. No. Of course, the election day registration ensures that our democracy is truly representative, secure, and modern. Bull. Bull. Question four, no. Question five, state revenue, limit and rebate. The proposal would change the limit on how much revenue the state can collect in a given year. Proposal would limit state revenue in a given year to the net amount of state revenue. Yes. Yes. Forget it. Well, if you vote no on five, you're going to protect public schools, health care, and public safety. Bull. Question five, yes. See? Natural Resource Conservation Fund. No. No. The law would establish a nature for all fund. What a bunch of horse manure this is. You know, we're going to tax sporting goods, golf courses, you know, everything like that, and we're going to use the money to support everything from, I don't know. It's awful. It's awful. Natural resource conservation. Bull. Go get some. No. The answer to six, no. Seven, single family homes. Here's the deal. No. This is all the whole thing of Julian Sear, you know, housing on every lot. All right? The answer is no. It would allow single family homes to be built residentially anywhere in the Commonwealth as long as the land on which it is to be built is at least 5,000 square feet or it has 50-foot frontage. No. The answer is no. Leave the zoning the way it is in different communities. As far as question eight, prohibit retail sales of adult recreation marijuana. I say no. All right, forget about it. It's hard enough to leave it the way it is. You're never going to get the horse back in the barn. And firearms regulation, no freaking way. No. Change the vote. The law makes a number of changes to the mass laws regarding firearms. This law is already in place. Do you want it changed? Yet, excuse me. This is one of those things. No on nine. No on nine. Question nine is a referendum on the existing law. Voters are asked if they approve of the existing law. Do you approve of it? The answer is no. If they vote yes, the law that Governor Healey signed so that we wouldn't have a chance to vote on it, all right, remains in place. No on nine. 508-775-9985. Email me at 95wxdk.com. To Fairhaven, Steve, good morning. How you doing, Steve?
2: Hey, good morning, Ed.
0: Morning.
2: I'm a little baffled by your answer on number five. Now, excuse me, but I think number five is the one about same-day voting, correct?
0: Same-day voting, one, two, three, four, five. Yes, same-day voting.
2: And you say yes on five.
0: Wait a minute. Let me get to five. No, it's the state revenue limit and rebate is question five.
2: Oh, I thought... See, I don't have the booklet with me, and I thought number five was
0: no. Election day registration is number four. That is
2: okay.
0: A no. No.
2: All right.
0: No, no.
2: So what is number five?
0: Number five has to do with the overage of the state revenue. It would change the limit on how much revenue the state can collect in a given year. You know?
2: Oh, yeah, okay. Yep.
0: So it's that most of the 3 year, the revenue collected by the sales in a given year. And,
2: okay.
0: and what it does, it allows the governor to say the millionaire tax doesn't count as revenue. The answer to five is no, is yes.
2: Yeah.
0: Right?
2: Okay.
0: Limit.
2: All right. I'm out here. I thought number five was what I spoke to, what I just said. That's why I was confused. I'm like, why would we want to keep same day voting? I mean, that's a nightmare.
0: No.
2: Okay.
0: Election four is no.
2: All right, Ed.
0: Thanks, Steve. Take it easy. Let's head over to the cell phone in the car. Bob, good morning. You're on XDK. Hi, Bob.
3: Hello, Ed. Just two real quick ones. We got to find out what our favorite governor would vote on all these ballot questions and vote just the opposite.
0: Well,
3: right? Especially the same-day voting. You know, she would love that.
0: Oh, yeah. I mean, the whole thing on four. Election day registration. She and all the Dems want yes on that, so we've got to be no. You know?
3: Exactly. Yeah. But and I just got one more quick comment, too. You were talking about the best voice, radio voice on Cape Cod?
0: Yeah.
3: Okay, I'd like to find out who has the best face for radio on Cape Cod.
0: The best face for radio. All right. That,
3: yes.
0: Good question. All right.
3: I was told that once to me. You know, and I said, "I thank you."
0: Well, there you go. You got the best face for radio.
3: Yeah, that's it.
0: It's funny that you talk about that though, Bob. I mean, how many times do people say, "You're Ed Lambert"? Wait a minute. You don't look like that. you know, that type of thing.
1: It's amazing the people I run into, the way they sound. And you might have, you know, somewhat of a, you know, preconceived notion what they may appear, their appearance would be. You know, it's kind of natural, I guess.
0: Yeah.
1: All of a sudden, it's just very, very different. Not in a negative way either. It's just, you know, just the way it is.
0: Yeah. I mean, you know, it's amazing. It really is. How you can picture in your mind the voice somebody has. That happens to me an awful lot with women. You know, I'll hear somebody's voice and I'll have a picture in there, my mind, of what they look like. And it's totally off, you know, when you finally meet them. A lot of people, it's the same thing with men, too. I don't know. Anyway, you don't have a voice, you don't have a face for radio, Bob, so leave it alone. We're good.
1: Thank you.
0: Take care. I'm Ed Lambert. Quick break. I'll be right back. Hang on.
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0: Welcome back, everybody. I'm Ed Lambert. Good to have you on board. We're talking about the questions right now. Let's head up to Plymouth. Barbara, good morning. You're on XTK. How you doing, Barbara?
17: Good morning, Ed. I just noticed that people are confusing the Election Day registration. They're calling it Voter Day voting, I think. And so it's Election Day registration that we don't want to have happen.
0: That's right.
17: Registration, not voting.
0: It has nothing. Absolutely correct. And you got to be specific. That's question four, Election
17: right.
0: Day registration. Okay?
17: Right. Right, they're confusing it with voting, voter day,
0: right.
17: Vote, yeah, just one day vote or something like that. So then, and then on the no stance, you know, the GOP has no stance on the prohibition of the retail sale of recreational marijuana, number eight.
0: That's
17: I would
0: right.
17: like to encourage people, you know, look, I don't like to put people out of business, but I've seen so much in the way of what this new marijuana is causing to young adults. For mm-hmm. psychosis, depressions, anxiety, I would like to say, you know, vote to prohibit it. So that's just my opinion. I think that.
0: Well, no, I think, you know, what you're saying, Barbara, and what Carol from Ashby and others are saying is, why did you say no on eight yet, Ed? No on eight. I'm thinking it should be yes. A lot of you do, you know, I might change my mind on question eight.
17: No, it's a yes.
0: Yes,
17: we want to prohibit it. Yeah, because it's caused young adults so many problems. This is not the marijuana of the 70s. It's very dangerous. It is a controlled substance. THC is a controlled substance, and they've made it so much stronger than it ever was that it's causing young adults all kinds of mental health issues. So I would like to see it prohibited.
0: It basically says that if you're under 21, you can't get it. That's what it says, right?
17: Just like they can get alcohol.
0: Right. The proposed law would permit persons age 21 ages and older mm-hmm. to have marijuana. This has to do with setting it at 21 and younger, right?
17: Right, right.
0: Maybe I'll go big Y on eight, all right? All right.
17: Thanks, Ed.
0: All right. Good, Barbara. Take it easy. All right, I'm Ed Lambert. We're going to take a break for the 8:30 news. I'm going to talk to Jim Killian about the additional question we're going to have down here in Barnesville County. Hang in there. I'll be right back.
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18: Good morning. I'm Brian Berner with this WXTK news update. Showers and windy conditions continue across the Cape and Islands as the weekend nor'easter exits the region. Officials say that some parts of the Cape, including Falmouth, reported more than 5 inches of rainfall from the storm, while Hyannis reported wind gusts of 59 miles per hour and a 70 mile per hour gust was recorded in Wellfleet. Meteorologists say as the system leaves the area, much of eastern Massachusetts will remain under a flood watch until 2 a.m. on Tuesday, including Plymouth, Dukes, and Barnstable counties. And in sports, the Patriots fell to the Jaguars 35-6 in Jacksonville on Sunday. The Patriots are now 1-2 on the season as they prepare to face the Buffalo Bills next week. Kickoff for next Sunday's game is set for 1 p.m. I'm Brian Berner, News Radio 95, WXTK.
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25: Construction zones with under 5-minute delays in Orleans on 28 at Route 6A Cranberry Highway. Also in Dennis on 28 at Route 134. And in Falmouth on 151 East at Route 28A. But no reported crashes. I'm Gina Genesis.
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24: Now, your look at the 1 degree outside weather network forecast for Cape Cod and the islands.
27: Well, we're not done with this nor'easter yet. I'm 1 degree outside weather network meteorologist Danielle Noyes. Today we'll feature scattered showers, downpours off and on, cloudy with patchy fog, still large breaking waves and erosion, highs in the upper 60s. A few lingering showers tonight, lows in the upper 50s. Tomorrow's cloudy but drying out, an isolated shower in the low 60s and a northwest wind 5 to 15 miles per hour. Wednesday, finally some sun returns, highs in the mid 60s. For the only forecast you need to know, download our free 1 degree outside weather app in the App Store and Google Play.
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24: 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Beep, beep, beep,
0: beep, yeah. Welcome back, everybody. Good morning. About 25 minutes in front of 9 o'clock. Before we get to Jim Killian and question 10 or question A, whatever's on our ballot, we've got our meteorologist Danielle with us right now. Danielle, we're not going to let you off the hook, all right? Good morning. A lot of us on Cape Cod, you know, felt, what was the big deal, you know? No, seriously? Some of us.
17: I was going to say, you know, you don't have to let me off the hook ever. We were forecasting 2 to 4 inches of rain, which we got for the most part. I mean, somewhere like Pocasset had over 6 inches of rain. West Falmouth had over 5. West Tisbury had over 4. So the rain overproduced in spots. But, you know, there were a number of gusts that went 50 to 60, which is what we were forecasting, too. So I think something special about Cape Codders. You know, you're more accustomed to these stronger storms than others, maybe.
0: Well, not only that, but you're right. In different areas in the Cape, we got hit, all right? Upper Cape in some of the areas, Lower Cape in some of the areas, some of the Mid-Cape areas. Yeah, it was just a wind and a rain event. But about, 1,500 to 2,000 people at different times lost power. We did here in the Mid-Cape area for about an hour, hour and a half, and that's about it. But what have we got left? That's the key to what's going on. You said sun coming out probably on Wednesday, so we're going to have a rainy, cloudy day today.
17: By the way, Ed, I always find it so interesting when people aren't happy that, like, they lost power for longer. I'm like, really? It's probably a good thing. We lost power north of Boston for a couple of hours, and, I mean, our kids were loving it. They got the flashlights out and everything like that.
0: Yeah.
17: But,
0: yeah.
17: You know, during the day today, this is, you know, now not really a huge thing. It's clouds, it's some showers, it's an occasional gusty wind, but it just takes a long time for this storm to depart. So it doesn't finally pull away until really tomorrow. But even that, it's cloudy all day. And then, yeah, the sun comes back on Wednesday. So middle and end of the week look really nice.
0: You know, I really think we should be naming our nor'easters. What do you think?
17: Negative. No. What? I mean, here's the thing. They name hurricanes, right? Or tropical systems. If this was a named system, I feel like it would have had, by the way, a totally different vibe. You know, we got tropical storm force winds. We got 3 to 6 inches of rain. It was a strong storm. I just think, you know, for those on the Cape, you guys are more accustomed to the northeast wind. You know, I saw a picture of a house in North Eastham with significant beach erosion. And I'm telling you, that house is not going to be there for very long. The waves were crazy.
0: No, you're right. In different areas, in this long arm, the peninsula, the island that we live on, with different strokes for different folks. But it was thanks for your updates, though. We appreciate that. And
17: no, of course.
0: Last week, and my wife can now put everything back on the deck, and she took.
17: I forgot to pull my cushions in off the deck, so they got a good soaking. So those have to dry out. Oh my gosh, I have to tell you, our kids. We've got a little above ground pool, and we hadn't closed it yet, so of course it's like overflowing with water. And they said, "Can we jump in?" And Matt and I were like, oh my gosh, they're a little nuts. And sure enough, they jumped in. The water was 58. They jumped in, they jumped out. But I was like, all right, it's good. They're getting a little bit of use out of the pool late season here.
0: Yeah, it's not a hot tub. It's a cold tub. That's for sure.
17: Yeah, exactly.
0: Danielle, thanks. And thanks for the updates.
17: Thanks,
0: we appreciate it. You guys keep up the good work. Thank you.
17: Thanks. Have a good one, Ed.
0: You too. Take care. 508-775-9985. Let me talk to Jim Killian. Jim, good morning. Thanks for holding through that. How you doing, Jim?
1: I'm doing well. Good morning, Ed. Thanks for having me on.
0: Well, yeah, thanks for putting it out there. Jim is our representative for the Assembly of Delegates in Sandwich. And, Jim, you're going to tell us a little bit, is it question 10 or question A, or what is the question, the additional question that we're going to see down here in Bartlesville County?
1: Well, we were told that it will be question 10. However, I would imagine if a town or two has another question that's local to them, it might be pushed beyond that. But as far as I know, it should be 10 for most towns.
0: Okay. And so the whole thing, and this was it was asked by the county commissioners, right? Not the Assembly of Delegates.
1: That is correct, and we can get into a little bit of history of it, but essentially what this ballot question does, and it's very brief, I can read it to you. It just says, shall a charter commission be created to study the present governmental structure of Barnstable County to consider and make findings concerning the form of government and make recommendations thereon? And just so you know, the listeners know that within the charter, the Assembly is charged with doing charter review every 5 years, and we do, like clockwork. And we actually were working on one last year when the commissioners decided that they wanted to supersede us and create this other commission. And if you go back in history, this all stems from the fact that there are elements within the government and the community that have been pushing to restructure county government for a number of years. Primarily, they're looking to do away with the volunteer assembly. You know, as the assembly is structured now, every town gets a single representative, and that vote is weighted by population. But we run as independents. We're not partisan races. In other words,

0: And I will send you the link to that meeting, and I'll tell you, you know, the areas where they spoke. But, you know, they basically said, they came out, Rob O'Leary said, and I'm paraphrase here, that, you know, now that he's older and out of politics, he can start to tell the truth. He actually said that. And he talked about restructuring the county.
1: Wait a minute. Did Rob O'Leary really say that? He said it?
0: He did. When I was watching this remotely, and I had to go back and replay the tape because I couldn't believe he said it, but he did. And so he went on to talk about, you know, wax poetically about how it would be great to have these new full-time government positions for young politicians getting into, you know, politics. All this, he went on and on about it. And so, you know, you really got to see where the genesis of this was, because he was one of the early members pushing for restructuring, you know, 10 years ago.
1: Yeah.
0: And so that's where this is all from. And people can say, well, you know, we just want to look at things and review it. Well, guess what? That's been going on for a number of years. Minor changes have been made over the years. I think last time we did charter review about 5 years ago, they were trying to add maybe a recall provision for the county commissioners. You know, miscellaneous items like that kind of get looked at. But no one has ever certainly approached me, but no one has ever come up with a compelling reason that we should change the structure, other than those who have made the argument that they want to make it more robust and they want to be able to try and get more money into county government, create more programs. I mean, the usual way that government grows and takes on a life of its own.
1: You want me to give you my feeling on it, why it is, Jim? They want it to become partisan. They want it to become more partisan, Democrat, liberal, partisan. That's the only reason they want this, I think, to go forward, along with all the other things. But 5 to 7 full-time positions, all right? Let's get to, right now you're saying supposedly the assembly and the county commissioners are nonpartisan. A lot of that is BS. A lot of it is partisan, in my opinion anyway. And I wouldn't want to change anything to give the Democrats any stronger foothold than they're having already right now on the Senate level, on the House level, on the county commissioner level, anywhere. All right? The answer is no to me.
0: Well, the county commissioners currently are elected in partisan races, and as you know, all three of them are currently are Democrats.
1: Yeah.
0: So the fact is the assembly is not. But more importantly, the assembly, they're all volunteers. They're not politicians for the most part. And most of the members there don't have political aspirations. So you're really getting a citizen board of legislators. And that's why county government hasn't grown like other governments have, because there is just no desire to create a fiefdom from which they can, you know, live their lives. And
1: yeah.
0: And that, it's a bit of a cynical look at it. I agree with that. But from what I've heard over the last, you know, many years about how they like to change things, I can't come up with any other conclusion. Now, there have been, you know, tweaks to that form of 5 to 7 members, talking about a mayor to run, you know, the county, all different forms of it. But the bottom line is, it's all in an effort to make it a more robust form of government.
1: I received an email from a listener that said, Ed, the vote would create this commission, 19-member body, one from every one of the counties, one elected from member from each of the county's 15 towns, all three county commissioners, and an assembly of delegates, the speaker. It's got a year and a half to issue a final report. A no vote leaves the current charter as it is. The county commissioners put it on the ballot, and the voters will also elect a commissioner from each town at the same time. Is that how this thing is going to be worded?
0: It is. That's why I think what I mentioned in my email, it's a bit convoluted, because when the voter sits down and he starts voting, he's going to be voting for, you know, the governor and senator, all these things. And then at the bottom, there's going to be a place to vote for a chartered commission member. Before they even vote on the question, he's got to elect a chartered commission member. Now, I pulled papers in my town. I was the only one who did, so I'll be on the ballot in Sandwich. And I think there are a number of towns that no one bothered pulling papers for. So anyway, the voter will have to elect that person, not even knowing what that person is, until they get to the question about whether they even want the charter commission in the first place. So it's a two-part question, but, you know, they don't appear to be really linked to each other when you're voting.
1: But they are. I mean, but they,
0: I know,
1: but
0: they, are,
1: they don't
0: absolutely
1: appear to be. Yeah.
0: No, but this separate.
1: All right. Jim, thank you so much. I would tell this to Mark Forrest and to every one of the county commissioners. This is a bunch of BS. It really is.

0: You know, it's not going to make Barnstable County any better. It's not going to make it, you know, all it is, it's going to be more partisan, more political than it should be. And I think that the way we have it right now, leave it alone. Let you guys tweak it every 5 years. Let's leave it alone. Let's leave it at that. That's my opinion.
1: I agree, Ed. I think we have enough political partisanship now. I just don't think we need any more of it. And that's you're absolutely right. As you mentioned earlier, that's essentially what you're ending up with.
0: And that's what they want. All three of the Democrats, that's what they want. God almighty, it drives me nuts, Jim. If guys like you are not looking at this thing, nobody would be telling us what the hell is going on. Thank you. Appreciate it.
1: Well, you're certainly welcome, and I appreciate the opportunity to let your listeners know.
0: All right, good. If anybody has any questions, they can get in touch with Jim Killian, who's the Assembly of Delegates representative for the town of Sandwich. I appreciate the time. All right, Jim.
1: Thank you, Ed.
0: Take care. Yeah, you know what I mean, everybody? God almighty, talk about coming in. Well, we can get more money. I don't want more money. Well, we can have, I don't want more full-time representation of a bunch of Democrats that are going to be trying to run the show down here on the Cape. Enough. Leave it the way it is. Appreciate Jim Killian for coming on and explaining. The answer on this one, the Charter Study Commission creation, the answer is not only no, but hell no, in my opinion. I'm Ed Lambert. I'll be right back. Hang on.
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27: Welcome back, everybody. I'm Ed Lambert, about 2.5 minutes in front of 10 o'clock. Thanks again for Jim Killian. Joining us in talking about question 10, which is really about the Charter Review Commission, which is a backdoor of getting more, regardless of whether you're independent, Republican, Democrat, getting more government into Barnesville County, which I don't think I don't want and we don't need. Leo said, Ed, please stress that the charter provides for a charter review every 5 years by the assembly. Jim said that, Leo. Yep, the assembly is responsible, but it's not limited to those who serve on it. We do not need this question, this action at all. Vote no on this question, all right? No on 10. In different areas, maybe Falmouth or different areas, it might be 11. All right, with different ones that are on there, all right? But the answer is no on question 10. Cheryl said, Ed, here's how the League of Women Voters, the nonpartisan League of Women Voters, thinks you should vote. One, same-day registration. Yes, let's destroy single-family lots and zoning. Yes, let's vote yes on 9, and don't limit state revenue. Ed, it's so funny when you take a look at the League of Women Voters and they call themselves nonpartisan. What a bunch of happy horse manure. Those are my words, not Cheryl's words. And Tom Sullivan said, Ed, if we had a question on the ballot that said abolish county government, that would be yes. Otherwise, everything is no. We don't need it. From the left, one of our listeners on the left said, I find it fascinating, Ed, that you're telling everybody and getting how listeners would vote for what's going on. There's no liberal opinion that would even dream of. Any liberal, JD, including you, can call in and tell the difference. You're welcome to call in. So don't give me any grief about putting it out there. You want to have a difference? Call in. Talk about the questions from the liberal standpoint. I'm Ed Lambert, and I'll be back after the news.
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31: It's arrested in what appears to be a thwarted plot to attack an air force base the U.S. operates are British nationals. That base has been used to conduct bombing missions against Iran, UK Defense Secretary Wes Streeting says.
32: I think it's premature to speculate on these individuals and their motives, and there's a live investigation ongoing.
31: President Trump says they had the men under observation, claiming they wanted to do big damage.
33: The arrest in the UK was fantastic. Working with Britain, it was an amazing job.
31: The president also suggests there could be more U.S.-Iran talks this week after he rejected Iran's latest ceasefire offer that had demanded the U.S. lift sanctions and end the naval blockade. Iran says it's ready for diplomacy or for the war to resume. Foreign Minister Abbas Araghchi tells NBC's Meet the Press.
34: They had tested us in both cases. They tested us in their aggression twice, and they are welcome if they want to test us once again.
31: A few minutes ago in Texas.
35: Five,
0: 4.
31: SpaceX launched another test of its new Starship, putting it into orbit for the first time. Nearly 4 weeks after the hung jury mistrial in the Lindsey Clancy murder case, there will be another hearing in Massachusetts tomorrow. The attorney for Michael P. Desrenville, the holdout juror who rejected Clancy's insanity defense in the killing of her three children, tells Fox,
8: most people would have folded. They would have caved. And they would have buckled.
31: Edward Paltzik says his client did consider reasonable doubt, but followed the law.
8: This is what Michael believes. This trial was really about three innocent children who were murdered and had no voice.
31: And Paltzik says Clancy attorney Kevin Reddington is wrong, asking for the court to investigate the holdout juror. Now, Reddington just responded, telling Fox Digital that attorney Paltzik was histrionic and just mouthing off to the media. Clancy's lawyer says the holdout juror should be called an obstructionist. 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
15: Good morning, I'm Brian Berner with this WXTK News Update. Lindsey Clancy, the woman who confessed to killing her three young children back in 2023, is expected to be back in court this week. Clancy, who claims to not be responsible for the murders due to her claims of postpartum psychosis, recent murder trial ended in a mistrial after jurors remained deadlocked and couldn't reach a unanimous verdict. Authorities say that Clancy's attorneys are expected to push for charges against her to be dropped, while at this time, they say the prosecution has not said yet whether they plan to retry Clancy. Showers and windy conditions continue across the Cape and Islands as the weekend nor'easter exits the region. Officials say that some parts of the Cape, including Falmouth, reported more than 5 inches of rainfall from the storm, while Hyannis reported wind gusts of 59 miles per hour and a 70 mile per hour gust was recorded in Wellfleet. Meteorologists say as the system leaves the area, much of eastern Massachusetts will remain under a flood watch until 2 a.m. on Tuesday, including Plymouth, Dukes, and Barnstable counties. Firefighters made quick work of a house fire on Sunday morning in West Barnstable. Justin Pospiak has that story.
16: Crews responded to a blaze in the basement and first floor of a home on Hollyhock Drive, where the Cape Cod Times reports officials brought it under control in just over an hour. No injuries were reported. Nearly 30 emergency responders from several Cape Cod fire departments assisted at the scene. The cause remains under investigation. I'm Justin Pospiak.
15: And in sports, the Patriots fell to the Jaguars 35-6 in Jacksonville on Sunday. The Patriots are now 1-2 on the season as they prepare to face the Buffalo Bills next week. Kickoff for next Sunday's game is set for 1 p.m. I'm Brian Berner, News Radio 95, WXTK.
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0: Heavier traffic due to a crash in Sagamore, so expect delays on both sides of Sagamore Bridge. That crash is on Route 6 near Sagamore Bridge. No reported issues on the rest of the roads, but expect heavier traffic at the Sagamore Bridge due to a crash. I'm Gina Genesis.
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9: Now, your look at the 1 degree outside weather network forecast for Cape Cod and the islands.
3: Well, we're not done with this nor'easter yet. I'm 1 degree outside weather network meteorologist Danielle Noyce. Today we'll feature scattered showers, downpours off and on, cloudy with patchy fog, still large breaking waves and erosion, highs in the upper 60s. A few lingering showers tonight, lows in the upper 50s. Tomorrow's cloudy but drying out, an isolated shower in the low 60s and a northwest wind 5 to 15 miles per hour. Wednesday, finally some sun returns, highs in the mid 60s. For the only forecast you need to know, download our free 1 degree outside weather app in the App Store and Google Play.
9: 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Beep, beep, beep, beep,
27: yeah. Welcome back, everybody. Good morning. I'm Ed Lambert, about 7 minutes after 9 o'clock. 508-775-9985. Email me, edit95wxtk.com. We'll go over the questions again more. Well, actually, we got a couple of people online right now about the questions. All right, let's 508-775-9985. Email me, edit95wxtk.com. Up to Plymouth. Bob, good morning. How you doing, Bob?
13: Hey, good morning, Ed. You know, I got my Red Book in front of me. I tried reading those questions, and I couldn't make head or tails out of them. So I listened to everybody's opinion today.
27: Yep.
13: And I think I picked out my votes, you know, according to what people were saying. But my problem that I keep reminding myself, more of the baby murderer, if she gets reelected, just like when we voted to have an audit, they just said, the hell with you, we're not doing it. What's to say that any of these questions really be upheld? That's my problem.
27: Well, once again, I hear you loud and clear, all right? The questions 1 through 9, I mean, yeah, 1 through 9, are binding questions, all right?
13: Yeah, right.
27: They're initiative petition. They are binding questions. And they should be, you know, they should be, all right. But the way the legislature is, the way we live in this damn godforsaken state of Massachusetts, you know, they could ignore them. They could, right?
13: Yeah, just like the audit, same thing. You know,
27: it said if passed by the voters, these proposals would become law, quote unquote, from the Secretary of State. And as you said, what are the guarantees? You know what? In this state,
13: there are none.
27: Our state reps and our state senators give you the middle finger and say, you know, go to hell. You know,
13: that's right. So anyway, everybody got to get out and vote. There's no ifs, ands, or buts. You got to get out and vote.
27: Got to do it. Thanks, Bob. Take it easy, Centerville Joe. Good morning. You're in XTK. How you doing, Joe?
20: Hey, Eddie, how you doing, kid?
27: Let me get you
20: off a loudspeaker. Anyways, the reason why I call real fast, first let me get the weather issue behind me, and then I'll deal with question 10. Danielle and Matt do a fantastic job, and we're lucky to have them give them this region's customized weather report compared to watching Boston's weather coverage of Cape Cod. There's better prediction given by Danielle. So off of that, let me move on to question 10.
27: All right, but by the way,
20: I'm sorry, what?
27: Everybody agrees with you on that.
20: Okay,
27: Danielle and Matt,
20: they give
27: us a great forecast for Cape Cod and our region. We don't get it anywhere else. You're absolutely correct.
20: Yeah, and well needed. It'd be nice if we had an actual TV news like we used to have, remember?
27: On
20: TV.
27: Yeah,
20: local news for Cape Cod. Anyways, getting back to question 10. Watch out from this question. There's so much involved, Eddie, and I learned a lot in the, back in the early 90s when Cape Cod, or I should say Barnstable, converted to a city form of government that we have. There was different ways to go, but watch out with the county, because the former assistant town manager became a... Hello? Eddie?
27: Go ahead, Bob.
20: Okay.
27: Joe.
20: The former Mary, who was the assistant town manager back in the early 90s, she moved on in the mid-90s in the Midwest and became a county, like a mayor or manager. Mm-hmm. And so that opened up the door to make me better understand after the gate was opened for Barnstable becoming the city. But with the county growing, if that ever happens, you're talking about all 15 towns have their own police department. It isn't that way throughout the country. So if people get confused and hear about a mayor in the county, watch out. That's all I can tell you. They're looking for more power. They're looking to convince the different towns we can do a better job, we can save you money, and let the sheriff's department expand into that domain. And that would be a mistake.
27: Big time, Joe.
20: So
27: this is a power. This is nothing but a power grab for restructuring something that doesn't need to be restructured, doesn't need more government, doesn't need full-time state full-time representatives under the county government, and it makes it more partisan and much more big government, and it's all the backdoor way in, Joe. And you're absolutely right.
20: Eddie, you still there?
27: Yeah.
20: Oh, okay. Watch out. This ties in with the governor. If she can't get Cape Cod on board on a lot of things, what's the other best way? With the county government, and she's got all the key people in office to make everybody follow the fold of the Healey administration.
27: Oh, yeah.
20: Hoping that the Minogue overrides her next seat, and I hope to God she doesn't get it. But believe me, that's where it's going if it's back with Healey again. Cape Cod will probably eventually become under the county government rule, and all the towns will be folded in. They'll lose their rights.
27: Joe, look at it right now. Every single state rep, except for Ixaros, all right, and even Steve has to go along the wishy-washy route of the Democrats. They're all Democrats. County government, Democrat. They want Dan Gessen, all right, to come into the county. My God, talk about a Julian Sear and Fernandez acolyte. That's what Dan Gessen is. He's a, you know, doesn't even live on the Cape right now, going to school in Columbia. I mean, going to school at Columbia. I mean, but you take a look at everything. It's all Democrat. They're really. I mean, Dave Vieira, God bless him, he's a Republican in name only, as far as I'm concerned. All right? And
20: Go ahead.
27: It's frustrating to see how they're trying to take, and that's what this question 10 is, and I appreciate Jim Killian for coming on. But this question 10 is nothing but a backdoor, more government, more partisan, more politics, more Democrats on Cape Cod. It is.
20: Can I mention one thing before I hang up here, Eddie?
27: Yeah.
20: Okay. If people just look at the simplicity. Just think of basic 101. What the hell is going on from the United States to the individual states to towns? What direction are we going in? What do you want your grandchildren to have? That's all you people have to do is listen. What is the best way that our grandchildren's future has a place in this government the way we grew up And we can still keep on improvement, but don't change this form of government from the towns and cities all the way to the United States. And our Constitution is the best thing going. So if you want your grandchildren to have a chance of the future, keep it simple instead of getting confused. Who's going to deliver what we want, not what they're holding their behind their back and snooker us? And that's what they're doing, little by little, chipping away.
27: I know. I agree with you. I totally agree with you. All right, Joe. Thanks for the call.
20: I could go on and on.
27: I know. You're right, though. All you can see what's happening, too. Remember when we talked about it last week, and you talk about the Democrats and what they're doing? Tyler McAllister and Mike Minogue, a week and a half ago, had a fundraiser down here in the Cape. They had it at Montano's restaurant in North Truro. But great. I mean, a lot of people showed up. It was a great fundraiser, a meet and greet for Tyler McAllister and Mike Minogue. And what happened? What happened was they got the restaurant, the people that run the restaurant, the gentleman that runs everybody down there, they got death threats. They got people that they're scamming them. They had that big harassment with the helicopters and people looking for a woman that was pregnant behind them. This is all the Democrats. They didn't want anybody down there at Montano's to have a fundraiser for Republicans. The big article in the Herald, for crying out loud, over the weekend, headlines, restaurant hit with harassment following GOP fundraiser. This is the Democrat Party that they want to expand on Cape Cod, and they don't want anyone to have a voice under the First Amendment unless you're a goddarn Democrat. A popular Cape Cod restaurant has been inundated online threats and harassment, even a hoax of a 911 call resulting in a massive emergency response to the eatery in retaliation for them hosting a fundraiser. Ed Medeiros, who owns Montano's, said, "We have been getting all kinds of hate mail, and I mean hate. A lot of responses on social media saying, I hope your building burns down. I hope you die on your way home." From Democrats, threats against Montano's restaurant. "We're going to burn you up." These are you, Democrats. Ed Medeiros, who runs the restaurant, said, "My restaurant is welcome to everyone. I don't discriminate. I don't do any of that. And for this to happen, it just shows how what we've become and what the Democrats have become as a society, Ed." According to the fund, in what we talked about, the harassment began immediately with a hoax 9/11 call being placed, reporting just 2 days later, reporting a pregnant woman in labor lost in the woods behind Montano's restaurant. They had state police helicopters. They had emergency vehicles shut down the place. Nobody would go there. He said, "We lost thousands of dollars in business because of that." And you know who's clapping? The Democrats. You know who's doing a dance out in the parking lot? The Democrats. And I was waiting for something to see something from all you Democrats, Hadley Luddy, Julian Sear, anybody. Crickets. I got an email earlier this morning. Actually, it was wasn't this morning. It was late last night. From Tim Hickey. Tim is the chairman of the Republican Town Committee in Truro, and he wrote a letter. Listen up, everybody. He said, "I'm not sure that all of you are aware of the attacks on the owner of Montano's and the restaurant itself." I mean, Ed, for crying out loud, the owner, is afraid to go out. He said, but I wrote letters. Tim Hickey said, I wrote letters to Senator Julian Sear. I wrote another letter to Representative Hadley Luddy. I wrote a letter to the select board of Truro. I wrote a letter to the town manager, Kelly Clark. Saying, what is going on in our town? What are you doing about this? Crickets. Here's the letter that Tim Hickey wrote to Senator Sear. Dear Senator Sear, I'm writing you regarding the treatment of Montano's restaurant following the September 16th event held there for congressional candidate Tyler McAllister and gubernatorial candidate Mike Minogue. The event was enjoyable, informative, featured great food. Unfortunately, in the days following the event, Montano's, became the target of hateful attacks from people in Provincetown, Truro, and surrounding communities who objected to the restaurant holding and hosting Republican candidates. I'm reaching out to you because I understand you grew up working in your family's restaurant business. Your parents operated Adrian's restaurant in Truro for many years. So I believe you understand firsthand the hard work required to operate a restaurant on the Outer Cape and the importance of business to our year-round community. Montano's provides employment for local residents, purchase products from local fishermen. Regardless of anybody's affiliation, don't they have a right to host a political event? My wife and I recently brought her sister and brother-in-law, who were visiting from Georgia, to Truro Vineyards for drinks and to purchase items from the gift shop. You've held political events there at Truro Vineyards. Does that mean we can't go there anymore, like the Democrats? Are we going to send hate mail to Truro Vineyards? Are we going to burn the place up because they hosted you? I didn't read the whole letter, but I got to tell you. You think that you're going to get an answer, Tim Hickey? I'm waiting for Julian Sear to respond. I'm waiting for Hadley Luddy to respond. I'm waiting for the town manager in Truro, the Truro Select Board, anybody to stick up for Montano's. I'm Ed Lambert. I'll be right back.
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27: Welcome back, everybody. 28 minutes after 9 o'clock, 508-775-9985. Who would have thunk that your life would be threatened, that your business property would be threatened to burn it down, calling you scum, pigs, and everything like that, because you held a fundraiser for Tyler McAllister and Mike Minogue? The owner of Montana's Restaurant, Ed Medeiros, is on with me right now. Ed, good morning. How you doing, Ed?
0: Good morning. How you doing today?
27: After reading the article in the Herald, we talked about it last week, Ed. I can't believe that this is what people do to you, your restaurant, the people that want to go there, trying to shut you down, calling everything that you do as a museum for MAGA pigs. What's wrong with people down there, Ed? What do you think? I don't get it.
0: I don't, it's affected my business. I looked at last year's numbers at the same time. We're half of what we were last year. I've had to cut my staff from 8 people in the kitchen to 4. Had to cut the front of the house down. I mean, these are people that, count on a living. I'm one of the few restaurants that stay open down there for the locals. And I get people from Orleans all the way to P-Town that come in the winter because there's not a lot of places open. Because other owners say, hey, you know what? I made my money in 4.5, 5 months. I'm leaving so I don't lose money in the winter. And I'm staying open, but I don't know. I don't know how much more I could take. I'm half of what I was last year in the same time period, same days. I'm still getting comments and people saying things. You'll be out of business soon. We're going to spread the word. Don't go to your restaurant. I'm getting positive stuff, but they're not people from the area. I never, if somebody in the Democratic Party wanted to come in and say, hey, I want to host an event at your restaurant, I'm a business owner. I'm not going to say no, right? I'm not going to say no. And that's what business is about. I have 70 people that count on this restaurant all year long for their livelihood, to live, to pay their bills. And it's not so toxic. I read half the stuff and it makes me sick.
27: I got to tell you, I've seen some of the stuff online. Not only you, your family, your restaurant, your business, they're going to dox people that go to your restaurant. I mean, and I'm saying to myself, wait a minute. Where's Julian Sear? Where's Hattie? Where's Hadley? Where's the leadership in Truro? Where's people speaking out about, let's get behind Ed Medeiros. Let's stop the harassment of Montanos. Let's stop the doxing and calling out the pregnant woman in Helic. What the hell is going on, Ed, with this country? Have the intestinal fortitude to stand up for you. I don't get it.
0: And the thing that gets me is that anger is winning out over sensibility and kindness. Listen, in the wintertime when it's tough, I send pizzas over to the fire department, police department. People in the town get discounts. We have a program for local workers, DPW workers. We're the only ones open in the winter when they're plowing the roads, right? And now I'm like, why is the anger taking over? And it seems like the more the anger feeds larger than the sensibility and the kindness of people.
27: Yeah.
0: It's like this is the way of life now. Social media is no longer social. It's anti-social media. That's what it's become. It's not a social media. It's anti-social. There's more anger and discord coming out of social media now. I'm like, I almost want to shut it off, but I got to keep my business on it so people know it, right? But I can't shut it off. I just can't do that. But it seems like, I am getting some good comments, and I appreciate those people and patrons who have been in the past, have sent some nice things. But they're being outweighed by the anger, because it seems like anger is like gasoline on a fire, right? It grows faster and faster and faster, and it's upsetting. It's I had people say, where do you live? I'll come to your house. Well, they should be careful, because I am military trained. I was in the National Guards, Guards. Yeah. I mean, don't threaten me.
27: But they are.
0: Why are you threatening me?
27: Because you held a fundraiser for Tyler McAllister and Mike Minogue. They were Republicans. Yeah. Amazing.
0: Yeah.
27: Hey, look, keep up the good work.
0: And they don't look at themselves, I believe, too. They don't look at themselves like, Who are you voting for? Someone who just passed an executive order for, you know, not to be political, but, you know, I'm Catholic. You're talking about, they call it a fetus, it's a baby. It can live after 5 months, and you're going all the way to ninth term. One of 11 states. We used to be we were the conservative state. What happened? Moderate. Well, we were moderates. What happened?
27: Ed, good luck with Montanos, and keep in touch. This has got to stop. Let me know, by the way, if anybody reaches out to you and says, we can help you out, or we got to stop this nonsense. Let's see if Tim Hickey and any of his letters do anything about somebody supporting Ed Medeiros and Montanos Restaurant.
0: I hope so, because we're half of what we were, and if it continues the rest of October, I won't be able to stay open in the winter.
27: Ed, thanks for the call. Stay in touch. Ed
0: Medeiros,
27: everybody.
0: God bless.
27: God bless from Montanos Restaurant, North Truro. What a shame. What an absolute... I got to take a break. I'm Ed Lambert. I'll be right back.
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2: Good morning. I'm Brian Berner with this WXTK news update. Showers and windy conditions continue across the Cape and Islands as the weekend nor'easter exits the region. Officials say that some parts of the Cape, including Falmouth, reported more than 5 inches of rainfall from the storm, while Hyannis reported wind gusts of 59 miles per hour, and a 70 mile per hour gust was recorded in Wellfleet. Meteorologists say as the system leaves the area, much of eastern Massachusetts will remain under a flood watch until 2 a.m. on Tuesday, including Plymouth, Dukes, and Barnstable counties. And in sports, the Patriots fell to the Jaguars 35-6 in Jacksonville on Sunday. The Patriots are now 1-2 on the season as they prepare to face the Buffalo Bills next week. Kickoff for next Sunday's game is set for 1 p.m. I'm Brian Berner, News Radio 95, WXTK.
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9: Expect construction delays through zones, but no reported crashes. Around 5 minute slowdowns through Dennis and Sandwich on both sides of 28 between East West Dennis Road and Route 132. Also between Scenic Highway and Samoset Street. 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
1: Now, your look at the 1 degree outside Weather Network forecast for Cape Cod and the islands.
13: Well, we're not done with this nor'easter yet. I'm 1 degree outside Weather Network meteorologist Danielle Noyes. Today we'll feature scattered showers, downpours off and on, cloudy with patchy fog, still large breaking waves and erosion, highs in the upper 60s. A few lingering showers tonight, lows in the upper 50s. Tomorrow's cloudy but drying out, an isolated shower in the low 60s, and a northwest wind 5 to 15 miles per hour. Wednesday, finally some sun returns, highs in the mid 60s. For the only forecast you need to know, download our free 1 degree outside weather app in the App Store and Google Play.
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0: We don't do that. Democrats and the ones that are doxing Ed Medeiros and you and Mike Minogue and all your MAGA pigs, and we're going to burn down the restaurant. We're going to go after his family. We're going to follow anybody that ever went there. They're the ones. You know, Tyler, this is not America. You know, my God almighty, what are you doing? And where, Sear, Julian, you state senator, Hadley Luddy, where the hell are you? Where's anybody out there saying to Medeiros, saying to Montana, saying to the people of Toro, knock this crap off? Jeez Louise, I'm listening to you, Tyler, talking about, you know, you looked in Truro and Orleans and East Ham and you're invited. We shouldn't have to do any of that. You can have a fundraiser at anywhere you want, and people should not be threatening to burn the place down or kill the guy's wife. God.
1: I can't agree with you more. I can't agree with you more. However, you know, how do we get the temperature down on this is something that's very important. Montano's was, they're gracious, their wait staff was great, and, you know, the food was awesome. So,
0: I know.
1: Other than that, there was nothing negative. We were there for a couple hours, and that was it. You know, I don't get it. I don't understand why people are so upset about it. And if their concern was that we were in their neighborhood, we this part of representing, you know, trying to be a representative. So, you know, they can be upset, but doxing or going after a business is just not
0: what are they, but
1: right.
0: You know, Tyler, and with all due, what are they upset about? Are they upset that you are a Republican? Are they upset that you have different views than theirs? You know, can they come and they talk to you, all right? Maybe they can get on and talk to Mike or you or anybody else if they disagree with you. But the hate that they say, and they're the biggest goddamn hypocrites in the world, no place for hate, you know? And they hate Montanos, they hate Ed Medeiros, they hate you, they hate Mike Minogue, they hate me, they hate everybody. They're nothing but a bunch of haters. And it drives me nuts. It really does.
1: Well, we don't solve anything this way, do we?
0: No. No. No, we don't. And
1: that's,
0: I can't,
1: the important takeaway from this. There's nothing being solved here. So, you know, I really appreciate Montanos. I appreciate his staff, and I appreciate the opportunity. But, you know, I cannot really believe that it's gone this far. And I hope that people take a look in the mirror and they say, you know what? This isn't right to disparage a business that's in my community.
0: I'm hoping that that's what happens, Tyler. That it, this is, we are real, we are people. We're all Americans. We live here on Cape Cod. We live in our different communities. This is not who we are. And I'm just hoping that someone in the leadership, somewhere, somehow, someone will say, you're right. This is not who we are. And that Tyler McAllister, Mike Minogue, Ed Medeiros, the businesses, everybody has a right to do this. And in a quiet voice, I'm sorry I started yelling. I get so upset, like you said, that people can't look in the mirror and say, wait a minute. You know, this is a guy who's trying to run a restaurant, for God's sakes, you know?
1: It's an emotional issue. So if we can bring down the temperature level a bit, I think people, you know, and take a look at the facts, then maybe some decisions can be made to end this rhetoric.
0: I agree. Thanks for being the voice of reason. Appreciate it, Tyler McAllister.
1: I appreciate your time, Ed. You have a great day.
0: Thanks, you too. When I was rereading the letter from Tim Hickey to Julian Sear and the town leaders, it said, you know, I don't know. Twirl police and fire.

0: responded, state police, Barnesville County Technical Rescue Team, because they doxed it. They didn't like the fact that somebody went to Montana's and had a fundraiser. And he said, we also are aware that Truro Vineyards hosts political fundraising events for Democrats, candidates all the time, and different elected officials. But it never occurred to us to boycott the Truro Vineyards, criticize its owner, attempt to harm the business and harm the people that work there because they held a Democrat political event. How come it doesn't work the other way, two people? I'm Ed Lambert. I'll be back right after this. Hang on.
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0: Just going through all the good morning, everybody. I'm Ed Lambert. Sorry to go off the deep end the way I did, but it gets to me. I just decided to go through the where all the gatherings are going to be. See, August 29th, Julian Sear. Big fundraiser at Truro Vineyards. 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Maybe a Shore Road, North Truro. Just, you know, maybe we should be talking about that. Or I'm going to get together with Dan Gessen, all right? And I'm going to go to this person's house next week. Can I give out the address of the house? Huh? No? Of where you're going with Dan Gessen, Julian? I mean, I got all these addresses of fundraisers and restaurants and the vineyards and everything else. We can have a bunch of hate people there, Julian? Is that what you want? 508-775-9985. Oh, come on, we're going to have a fundraiser, all right? We're going to have everybody there. Just meet us there. Unbelievable. 508-775-9985. email me at 95wxtk.com. Of course I'm not going to give out somebody's address. Of course I'm not going to tell everybody to go to Truro Vineyards. Of course not. But it's the way they think, isn't it? God forbid we'd ever have a fundraiser on Cape Cod again. John and Truro said, Ed, I attended Mike Minogue and Tyler McAllister's fundraiser. I'm endorsing him. I know Ed Medeiros. He's a fantastic guy. Montanos is an institution. I know it. Unbelievable. Anyway, 508-775-9985. James in Monument Beach said, Ed, let Tyler know he's got my vote. And I'll be voting for him. And every Republican on the first day of early voting, no Democrat's going to get my vote. None. We've got plenty more on this coming up, but we'll have to do it tomorrow, everybody. Thanks for joining us today. We'll do more of the book, too, as the week goes on. 508-7, we're done for the day. I'm Ed Lambert. I'll see you tomorrow. Thanks for listening.
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2: Drama in space. 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
3: 3, 2, 1.
2: Shortly after SpaceX launched another test flight of its new Starship in Texas early this morning,
20: the engineers were all cheering, and then we got word that the main ship, the main part of Starship, lost one of its engines. For a while, they were worried that this might prevent them from achieving Earth orbit.
2: Fox's Jonathan Sarri reports SpaceX considered scrapping that plan, but decided to proceed anyway. So they still want Starship to circle Earth 6 times before returning several earlier. Starship test flights failed, ending explosions. Now to Britain, and an update on the 5 men in custody the day after what may be a thwarted attack.
24: The men are between 23 and 25 years old, all live in London. They're being held on explosives and terror offences. They were arrested in the early hours of Sunday after a local spotted 3 vans blocking a road near RAF Fairford, a US-operated airbase in western England used for attacks on Iran. The residents saw masked men run from the scene.
2: Fox's Jonathan Savage in London. Oil prices rising back up today and stocks are falling after President Trump rejected Iran's latest ceasefire offer that included demands the U.S. lift sanctions and end a naval blockade of Iran's ports. Iran says it's either ready for more talks or for the war to resume. There's another hearing tomorrow in the Lindsey Clancy case ahead of a possible retrial in Massachusetts after this month's mistrial in the killing of her 3 children. Edward Paltzik, the lawyer for the holdout juror who refused to agree to a not guilty by reason of insanity verdict, tells Fox that Clancy's lawyer, Kevin Reddington, is wrong, asking the court to investigate Michael P. Desronville for possible misconduct.
25: You can't investigate a juror because the juror followed the law and the evidence and came to a different conclusion than the one that you wanted.
2: Reddington tells Fox Paltzik is just mouthing off to the media. 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
3: Showers and windy conditions continue across the Cape and Islands as the weekend nor'easter exits the region. Officials say that some parts of the Cape, including Falmouth, reported more than 5 inches of rainfall from the storm, while Hyannis reported wind gusts of 59 miles per hour and a 70 mile per hour gust was recorded in Wellfleet. Meteorologists say as the system leaves the area, much of eastern Massachusetts will remain under a flood watch until 2 a.m. on Tuesday, including Plymouth, Dukes, and Barnstable counties. And in sports, the Patriots fell to the Jaguars 35-6 in Jacksonville yesterday. Meanwhile, the Red Sox finished their regular season with a 6-2 loss against the Chicago Cubs and will now get ready to face the New York Yankees in Game 1 of the AL wildcard game on Tuesday, with first pitch set for 8 p.m. I'm Brian Berner, News Radio 95, WXTK.
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2: Good morning, happy Monday. Welcome back to the Financial Exchange. You know, here in our studio, if you've ever watched us on YouTube, you might be aware of this, but we frequently look to the left because there's a big television screen there, and it was facing the other direction, so I went over and I pivoted our way thinking, hey, you know, it's been a couple hours since I've checked on markets. Maybe they staged a full recovery in the last couple of hours. They have not. Equity markets are off by a good half to three quarters of a percent. Bond yields are up. Oil prices are up. And about it after a the flooding of New England over the course of the last couple of days here. Hopefully everyone made it out without any roof leaks or flooding in their backyards or pets that dragged mud and nasty stuff all over their house like mine did. And Mike, Mark, and Tucker here as we kick the week off. We've got a jobs week. We've got an inflation week. So busy week in terms of economic data coming up. Obviously some disappointing news for anyone hoping for cheaper oil prices out of the Middle East as President Trump rejected the Iranian ridiculous proposal to reopen the Strait of Hormuz that was never going to go anywhere. And yeah, we've got equity markets selling off a little bit, and we'll talk about why, especially in the context of bond yields and what's driving things there. So anything that's catching your eye in terms of markets, Mark, this morning that you think we should start with?
3: I was just thinking, in light of the way you described the sell-off, at how mild stocks' reaction has been to the spike in bond yields, considering the narrative that's driving that spike.
2: I agree. Let's talk about bond yields again for a moment here, which we spend a lot of time doing, especially recently, and I'd argue that that's what markets care about right now. You know, AI is competing for some of that oxygen, but all eyes have really turned to Treasury, Fed, and interest rates, and for good reason. They're doing some interesting things. There was some doubt about seriousness on inflation, and I will just point out and argue that the U.S. 10-year Treasury is arguably the single most important price point in the entire global economy.
3: That's fair.
2: Obviously, you know, the price of gasoline is far more front and center. People care a lot about housing prices and other prices. But in terms of setting how the economy works, the U.S. 10-year Treasury yield, almost everything else out there is kind of based off of it or the drivers of it. And the spike that Mark is talking about is definitely not insignificant. We have gone just over the course, I'm trying to think of the most relevant time frame to talk about here.
3: End of February.
2: Yeah, certainly from the end of February. I think that's, sure, that's an interesting time period to talk about. February, we were sitting at under 4.2%. We were sitting, if you want to take it really low, we got under 4%. Very briefly before the outbreak of war started.
3: Yeah.
2: We are now sitting at nearly 5.25%. That includes two big swings, one back at the beginning of September, where we moved from 4.75 up to 5, and now again over just the course of the last week and a half, from 5 to 5.25.
3: So you never really know why. I'm going to talk about real or after inflation rates here, because that's what matters for decision makers.
2: Okay, so inflation running, what, 3.5%?
3: 3.5%. Yeah, I wasn't even going to put a figure on it. I was just going to, I thought I'd state that up front so as to not cause any confusion, which I already have. Sorry. So real rates have been going up. The roughly 1 percentage point rise in the 10-year Treasury yield, and that translates into higher mortgage rates and stuff like that, obviously, which I assume we'll talk about. Roughly half of that is due to after-inflation interest rates, real rates rising. Sometimes real rates can rise for a good reason. People expect economic activity to pick up. Firms will borrow more. People will borrow more. That increases the supply of bonds, loans. Bonds are just loans. So that is a good reason for interest rates. That is a reason interest rates rise with good implications.
2: Sure.
3: We don't know whether, and this is the point I was trying to get at earlier. I didn't do it very well. We don't know whether the rise in rates, the real part of the rise in rates, is for the good reasons, AI build out, AI soft, companies that run AI programs, buying stuff, computers, peripherals, all the stuff that goes into so-called data centers. That would be a good reason, I guess, because it's boosting growth and it reflects people's positive expectations about that technology.
2: We're not putting a judgment here on
3: how
2: we like or dislike data centers and technology.
3: No. I'm just making a statement of fact. I don't want one in my damn backyard. I don't want one anywhere near it. But that said, it's happening. Not in my backyard, but elsewhere. However, this rise in rates started the day after the war started. If you look at the time series of real, you were looking at the nominal 10-year, the stated rate, the one you see in the newspaper. But you can look at estimated real rates, too, and they display the same pattern. So that leads me to question the sort of Pollyannish story, the optimistic take on the recent rise in rates, which you hear from time to time.
2: Mm-hmm.
3: Oh, rates are going up because growth's going up.
2: Sure.
3: Really? So it's just a coincidence that real rates started to spike, too, the day after the war? It's not the uncertainty engendered by the fluid situation in the Middle East and the now even more precarious fiscal situation that we're facing here in the U.S. That would just be quite, no one else is, to my knowledge, has made this observation. This is just sort of, this is, you know, we're talking here live, unrehearsed. So maybe this is flaky, but
2: Tucker and I rehearsed before this.
3: That's
2: you didn't get the note on the rehearsal?
3: Is that what was going on?
2: That's too bad for you.
3: Okay. Well, serve food next time. So, Mike, you never really know why rates are going up, even after the fact. It's debatable. We're still debating the causes of the Great Depression, for Pete's sake. There's like a lively little cottage industry. So we'll never know for sure, but I do find that timing suggestive.
2: Yeah, it certainly is suggestive about people's interpretations of the risks on inflation and supply chain disruptions and all sorts of global risks.
3: Yeah, so that's a slightly, big question, too.
2: I will also, I'll raise my hand and say that I do believe the build out of AI data centers is more concrete today than it was in February.
3: Literally.
2: Yeah, like, doesn't it feel a little bit more solidified today than it was in February? And so, you know, those growth plans, those spending plans have come more into clear focus than it was back in February. So, as you point out, it is always a multitude of factors, and rising interest rates does not necessarily dictate something broken
3: or wrong. No, it doesn't portend a coming economic disaster. Sometimes it's good news.
2: We're going to cover a piece later about, you know, hey, what happens when rates spike? And the answer in the stock market is nothing clear.
3: Well, suppose rates are spiking because of increased, again, growth expectations. Right? Stocks could be this happened. I'm going to do a chart in our internal meeting tomorrow morning, not for radio listeners' consumption, but I'm looking at rate spikes and when they occurred and what was happening around them in terms of economic growth, inflation, and all that. There are just as many instances, to cut to the chase, of rates rising. I'll say again, for good reasons. It's like, I don't know, you're putting on weight because you're bulking up. You're like working out. That would be a good explanation for gaining. This happens, right? I only put it on for bad reasons, but I'm told some people.
2: I've heard from somebody that went to a gym once.
3: Yeah, there was this guy who was in good shape. I was out having a cigarette, and I struck up a conversation with this health nut. But so I guess my point is, context is really important. But again, there are timing factors here that suggest the rise in the real part, the real increase in interest rates over the past several months might be ominous.
2: We've got to take a quick break. When we come back, whenever rates start moving, the boogeyman eventually comes out in some way, shape, or form. And Bloomberg has it this morning with a piece about yield curve inversion. We're going to talk about the yield curve inversion and why people like to write about it next on the Financial Exchange.
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9: 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That's DAV5K.Boston.
2: Bloomberg this morning writes, an inversion of the U.S. yield curve becomes new risk as Fed hikes. I suppose there's somebody that wants to talk about yield curves inverting any time that the Fed begins hiking.
3: That's right.
2: This seems ridiculous right now to be writing about, but let me talk about it. The yield on the U.S. two-year Treasury is currently sitting at 4.922%, according to CNBC, whereas the 10-year sitting at 5.234% as of this morning. Historically, when you are looking back at recessions, one thing that has been pointed out by researchers is that every time there has been a recession in the United States, we've seen an inversion of these yields, meaning you can loan out money for a period of time for 2 years and get a higher interest rate from the government than you can get from 10 years. Any qualified researcher will also tell you that it's happened several times without a recession occurring after the fact, but every single recession that has happened, this yield curve inversion has occurred sometime before then. I think the average is like 18 to 24 months. I don't even know because I don't really look at it as important. What I can say with certainty is it's definitely not important before it's even happened, and so guessing as to whether or not it will happen I think is pretty useless. Also, worrying about yield curve inversion is worrying about the symptom, not the problem. Right? The yield curve inversion is not
3: so
2: some...
3: Your question... Sorry, go ahead.
2: My point is, worrying about yield curve inversion is like worrying about getting a fever rather than catching some really ugly disease that makes you very sick. You don't worry about the yield curve inversion. You worry about what it means for the economy, which would be people very concerned about short-term growth prospects and concerned that the Fed is going to rapidly need to cut rates, not the mere fact that the yield curve has inverted. That doesn't affect anyone in reality anywhere.
3: Well, if it's inverted, this relationship worked really well for a while. A researcher named Harvey Campbell down at Duke pioneered using a term in his forecasting models, and a lot of researchers still do. I'll put one in. I mean, I just do it sort of as a hobby, but I'll put one, like a lot of people, like you, like any normal person, I'll put one in mine because it does have predictive power.
2: Sure.
3: For an obvious reason, when short-term rates are higher than longer-term rates, which is anomalous, it's weird, you don't expect that.
2: Think about that for a moment, right? It means you can go and get a CD from the bank that pays a higher interest rate for 2 years than one that pays and you're locked in for 10 years.
3: So why would somebody like do that, not do that? And there are various reasons why longer-term rates are not just a sequence of shorter-term rates. You don't just buy a one-year and roll it and buy a one-year when it matures and reinvest that and do that for 10 years. It's not the equivalent of a 10-year bond, as it turns out, even though you might think it would be. So there are reasons that shorter-term rates should, in a normal environment, be lower than longer-term rates. You should require compensation, so to speak, for putting your money out there for a longer period of time. There's risk there. You don't know what inflation's going to be.
2: Mm-hmm.
3: There's risk. There's credit risk, too, except for with the U.S. government in theory. When the so-called curve inverts, just picture something that was pointing up, meaning short rates are, if you look at your left hand in front of you, on the left-hand side of your left hand, you've got short-term rates, the tip of your middle finger, if that's your longest finger, unnaturally long, maybe like mine. But anyway, that would be where the 10-year, where the 30-year is. Normally, that slopes up. Inverted just means you turn your palm, if you're doing what I'm doing, and now I don't know why I'm doing it because it's very awkward, but point your palm down. That's all
2: Mark
3: it means.
2: Currently looks like he's trying to make shadow puppets.
3: Yeah.
2: But we don't... We have too many lights in
3: Monarch
2: here.
3: Monarch butterfly, everybody. Thank you. Yeah, so why would the curve be inverted? Because the Fed's trying to slow the economy to kill inflation.
2: Sure.
3: So they jack up short-term rates. The curve inverts. It starts pointing down. So why do long-term rates come down? Well, people might be worried about the Fed causing a recession, and typically people flee to quality, mm-hmm. like government bonds, longer term specifically. They're very interest rate sensitive. So you go there. That will push longer term rates down. Also, people might think the Fed's going to get it under control, as some people do now. The Fed's going to get inflation under, which I actually believe, for what it's worth, they're going to get inflation under control. I'm not going to need as much inflation compensation in the longer term. You're checking your watch. Am I going
2: to? No, my watch is vibrating because it was telling me that somebody was calling me.
3: Oh.
2: Sorry.
3: Hospital, whatever.
2: Yeah. Stupid watches these days. They don't tell time. They tell me who's calling me. That's not useful. Go ahead.
3: So there could be, it makes perfect sense, Mike, that if the Fed is trying to stamp out inflation, the yield curve would invert, all else equal.
2: It just seems to me that it's the opposite concern that people have right now. Right. When I think about the concerns that folks have, certainly it's that maybe this AI situation is leading to a bubble that's going to pop. But the concerns that people have are we can't get enough diesel. It's going to lead to higher inflation, and growth from the AI sector is so massive that it is crowding out other types of investment. And it's just this massive growth period. I don't hear a lot of people saying, I am so worried about the Fed successfully stamping out inflation that they're going to cause a recession.
3: And it's not just pivoting like a seesaw here. It's going up and changing slope at the same. So all rates are going up. It's just that the short end is going up faster than the long end. That's not the usual sort of benign textbook explanation. That doesn't lend itself to the usual comfortable textbook explanation of why the curve. This is more, a little bit more alarming. All rates are going up, so risk premia are going up, mm-hmm. I think, based on what we talked about in the last segment. But shorter rates are rising faster than longer term rates. There's more going on here is what I'm saying.
2: Yeah. Piece from the Wall Street Journal, stocks are defying surging bond yields. I don't think that there is really anything to this story. The Wall Street Journal goes and looks at several different time periods of S&P performance, such as in right now, recently, the 90s, 2000s. I think my overall conclusion, Mark, unless you have a different point on it or a more useful context for bonds, is that in the short to intermediate term, bond yields moving up does not tell you anything concrete about what stocks are going to do next.
3: If that's all the information I have, if that was a question on a quiz, hey, bond yields are going up, what are stocks going to do? You serious? Like, what else is going on in the account? Oh, there's a massive AI build out because everybody's exuberant about AI. Oh, well, I assume stocks are going up.
2: Mm-hmm.
3: You need context, Mike.
2: Yeah.
3: Interest rates could be going up for what I'll call good reasons or bad reasons or neutral reasons. Only with context can you make that judgment.
2: Can you help me explain to people why, hypothetically, higher interest rates make stocks or other risk assets look less attractive? Because I think that's useful context, but again, it does not tell you anything.
3: That's just mechanics. All else equal, the higher the interest rate, think of it this way. What I get today, I'm going to call that present value, times some interest rate equals future value. You could almost picture that in your head. Present value times just R, put an R next to it, a little dot or a cross, if that's your multiplication thing, and is equal to future value. You can move, this is a little bit algebra, but everybody can follow this if I can. Move that R over to the right-hand side, divide both sides by R. What happens when R goes up to present value, doing the little manipulation I just explained?
2: Right.
3: The thing on the right-hand side, if you'll allow me to ask you to imagine a little equation here, it's got to go down. The denominator just got bigger. That's the simple one-period explanation for why, all else equal, a rising discount rate, interest rate, reduces the present value. What's missing from that, of course, is it assumes no growth.
2: Right.
3: If you think AI is going to cause everything to go like gangbusters, then things are going to grow.
2: We've got to take a quick break. When we come back, full market update for you with Wall Street Watch is next.
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16: I'm Brian Berner with this WXTK news update. Lindsay Clancy, the woman who confessed to killing her three young children back in 2023, is expected to be back in court this week. Clancy, who claims to not be responsible for the murders due to her claims of postpartum psychosis, recent murder trial ended in a mistrial after jurors remained deadlocked and couldn't reach a unanimous verdict. Authorities say that Clancy's attorneys are expected to push for charges against her to be dropped, while at this time, they say the prosecution has not said yet whether they plan to retry Clancy. And in sports, the Patriots fell to the Jaguars 35-6 in Jacksonville yesterday. Meanwhile, the Red Sox finished their regular season with a 6-2 loss against the Chicago Cubs and will now get ready to face the New York Yankees in Game 1 of the AL wildcard game on Tuesday, with first pitch set for 8 p.m. I'm Brian Berner, News Radio 95, WXTK.
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19: You're traveling easily right now around the Bourne Rotary. Light volume is the story on or off Cape at both bridges. And 28 South is doing fine through Falmouth at 28A. I'm Jackie Murphy with your latest look at Cape Cod traffic.
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22: Well, we're not done with this nor'easter yet. I'm 1 degree outside Weather Network meteorologist Danielle Noyes. Today we'll feature scattered showers, downpours off and on, cloudy with patchy fog, still large breaking waves and erosion, highs in the upper 60s. A few lingering showers tonight, lows in the upper 50s. Tomorrow's cloudy but drying out, an isolated shower in the low 60s, and a northwest wind 5 to 15 miles per hour. Wednesday, finally some sun returns, highs in the mid 60s. For the only forecast you need to know, download our free 1 degree outside weather app in the App Store and Google Play.
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1: Markets are in negative territory to kick off a new week, with oil prices and Treasury yield on the rise again after President Trump rejected Iran's truce proposal. Right now, the Dow is down over 0.4% or 200 down over 0.5% or 42 points off. NASDAQ selling off 0.75% or 209 points lower. Russell 2000 is down about 0.5%. 10-year Treasury yield is up 5 basis points at 5.234%. Crude oil up nearly 2% higher, trading at $94, while Brent is up by 2% as well, trading at $106 a barrel. NVIDIA stock is up nearly 3% after the AI and chip giant's board approved a $150 billion share buyback. This marks the largest ever U.S. stock buyback, surpassing the $110 billion buyback from Apple back in 2024. Separately, NVIDIA unveiled a new software platform that can prevent AI agents from going rogue. Meanwhile, after its near 13% rally last week, driven by optimism around its AI agent Muse, Meta shares are retreating 4% today. Speaking of Meta, the Facebook parent hired MongoDB CEO CJ Desai as its chief enterprise platform officer. MongoDB stock is tanking nearly 20% on that news. I'm Tucker Silva, and that is Wall Street Watch.
2: Mark, you pointed something out during the break that I wanted to bring up, because last week we were talking about, you know, the reasons rates might be rising, and there's all sorts of those different theories. But one of the concerns that people always have whenever rates go up is, oh, it's the deficit, it's the debt, or people are worried about, you know, the stability of the U.S. government and their ability to pay money back. And if that is the concern, one of the ways to detect it would be the dollar, the U.S. dollar falling alongside bond yields moving up and perhaps gold getting a bid, because it would insinuate, hey, I am trying to dump dollar-denominated assets.
3: Not necessarily. Real rates were going up throughout the early 1980s. Dollar was strengthening. Dollar strengthened to legendary heights, and it necessitated international coordination to bring it down.
2: But that's my point, is was there any real doubt about the state of the U.S. government's willingness to, you know, if it's all about deficits and debt, was, you know, was that,
3: yeah,
2: really
3: there were concerns. I mean, arguably those concerns contributed to the 87 crash too, because the Fed was taking action to as somewhat of a consequence of wars. Sorry, I didn't finish that sentence, but I'm just going to jump ahead. It seems quaint now to be worried about a $2 trillion national debt. It's $40 trillion.
2: But you really had a tough time not putting like an expletive in the middle of
3: that
2: sentence.
3: You knew where I was. Yeah, you could see the shape my lips were making there. And you're like, oh, too bad I got to fire him today. He was having a good show. It was going well. So, Mike, we've been saying for my entire life, and I'm no spring chicken.
2: It'll matter.
3: Maybe it finally does, just because you keep warning, you know, the overweight person, you're going to have a heart attack. You keep smoking and eating like that, and they don't until they're 55. It doesn't mean you weren't right. You're just sort of early. This could be the reckoning that people have been warning everybody about for like 40 years. It's mainly good. I'll stop.
2: It could be. But today, what we have happening, bond selling off, dollar holding steady, and gold selling
3: off.
2: But
3: I'm just saying, those things aren't necessarily contradictory.
2: Not necessarily, but I would have a much easier time painting a picture of people are selling U.S.-denominated assets and going to hard assets if we were seeing different movements in those prices. I have a tough time coming up with a compelling argument.
3: I don't know what they're doing with the dollars they're buying, or if it's just very short-term, momentum-based speculation.
2: Sure.
3: FX trading dwarfs foreign exchange trading dwarfs everything else. It's dominated by speculators. They serve a useful role, obviously. I shouldn't say obviously, but different topic. I wouldn't read that and I'm not saying you are, but I wouldn't read it as a contradictory or a potentially reassuring signal either, because I can think of times when real rates were skyrocketing and the dollar moved right along with them. These rates of return, it could be because it's drawing in some capital, you know, into things related to treasuries? I don't know. I mean, you could tell I'm fumbling. I don't really know.
2: I'm going to try and give this next topic exactly as much time as I believe it deserves.
3: Lightning round.
2: The U.S. and China, President Trump and President Xi met last week. They agreed on cutting tariffs on some $60 billion worth of non-sensitive goods, meaning toys from China, medical devices and agricultural goods from the United States. Nothing blew up, and that was pretty much the excitement. Oh, we got a couple pandas. So
3: there we go.
2: Anything else that anybody else found?
3: More Chinese imports.
2: Anybody else find anything interesting from the meeting? That was what I would consider to be the highlights. We saw some unimportant moves on tariffs, which I suppose, you know, better than it blowing up in our faces, which I don't think was going to happen if they were meeting in person. And the U.S. got a couple of pandas. So I think that was really the highlight of the meeting. I'm willing to move on from here. One thing I do find interesting, the U.S. has properly identified that we have a pretty big risk of importing every rare earth material that we use for pretty much all of the defense from China. And since realizing that back in April of last year, when China basically told us you can't have any, they have started to really put some investment into finding out ways to diversify that. I don't think the U.S. government has been terribly successful on this, and we probably won't know how successful they have been until, you know, decades later when some of this stuff comes out. But the highlight, go ahead. Sorry.
3: No,
2: Mark,
3: go ahead.
2: You want to get something.
3: Do we have
2: here.
3: The Wall Street Journal article on this? No, it's not critical. It's a lot of the Wall Street Journal had an article that
2: the U.S. is attacking China's control.
3: Okay,
2: of
3: I forget when I read
2: minerals.
3: That. Was it yesterday or
2: no,
3: today?
2: It was in the stack today. Sorry. And you know, really, what they found is that yes, the U.S. has. Where was the exact number? The U.S. government investments in rare earths have grown $7.6 billion in the last 18 months. And next year, U.S. defense contractors will be required to eliminate some rare earth materials that are sourced from China from their supply chain. But we don't know which rare earth materials because it's classified. So okay. I think the biggest thing I can say is somebody in the government realized how big a problem this was and seems to be investing a lot of money and making it not as big of a problem, and it'll take the better part of a decade to be successful.
3: China did us a favor. We started a trade war. They retaliated, and we realized, oh, crap, we are vulnerable. We better do something about that.
2: Yeah.
3: Very sensible response.
2: I think so.
3: And one of the probably few examples of government intervention that even a libertarian ish type person like me can appreciate and make an argument for. Like it or not, these things are vital. They go in virtually everything, every advanced, I'll just say, piece of equipment. You could say missiles, you could say satellites, you could say jet engines, whatever. Everything our military
2: semiconductors.
3: This
2: one seems very easy for me to get behind. It is in the days where we're talking about why rent control and price control at grocery stores is a stupid idea, this is one of those where I can sit back and say this seems very reasonable regardless of how the investment
3: Well, there are considerations that trump the normal economic arguments. Normally you'd say get it from the cheapest proven supplier.
2: Which
3: doesn't
2: is China.
3: Really matter where.
2: Yeah.
3: In this case, they're a I'll just say rival.
2: Mm-hmm. Strategic rival. That's

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We're going to get in a moment to the big data points of the week, but I think we have to get to, before we do that, just an update on bonds, because the moves that we're seeing in the U.S. government bond market are relatively unheard of right now, is what I'm willing to say. So the yield on the 10-year is now up over 5.25%. It's moving nearly 8 basis points today, which is a very sizable move. For an example, you may recall back in April of last year, on Liberation Day, April 2nd of last year, what ultimately drove the president and his advisors to turn away from the policy that they were pursuing, which was massive increases in tariffs

0: across the board on pretty much every major trading partner that would have basically tripled the effective tariff rate overnight. The thing that caused them to pull that back and then begin negotiating with countries one by one was a massive spike in bond yields. What we saw was over the course of about a week, a 30 basis point move in yields that effectively had a bunch of the, you know, private sector calling the White House and saying, you need to change this quickly or we're going to blow up. It sounded like, from the insinuation, there were a bunch of hedge fund managers and banks and elsewhere that were on the verge of a really dangerous moment had the president not moved away from that policy. This is not the exact same thing, but I just want to point out where we are right now. On the 1st of September, the yield on the 10-year Treasury was sitting at, we opened at 4.75. It's now been close to a month and we're at 5.25. I know that, you know, the range of magnitude, it's bigger move, right? It's 50 basis point move, but it's over the course of a month. I got to say, with moves like this, you have to question, are we going to see some of the similar stuff that we saw back in April? The difference now being, I don't know what immediate policy the president could shift to assuage these concerns, right? Like, to fix this, I don't know what you do. Do you implement a diesel export ban? Do you immediately try and settle the war with Iran? Like, I just don't know what you could do to fix this problem.
1: This gets back to the difficulty in identifying the reason for rates rising. Mm-hmm. If it were a discrete event, a policy was announced. Think of the Liz Truss budget in the UK. Yep. UK bond market blew up because she announced a bunch of unfunded tax cuts. Unfunded meaning there's no prospect the government is ever going to pay off the debt. The US has been doing that for a while. COVID stimulus was unfunded. We crammed it down the throat of bondholders through inflation for a few years. And tax cuts last year were unfunded. The rationale was, don't worry, they're going to pay for themselves.
0: Yeah.
1: Like we hear every few years from a fiscally reckless administration. So there's always those culprits floating around, just the sort of unfunded spending blowouts, whether it's Democrats spending money or Republicans cutting checks to everybody.
0: I think you can certainly
1: coming home to roost.
0: I think you can certainly say the correlation recently has been with energy prices of one sort or another, whether it's diesel prices or oil
1: that
0: prices.
1: Out. Yeah, at the earlier,
0: You know, that could be something to go after, but I don't know how you fix
1: it. Rates started climbing. The rate of increases accelerated.
0: Yeah,
1: but rates started climbing on February 28th.
0: Yep.
1: I mean, it is. You don't need to do any sophisticated time series analysis if you're a researcher looking for a break in the trend. I mean, you. You can, right. Anybody can look at it and say, oh, the war caused interest rates to rise.
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0: We've got a fairly busy week this week for economic data, Fed speeches. There's going to be a number of Fed presidents speaking tomorrow, including Michael Barr, Austin Goolsbee, John Williams, all speaking tomorrow afternoon. But in terms of actual data, on Wednesday morning, we're going to be getting information on inflation and consumer spending through the PCE index. Right now, expectations, by the way, are for a 3.6% year-over-year reading and 0.3% month-over-month, most of that coming, the month-over-month data coming from the spike in energy rates. The Thursday reports include a ISM manufacturing and a weekly jobless claims number, construction spending as well, which other than data centers won't look so good. And then finally, Friday, we'll be getting an employment report. Last month, that jobs created as well as revisions to the previous months. And expectations right now for this month, which is going to be, it comes out Friday for the month of September. Expectations running right now 83,000 for that report and a 4.1% unemployment report, rather unemployment rate, which all leads to the question, okay, what does the Fed do then? 3 days before Halloween on October 28th when it comes to their policy decision. At the moment, you've got investors at least betting on another hike right before the midterms.
1: That would be unusual. That would be an act of political tremendous political courage on the part of the Fed if they dared raise rates. So depending on, I guess, the statement that accompanies it.
0: Yeah.
1: It's a risky thing to do. The Fed would rather, they would say they're insulated. They would say they're disinterested in the, when it comes to those considerations, but they are accountable at the end of the day to politicians.
0: Interestingly, somebody looked at the data on this, and they found that there was not much of a statistical difference in the Fed's likelihood to hike or cut rates within the 3 months before the midterms.
1: Okay,
0: so historically, they haven't done so, which is good.
1: That would confirm the notion that they act independent of political considerations.
0: But in any case, the Fed currently, markets anyway, pricing in another rate hike, not as substantially as they were prior to the last meeting, but a 68.1% chance, according to CME futures.
1: What do you think? You think they'll do it?
0: Fed hikes.
1: Suppose we think they should. I, of course, do. But we can put that aside. Do you think they will?
0: I think that if you just got a unanimous vote for a rate hike at the last meeting, I wouldn't be shocked if they do it again at this meeting, in spite of the fact that there's an election upcoming. Markets sell-off is worsening here. The NASDAQ now off 1.3% and the S&P 500 off a full percentage point as oil and bond yields spike. We'll be back right after this.

0: Hey, what are we doing about Black Week this year?
1: It's happening October 7th through the 9th in L.A.
0: Oh, word? Who all gonna be there?
1: Girl, it's L.A. Everyone from brands to talents to creators to athletes. How to own it in America is the theme. They're breaking down owning from A to Z. Owning the narrative. Owning the infrastructure. Owning a piece of the future.
0: Ooh, that's needed right now.
1: This is the blueprint on how we grab a hold of it.
0: They still got tickets available?
1: BlackWeek.co. They sold out the last 2 years. Better get them while you can. Black Week 2026 L.A. October 7th through 9th. Be there.
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11: 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I'm Dave Anthony, Fox News.
12: It sounds like the president is still open to diplomacy.
11: Fox's Jeff Paul is in Tel Aviv.
12: Axios just reporting that President Trump expects his negotiators to engage in more talks with Iran this week. But he says Tehran only wants to make a deal right now because they are losing so badly.
13: Iran will not have a nuclear weapon. That's the key to the whole thing.
11: That's what the president told reporters yesterday after rejecting Iran's latest ceasefire demands for the U.S. to lift sanctions and in a naval blockade. Iran's foreign minister Abbas Araghchi tells NBC's Meet the Press they are open to more diplomacy, but
14: we stand firm in the face of any new aggression, even if it comes to a doomsday war.
11: Oil prices, they're rising about 3%, and stocks are falling this morning. The Dow dropping almost 400 points. The day after five men were arrested in Britain suspected of terrorism. They've been set free on bail after being stopped near Fairford Air Force Base, which the U.S. operates and has used for Iran bombing missions.
15: We also heard on X from Iran's London embassy. They reject and strongly condemns the claims that they are involved. Now, of course, this all happened just after midnight on Sunday. A local farmer returning home from a party called police after spotting those three suspicious vehicles and multiple men wearing masks and hoods.
11: Fox's Stephanie Bennett in London. Success and disappointment at the same time for SpaceX.
16: Five. 4.
11: Shortly after launching another test of its new Starship, an engine failed, but it still was able to get into orbit as planned.
17: Starship 14 is in low Earth orbit. In fact, it successfully deployed 26 Starlink next-generation satellites.
11: Well, Fox's Jonathan Sarri also reports the mission
17: will be ending early, presumably because of those technical problems, just acting out of an abundance of caution.
11: So instead of 10 hours orbiting, the Starship will only be up there 3. 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
21: Showers and windy conditions continue across the Cape and Islands as the weekend nor'easter exits the region. Officials say that some parts of the Cape, including Falmouth, reported more than 5 inches of rainfall from the storm, while Hyannis reported wind gusts of 59 miles per hour, and a 70 mile per hour gust was recorded in Wellfleet. Meteorologists say as the system leaves the area, much of eastern Massachusetts will remain under a flood watch until 2 a.m. on Tuesday, including Plymouth, Dukes, and Barnstable counties. And in sports, the Patriots fell to the Jaguars 35-6 in Jacksonville yesterday. Meanwhile, the Red Sox finished their regular season with a 6-2 loss against the Chicago Cubs and will now get ready to face the New York Yankees in Game 1 of the AL wildcard game on Tuesday, with first pitch set for 8 p.m. I'm Brian Berner, News Radio 95, WXTK.
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2: Good morning and welcome back here to the Financial Exchange. We're going to continue to keep an eye on what I think is the most important story of the day, which is bond prices cratering and yield spiking again today. We've got the yield on the 10-year Treasury up over 5.26% now. That's an 8-basis point climb just in the matter of a few hours here. Proximate cause, who knows? You never really know, but you do have oil prices spiking 3.3% after the president rejected Iranians' proposal to reopen the Strait of Hormuz. I would imagine that is playing some degree of a role here. But again, we've seen a big spike in yields, certainly since the outbreak of war between the U.S. and Iran. And then more concretely, just over the course of the last month, with the yield on the 10-year Treasury bond jumping some 50 basis points just in the month of September, which is a big, big climb. And I could speak to any number of different things: inflation expectations, growth expectations, concerns about U.S. deficits. It is really difficult to parse through any one of those different causes, but the yield jumps that we are seeing right now are irregular and oftentimes are accompanied by blow-ups in financial markets of some sort or another. I'm not saying, I don't mean to fearmonger. What I mean by a blow-up is some fund out there somewhere being positioned incorrectly, leveraged too much, and blowing up in some way, shape, or form, and needing to sell off their assets or close up shop. Atypical when you see a 50 basis point spike on the 10-year Treasury in a short period of time. Is that, I hope I'm not overstating it.
3: No, it's possible somebody could get caught unawares, or as you said, look at long-term capital management in the late 1990s. Treasury yields blew out. They weren't ready for that. And they were highly leveraged, like 30-1, which means they only had $1 in capital for every $30 in assets. And when Treasury yields moved the wrong way, the firm went under. There were a lot of firms connected to them. And I don't mean ownership-wise. I mean own similar positions and would have been adversely affected had long-term capital management been forced to liquidate everything in distressed fashion had they gone bankrupt. Yeah. So the Fed had to step in and bail them out. But the notion of too big to fail, which is kind of what I think kind of what you're getting at. I don't want to go off on a tangent here.
2: I'm not worried about too big to fail right now.
3: Well, you're just like a hedge fund,
2: like
3: here,
2: a hedge fund
3: going,
2: here or there might blow up. Almost, part of this.
3: Yeah, I imagine almost certainly that'll happen. Hopefully those blow-ups, as you put it, will be contained. That's
2: right.
3: Always the question.
2: Right.
3: And if they're not contained, then the firm doing the blowing up is probably too big to fail. Mm. And if that designation hasn't been attached to them already, then it will be when the Fed decides to step in, when the Fed's the Treasury and maybe the Federal Reserve too decides to step in, like they did for Silicon Valley Bank. Although it wasn't obvious that there would be repercussions, that the blast radius there would be very wide. Maybe that's not a good example.
2: You know, other things that come to mind when I see this, obviously mortgage rates immediately. On September 1st, you had the 30-year fixed rate mortgage at just under 7%, just under 6.9%, in fact. As of Friday, according to Mortgage News Daily, you're at 7.43. You will almost certainly be over 7.5% by the time they update their averages today. So mortgage rates climbing again. The hopes of a robust fall housing season pretty much behind us at this stage, I think. And then, you know, all importantly here, the AI hyperscalers are trying to build out the future of compute power and artificial intelligence at a time when the cost of borrowing and the availability of borrowing is getting tougher with these rates climbing.
3: Did you like that chart in the Financial Times this morning that showed their commitments this year for the first time eclipsing their cash flows?
2: Yeah.
3: So they have to, they are now dependent on external financing.
2: So we're referring to a chart that was posted in the, like Mark said, the Financial Times, and it was talking about the five hyperscalers, which they determined, and I would agree with, are Oracle, Microsoft, Meta, Alphabet, and Amazon. So those five companies, they posted this chart of, okay, what does CapEx look like over the last few years? What is, what was it, operating cash flow?
3: I think so.
2: Yeah. Cash flow from operations.
3: Yeah, that would be the right metric. Yeah.
2: And for the first time in 2026, the projected CapEx is exceeding those cash flows, meaning, well, maybe
3: they've got to go cup in hand,
2: hat in hand. Someone. I'm trying to think if there's more than two ways to do that. One, you issue new equity.
3: You borrow from banks, or you got to borrow.
2: Or you sell stock.
3: Yeah, which they're not, I guess. Well, they
2: some
3: have
2: of them
3: done,
2: have.
3: Yeah, they have done a little bit.
2: There's two ways
3: you
2: got to
3: go to capital markets.
2: You can sell some of your other stuff that you have.
3: Private equity. Or
2: you can sell some of the stuff that you have, or you can borrow money. Those are the two ways to fund this. And one of those two just got a heck of a lot more expensive over the course of the last 30 days. So, we're going to cover a piece later, like, oh, how do you know when the whole boom is going to go bust? And the answer is when the lenders stop lending money, which is notoriously difficult to figure out when that's going to happen. So good luck. But that's why this stuff matters so much critically right now. The execution risk that these hyperscalers have on borrowing the right amount of money, building the data centers properly, finding the customers for those data centers when they are completed, is critical not only to the success of their businesses, but the U.S. economy as a whole right now. And the cost of that just went up by pretty substantially overnight.
3: I mean, it's not an exaggeration to say AI is keeping the economy going.
2: Yes.
3: You could always point to consumption, but consumption, that is spending, is a pretty stable component of overall spending, which we measure using gross domestic product or GDP. It's nearly always investment, though, that precipitates a decline in investment. And it could be inventories, or it could be something else. It could be residential, that is housing, that precipitates a recession.
2: Mm-hmm.
3: So the economy is on a bit of a tightrope right now, growing seemingly, I'll just say it, trend, maybe even a little above trend or potential this quarter if you put stock in the Atlanta Fed's GDP Now estimate. If that turns around, if hyperscalers decide because of the political environment, suppose there's a change in one or both houses of Congress or various state houses around the country and they want to put a stop to the relentless march of data centers, that could be the catalyst that slows down investment and that turns this whole narrative that has been driving things for really the past several years.
2: Any one of them could be, yeah.
3: Yeah.
2: Or it could continue for another five years and we could be completely wrong.
3: That to me, because it's imminent, we've got, sure, oh, it could, right.
2: Didn't think it would last since 2023, and it certainly has. So, you know, there you have it. NVIDIA introduced a new, quote, double-layered artificial intelligence security system that it says would have prevented the recent high-profile breach of Hugging Face by OpenAI's AI models. It's possible they have something here, but I get pretty suspicious of any company telling me that they have the ability to prevent these AI agents from breaking the rules and going wild based on what we've been seeing this year. There's been documented case after case of these AI agents being completely willing to ignore the guardrails that are put in place by the creators of them in order to accomplish tasks that they get assigned, including breaking out of sandboxes, accessing the internet, diving into government files on an unauthorized basis. And Granted, NVIDIA knows a lot about the hardware side of this, and I presume that their solution here is some sort of fail-safe kill switch, but I just am suspicious.
3: I'll be blunt and just say, of course they would say that.
2: Yeah.
3: What are they going to do? Say AI's not safe?
2: Right.
3: The whole company goes down the tubes.
2: Yeah. So I mean,
3: no offense, Mike, but you don't. I think I've said this before. For what it is worth, don't trust the salesman, everybody.
2: Well,
3: you can't. You can't. And I don't mean that they're dishonest. I just mean they're hopelessly
2: self-interested,
3: hopelessly conflicted.
2: Yes, but I will also acknowledge that plenty of AI leaders have been more than willing to say that. Oh, we think that this might actually kill us, in spite of us spending all this money.
3: Yeah, I don't know how to interpret that. The whole "please regulate me."
2: Yeah.
3: It sounds disingenuous, and maybe they just want to capture the government agency responsible for doing the regulating. They could constrain themselves. Why don't they? Plenty of people have made that point. It's not a deep thought on my part. I'm suspicious of anything the industry tells. Would we ever let the Would we ever let the coal industry regulate itself? The guys that were pumping CFCs into the atmosphere, eating a hole in the ozone. We'll let Aquanet regulate themselves. They could. You want to pull back on CFCs and your hairspray? We'd encourage. Of course not. Government is supposed to step in here, and that's us through our elected representatives, and put a stop to something that represents a clear and present or whatever danger. I'm sorry for the tangent there, but what in the world are we doing?
2: Let's take a quick break. When we come back, I want to talk about. I want to go from this macro perspective down to a very specific data center that's being built. In Pennsylvania, it's an interesting reason why we're talking about it. About $45 million of reasons why we're talking about it. Quick break. That's next on the Financial Exchange.
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2: Just continuing to keep an eye on bond rates and markets here. I was talking about earlier the 10-year Treasury, and I'm trying to find out the last time we were at these levels. I believe it was very briefly in 06 and 07. I'm looking at a spike that happened in April of 06, where apparently the high we reached on that 10-year was 5.26% intraday. I do think, again, Mark, to your point, April of 07, we briefly hit 5.33. So we are testing levels that we have not seen since that period of time during the another period of massive economic growth and obviously from a completely different area of the market, but ultimately leading to a lot of turmoil. I don't think you can look at rates alone and say that they're going to lead to some sort of recession or crash, but that's the company we are keeping right now, is the highest rates that we've seen in 20 years.
3: Yeah, the reasons were in some ways similar. We had rising oil prices. The Fed was tightening.
2: Mm-hmm.
3: The economy was growing, but about the same rate. Just say a trend, because about the same rate isn't really a helpful comparison. At about its potential rate in 07, leading up to the disaster, of course. The narrative now, the stories around why rates are rising is, of course, different. People cite AI and the investments required to keep it going. And of course, they cite the usual boogeyman, which I think is valid in this case, but who knows? Reckless, totally out of control, undisciplined fiscal policy.
2: There is a little town in Pennsylvania, and I'm taking a look at it. It looks a little bit southwest of Scranton, northeast of Hershey. Middle of the Poconos, a very small town that is considering whether or not to allow a data center to be built. And we've been talking about these blow-ups that have been occurring all over the place over the course of the last several months and frankly years, where more and more local municipalities are turning sour on the idea of these data centers. They didn't used to be unpopular. In fact, a lot of states and municipalities have tax incentives for companies to build data centers in their area. They've started to get rid of those pretty rapidly as they start to understand what that might mean for their communities. But one has a pretty novel approach that I've been saying they need to adapt in order to get this stuff done. North Point Development began sending letters in June of this year to residents saying that the developer himself
13: or themselves would give $10,000 to every household in town if they get this thing completed. Which I have to say, you know, say what you will about bribery, it is a very quick and effective way to get things done.
3: It's attention grabbing.
13: Yeah. It's not illegal bribery. It is bribery.
3: But it is, it's contingent on completion.
13: Yep. So it's not vote to approve this data center.
3: Yeah.
13: It is allow us to finish completion of building this data center. And there's 4,500 households in Hazel Township approximately. So you're looking at a price tag of about $45 million, which is probably a fraction of the cost to build this thing. But I'll tell you, median household income there in Hazel Township, $60,000. Every household getting 1/6 of your income in a one-time payment. I don't know. Seems pretty tough to me to pass up on that. I recognize that it's going to be loud. It's going to be a lot of construction. Who knows what it's going to do to the long-term viability of real estate in the town and all sorts of other side effects. But $10,000 ain't nothing.
3: Yeah. Assuming they finish and don't just lay a pad down and then walk away.
13: Mm-hmm. In which case, you don't have a noisy data center operating in your backyard. So
3: no, you just have a 100,000 square foot slab of concrete. Good luck breaking that up.
13: Yeah.
3: Even if you could, where would you put it? No one's going to haul it out of there.
13: They built 15 hockey rinks.
3: You know, it's reminiscent of I live in a town with a large outlet. I live in Wrentham, Massachusetts. Mm, for those
13: big shopping outlet, yeah.
3: And it's helped keep our taxes low. I think I've never seen a comparison of what they would be with or without it. Maybe it exists, in fairness to the board, to the board of finance committee. But I wouldn't be surprised if it didn't exist. But I'll take it at face value that these things help keep taxes down. And I don't know anybody who abuts it or lives within, say, a quarter mile. But my guess is they don't love it.
13: Sure.
3: My point is there are trade-offs. And beware, you're signing away.
13: You also have a giant concert venue over there, don't you?
3: Is that in Mansfield? Venue? Yeah, you're thinking of
13: Great Woods.
3: Yeah, no, that's down the street.
13: That's the same town, though, isn't it?
3: No.
14: Mansfield, though.
3: What?
13: Right?
14: Yeah.
13: As the shopping center?
14: Oh,
3: Mansfield
14: know.
3: Has an outlet, too. You think of the Commons?
13: I don't know.
3: Mansfield has some Commons. Okay. That may be a sign of property.
13: I thought it was the same town. Never mind.
3: I mean, before you sell out to, and I don't mean sell out in a negative sense. For some people, this is a life-changing amount of money. I mean, it doesn't sound like there's any negotiation involved, though. Yeah, okay, I'll do it for 25, and I get the check now, not upon completion. Mm-hmm. That, to me, is a little more appetizing.
13: Yeah.
3: But they don't have any leverage here. Just be wary of selling your soul, potentially, for lack of a less dramatic way of putting it, to a big corporation.
13: Yeah.
3: And I'm sure they're being told that. I'm not saying anything that their grandmother wouldn't have told them.
13: The only curious thing to me is, will this be effective? Yeah, because if it is, I think it might be a model that they implement. Hey, let's go seek out lower-income towns with small populations
3: who
13: that
3: else
13: have
3: would
13: access
3: fall for
13: to
3: it?
13: Energy. And we will just
3: give them
13: cash payments.
3: You've driven through there. You know what they're taught. This is an area where you don't, like, if I stop here, you call the wife and kids and... It's been great. I'm stuck near somewhere near the Poconos, but it's not the Poconos. No offense, but you need like survival skills.
13: Yeah.
3: It's sort of the middle of, in a nice way, but it's there's no major hospitals there.
13: But you know what? We've been talking at length about how these companies are doing a piss poor job of selling the public on why they should allow these things in their communities. And I don't know if this fixes it, but it might.
3: They're doing what the Joker did in the first Batman. They're throwing money out before he killed everybody.
13: Yeah, but who knows if they're going to kill everybody? Let's not jump to conclusions.
3: I didn't.
13: $10,000. Quick break. Wall Street Watch is next.
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17: I'm Brian Berner with this WXTK News Update. Lindsay Clancy, the woman who confessed to killing her three young children back in 2023, is expected to be back in court this week. Clancy, who claims to not be responsible for the murders due to her claims of postpartum psychosis, recent murder trial ended in a mistrial after jurors remained deadlocked and couldn't reach a unanimous verdict. Authorities say that Clancy's attorneys are expected to push for charges against her to be dropped, while at this time, they say the prosecution has not said yet whether they plan to retry Clancy. And in sports, the Patriots fell to the Jaguars 35-6 in Jacksonville yesterday. Meanwhile, the Red Sox finished their regular season with a 6-2 loss against the Chicago Cubs and will now get ready to face the New York Yankees in Game 1 of the AL wildcard game on Tuesday, with first pitch set for 8 p.m. I'm Brian Berner, News Radio 95, WXTK.
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18: Both the Bourne and Sagamore bridges are moving along well right now. There are no issues getting through the Bourne Rotary as well. Route 28 southbound into Falmouth is a smooth ride, and the canal roads are delay-free. I'm Adam Chambers with your Cape Cod traffic.
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20: This is Monty Montgomery, the producer of Our American Stories. In our next episode, we'll tell the tale of legendary black lawman, Bass Reeves. 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
21: Well, we're not done with this nor'easter yet. I'm 1 Degree Outside Weather Network meteorologist Danielle Noyes. Today we'll feature scattered showers, downpours off and on, cloudy with patchy fog, still large breaking waves and erosion, highs in the upper 60s. A few lingering showers tonight, lows in the upper 50s. Tomorrow's cloudy but drying out, an isolated shower in the low 60s, and a northwest wind 5 to 15 miles per hour. Wednesday, finally some sun returns, highs in the mid 60s. For the only forecast you need to know, download our free 1 Degree Outside Weather app in the App Store and Google Play.
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1: Well, equity markets are accelerating their sell-off by midday as oil and treasury yields are on the rise again after President Trump rejected Iran's truce proposal over the weekend. Right now, the Dow is down 0.75% or 401 points lower. S&P 500 down over 0.8% or 66 points off. NASDAQ selling off 1% or 269 points lower. Russell 2000 also down about 1%. 10-year Treasury yield up another 8 basis points and is now at 5.263%. Crude oil up 3% higher, trading at $95 a barrel, while Brent is also up by 3%, trading at $107 a barrel. NVIDIA stock is up 2% after the AI and chip giant's board approved a $150 billion share buyback. This marks the largest ever U.S. stock buyback, surpassing the $110 billion buyback that Apple made back in 2024. Meanwhile, after its near 13% rally last week, driven by optimism around its AI agent Muse, Meta shares are retreating 4% today. Speaking of Meta, the Facebook parent hired MongoDB CEO CJ Desai as its chief enterprise platform officer. MongoDB stock is tanking 17% on that news. And SpaceX shares are down modestly after it conducted a significant Starship launch earlier this morning on its first orbital flight test that could pave the way for the test rocket to begin regular satellite launches. I'm Tucker Silva, and that is Wall Street Watch.
2: Folks, we want to talk to you about the event coming up this Thursday in Enfield, Connecticut, the Fairfield by Marriott Inn and Suites. Matt Zurich will be doing a presentation all about Social Security, all of the ins and outs and rules that have changed a whole bunch over the course of the last decade. Effie Vasoulis will be joining us as well, giving a presentation on all the complexities around Medicare, where different income thresholds kick in, all the different potential plans that are available to you, and key dates that you need to know about. This is our last event in a series of events we've been doing on Social Security and Medicare essentials. 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
2: Mark, the Wall Street Journal has a piece today that would sure be convenient if they could answer for me. How to know when the AI boom is about to go bust. That would be very useful in terms of avoiding any sort of market downturn. So do they have, or do you have any reliable way of determining when the spigot's going to turn off and all of a sudden the AI boom is going to go bust?
3: Well, when the narrative changes.
2: Oh.
3: But
2: when's the narrative going to change?
3: Well, the cattle, well, the story, a fancy way of saying the narrative is a Robert Shiller term. He talked about stories driving asset prices way in excess of fundamentals. That was the essence of it. That's irrational exuberance. That's a bubble. When people stop believing that AI will generate enough cash flow to pay for itself, Thorsten Stork of Apollo, their economist, among other things, I think he distills it to a single number, $2 trillion. That's what they need to cover. That's what they'll need in revenue per year to justify their projected expenses.
2: Yeah.
3: When people stop believing, or if, not when, excuse me. I happen to believe it is an if, but I don't know, obviously. So when, or if, excuse me, if, again, people stop believing that, then the bottom will fall out, Mike. Or I'll say again, a change in political leadership in Washington or at the state level that turns tables on hyperscalers. Right now, we've got leadership that's very supportive of data centers. Let them reign, the president said. If that is not the governing doctrine at some point, that could change the narrative.
2: Unfortunately for all of us, I suspect that it might happen after the market already crashes. The journal outlines one
3: example.
2: Why
3: would it crash in the first place?
2: The narrative twists, and then the bottom falls out. So the poster child that they talk about in this article was Pets.com. I'm going to quote here. In early 2000, Ernst & Young gave the company a clean audit opinion with no warning about its ability to continue as a going concern. That was in part because it seemed able to keep raising cash from investors no matter how much money it lost. The online retailer at the time was selling products for $5 that cost $10 to buy and $50 to market. The NASDAQ was reaching new highs. Then the market crashed, the money ran out, and the company shut down in November of 2000. So Pets.com going out of business and the bust that they're describing did not happen. The stock market fell apart. It occurred in no small part because the market fell apart, and all of a sudden the narrative
3: That's why the overall narrative, I think, is more important here. It's not just going to be Oracle pulls out of something.
2: Right.
3: It's got to be people stop believing that these companies can generate enough revenue to keep AI going in indefinitely.
2: Yeah. And, you know, in hindsight, Pets.com is an obvious one. Yeah,
3: there are others.
2: Selling items for $50 and losing
3: plenty of
2: $60 per item. History is, you know, filled.
3: But even that era, VanWeb or WebVan, whatever the heck it was called, grocery delivery, that was mid-90s. Priceline was... like, all they did is buy and sell, you know, tickets.
2: Yeah.
3: And people thought that deserved a 100x valuation.
2: Yeah.
3: So there are so many examples, but the bottom didn't truly fall out until people no longer believed the hype.
2: I also don't even know where I would look to try and determine when the lenders are going to stop lending, right? Should I be looking at the banks? Would I be looking at private credit and seeing how their stock prices are doing? Because there was a few of those types of stories that played out of the course of the last few years. Private credit is loaning a boatload of money to this AI build out. Stocks are not doing terribly well, but it continued. So, yeah, I think, unfortunately for all of us, determining when that narrative has shifted and when it's going to impact stock prices, if you're of the same mindset that Mark clearly is, that this is a when and not an if, I think it's going to be very, very difficult to do. I think it's going to be very, very difficult to identify in any sort of real time.
3: Well, you'll know by the market reaction. Oh, there's the straw that broke the camel's back.
2: Right.
3: That's not the right analogy.
2: Even there,
3: that's
2: it's
3: not
2: tough
3: the
2: to
3: right
2: know.
3: Expression.
2: Even there, it's tough to know, right? The stock market, what is the stat that I love to say? During the dot-com bubble, I know stocks, they fell by like 40%. But had, I think, three separate times where they rallied by 10%.
3: There were some monster rallies.
2: Like, it is notoriously difficult to know, even in the moment, this market has finally popped and it's falling apart because there's all these rallies in between.
3: One thing I distinctly remember is the Wall Street Journal writing when the NASDAQ had only fallen by 20%. I think it fell by more than recovered a little bit. We've learned our lesson.
2: Yeah.
3: Somebody wrote, one of their market commentators at the time, this was healthy. A purging was required, et cetera. And of course,
2: they were NASDAQ, right, but not by the not
3: no,
2: by the level.
3: The NASDAQ would ultimately trough at, 20% of its previous value.
2: Let's take a quick break. 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

0: kick us off for Stack Roulette? Yeah. Is that all right by you?
1: Please do.
0: Barons asks, to rent or buy, what seniors are doing and why. And the piece outlines really only one statistic that I found to be misleading, but was the entire premise of the article. So the number of American renters aged 65 and older surged by 30% between 2013 and 2023.
1: Okay.
0: Okay, so 65-plus-year-olds, there's more of them renting today, 2023, than there were back in 2013. The article then goes on to explain all the reasons that seniors might be more inclined to rent today than
1: like
0: they were in 2013.
1: Because we know there's more of them.
0: That's exactly the point, Mark. Is completely ignore the fact.
1: I didn't mean to steal your...
0: You're fine. The population
1: Thank
0: of 65-plus-year-olds went from 44.7 million in 2013 to 59.2 million in
1: yeah, I thought they meant per capita for that cohort.
0: Yeah, it's not per capita, it's nothing. There are more renters who are baby boomers because there are more baby boomers.
1: That's weak.
0: That's a really poorly
1: done
0: piece.
1: Yeah, you
0: got to
1: run it through Gemini or something, guys.
0: You need to set, and we're going to get hit with so many of these different pieces about how, you know, seniors are now more inclined to do this. No, there's just a whole crap load more seniors than there were 10 years ago. So do not get distracted by this piece. It does not appear to me that seniors are any more interested in renting than they were.
1: Suppose they were, though. Suppose they were. What would be the implication? Like, we should be looking at multifamily housing that's elderly friendly if you're an investor? What's like the, why is it of interest to me potentially as a reader of the, I'm sorry, what?

0: What
1: Barons.
0: Publication of Barons? Why, so, why what was there?
1: I mean, the only thing that I think is interesting about this statistic is that there are a whole bunch more 65-plus-year-olds than there were previously. So I would normally expect demand for things like healthcare services, independent living, nursing homes, all of that stuff, to go up over the course of the next couple of decades rather than down. But again, you just told me, hey, there's 30% more renters than there were 13 years ago who are over 65. But again, there's 32% more people that are over the age of 65. Right. So in fact, if we take that math factually, that hey, total number of renters is up 30% and total number of 65-plus-year-olds is up 32%, in fact, it would indicate that there are fewer, a smaller portion of 65-plus-year-olds that are interested in renting than there were back in 2013.
0: Right.
1: So I don't find this to be interesting or useful. And I guess beware of articles that you read that tell you that, oh, yeah, boomers' behaviors are really changing. No, most of the impacts that we are seeing is that they are doing things exactly the way that previous generations did. But there happen to be about a third more of them compared to 15 years ago.
0: Yeah, it's all baked in the cake. Like, you can't do anything about demography. We know what the population's going to look like.
1: Right.
0: Shorter term, anyway. Longer term depends on immigration.
1: Yeah.
0: And trends that we can't foresee right now, like if people suddenly start to decide to have 3 instead of 1.8 kids or something.
1: Two things seem very likely to me. You mean more colleges that go bust because there's not enough young kids that want it to, that are available to attend college, and the cost of senior care of all sorts is going to continue to skyrocket because there are so many more of them to care for.
0: Yeah, if we discourage people who would take those jobs from coming into the country, and that appears to be the tendency, both here and it's global, by the way. It's not just America. So we shut our doors to people willing to do difficult, demanding, low-wage jobs with a swelling elderly population. You better hope humanoid robots
1: get here
0: learn
1: quick.
0: How to go get me my prune juice in 10 years.
1: Yeah. What do you have for us, Mark?
0: This story has more of a point, I think. Headline, General Motors from the Financial Times warns on U.S. car market as car makers seek safe haven from Chinese rivals. The point of this
1: again,
0: is that GM...
1: Again, these U.S. automakers are just terrified of Chinese competition.
0: It's not. It's actually... That was my reaction, too.
1: It wasn't?
0: That's why I bring it up. It's not that. It's competition from Volkswagen, Stellantis, Toyota, Nissan, and others who are seeking an oasis, a place that will be free from Chinese competition.
1: Oh, so it's all the foreign automakers that are just saying, hey, we can't sell anywhere but
0: nobody thinks they can compete with China. U.S. market is very lucrative. So I used to think, well, if we prevent Chinese companies from coming in, selling their apparently really neat EVs and other gadgets, other cars with various gadgets here, GM's going to be like the old days, get ready to drive a Citation again. I shouldn't say that. Some of Citations were solid, but on average they sucked. Forgive me, but they did. Anyway, no, GM is worried that they're going to have to keep up with foreign automakers who increasingly want to make cars here so they can all be insulated from Chinese cars.
1: Which is, in effect, the same thing, but it's an interesting
0: competition.
1: Way for it to play out.
0: The problem in the 60s, 70s, and 80s that made GM fat and lazy, and Ford, too, I guess, was absence of competition. And this had me thinking, well, maybe that won't be the case if it's just one country we're excluding, whereas we excluded all imports, all, say, more economical foreign imports in the prior era. If it's just China we're icing out here, maybe the implications for quality and price won't be as dire as they were in that era.
1: Yeah, the hedging opportunity there is quite interesting, right? If you can convince the American government that you are, in fact, not a Chinese car, like, the incentive would seem to be to make as much of this thing in China as possible because they seem very good at producing a high-quality, cheap car.
0: So if
1: you're Volvo or Stellantis or any of these companies, I would think the temptation is, okay, let's source as much stuff as we can from these guys because they seem quite good at it, and then maybe we can convince the U.S. government that it's, in fact, made in the U.S.
0: Yeah, I don't know what rules of origin will apply to inputs. I assume, what we're worried about is Chinese tech that can ultimately tell our car to run us over if there's ever a conflict. So I assume you want to keep it out.
1: Yeah, I would think so.
0: Categorically.
1: Whenever I think of Chinese cars, I continue to think of the... What are we calling these things? The hybrids that are actually EVs. I think they're called EREVs. There are a whole bunch of them that are apparently going to hit the market in 2027. Let me pull them all up if I can get a list of them.
0: These are Chinese-made cars?
1: So, no, these are the U.S. companies that are basically stealing some Chinese technology that doesn't need to be stolen because it's not all that crazy. But these are fully electric vehicles that increase their range capacity substantially by putting a gas generator into the car, which doesn't actually power any of the systems. So it doesn't, you know, power your drive.
0: Yeah, I understand.
1: All it does is recharge your battery. And by doing so, you know, Ram is planning to roll out a 690-mile total range truck. Hyundai Santa Fe planning on rolling out a 600-mile combined range EREV. Genesis, which is that Hyundai's luxury brand?
2: Yes.
1: You know, they're talking about rolling out one that's going to have 640 miles of range. I think a bunch of automakers really missed the mark on the U.S. market for EVs. Like, very clearly, Ford and
0: others. Their heads were spinning because policy keeps changing. I mean, one does sympathize.
1: Yeah, I can appreciate that. Biden administration was pushing this stuff. Then it got pulled way back by the Trump administration. They all got caught off sides. Nonetheless, they don't seem to be investing in this space. And I will personally be shocked if these are not financially successful. They're easier to make than hybrids. They are all the benefits of an EV plus a generator on site. I don't know. I would line
0: you
1: up to buy
0: probably change
1: one
0: the
1: personally.
0: Oil yourself. It's just a little plug.
1: We got to take a quick break for the rest of the day. Markets continue to be ugly, a little bit better than they were when we caught the mid program. But we will be back tomorrow with a full update for you. Have a great rest of your day.
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11: Lisa Brady, Fox News. Five men, all British, arrested on suspicion of terror and explosives offenses at a U.S.-run airbase in England yesterday are being released on bail, however, with strict conditions, and they remain under investigation.
12: Head of UK counter-terror policing Lawrence Taylor says officers are looking at every angle,
13: including that this may be actively committed by proxies or individuals either knowingly or unknowingly working on behalf of a foreign state.
12: RAF Fairford has been used by the US Air Force in bombing missions against Iran.
11: Fox's Jonathan Savage. Indirect talks between the U.S. and Iran are reportedly still happening, even though President Trump rejected Iran's latest ceasefire offer.
14: President Trump is not signing off on an Iranian offer to reopen the Strait of Hormuz as part of a week-long ceasefire. The president says the plan is an act of desperation, arguing Iran is losing badly and on the verge of economic collapse. Iran's foreign minister says only diplomacy will end the conflict, characterizing the U.S. position as a deadlock. Negotiators from both countries are continuing talks through mediators, though an agreement to end the fighting, reopen the strait, and lift a U.S. naval blockade has not been reached.
11: Fox's Jared Halpern at the White House. President Trump not ruling out renewed airstrikes. SpaceX reaches a milestone.
15: Blasting off from the Texas Gulf Coast.
16: 2-1.
15: SpaceX's Starship makes it to Earth orbit for the very first time. The giant capsule has been the subject of a number of test flights to prove the Elon Musk company's designs for a transport ship that will bring Americans back to the moon and then on to Mars.
11: Fox's Evan Brown. However, a malfunctioning engine is cutting this uncrewed mission short, with a splashdown in the Pacific expected soon. 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
19: Showers and windy conditions continue across the Cape and Islands as the weekend nor'easter exits the region. Officials say that some parts of the Cape, including Falmouth, reported more than 5 inches of rainfall from the storm, while Hyannis reported wind gusts of 59 miles per hour and a 70 mile per hour gust was recorded in Wellfleet. Meteorologists say as the system leaves the area, much of eastern Massachusetts will remain under a flood watch until 2 a.m. on Tuesday, including Plymouth, Dukes, and Barnstable counties. And in sports, the Patriots fell to the Jaguars 35-6 in Jacksonville yesterday. Meanwhile, the Red Sox finished their regular season with a 6-2 loss against the Chicago Cubs and will now get ready to face the New York Yankees in Game 1 of the AL wildcard game on Tuesday, with first pitch set for 8 p.m. I'm Brian Berner, News Radio 95, WXTK.
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22: The Mid-Cape Highway is a smooth ride right now. Same goes for beyond Barnstable as well. There are no issues getting on or off Route 28. The canal roads are delay-free, and the Boyne Rotary is moving steady. I'm Adam Chambers with your Cape Cod traffic.
23: 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Tune in this Friday to Clay Travis and Buck Sexton and hear Market Sightlines with Michael, breaking down the market from contributor Michael O'Keefe, Chief Investment Officer with Stiefel.
24: Well, we're not done with this nor'easter yet. I'm 1 degree outside Weather Network meteorologist Danielle Noyes. Today we'll feature scattered showers, downpours off and on, cloudy with patchy fog, still large breaking waves and erosion, highs in the upper 60s. A few lingering showers tonight, lows in the upper 50s. Tomorrow's cloudy but drying out, an isolated shower in the low 60s and a northwest wind 5 to 15 miles per hour. Wednesday, finally some sun returns, highs in the mid 60s. For the only forecast you need to know, download our free 1 degree outside weather app in the App Store and Google Play.
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0: Welcome in, Clay Travis, Buck Sexton Show. Appreciate all of you hanging out with us on this Monday as we are inching closer to the month of October and all of the big midterm decisions continue to become even more imminent. If you are anything like me and you spent the weekend watching college football, congratulations to Texas. I'll get into the scene in Knoxville with the President of the United States and more here in a little bit, but you probably were like me, inundated. It felt like almost every commercial, if you are in a battleground area, is related to the Senate, is related to the House. We are going to be breaking that down with you all in earnest as we are a little over a month away from that official launch process. We will get into all of that. Buck is out today. He is laying to rest a family member at Arlington National Cemetery, and he will be back with us tomorrow. So you've got me, and we're going to have some fun and hopefully educate you a little bit on how everything is progressing. And I wanted to start with President Trump in Knoxville, Tennessee on Saturday. The Tennessee-Texas football game in Neyland Stadium. Congratulations to Longhorn fans. They outlasted Tennessee in a fun but messy football game. Texas remains the number one overall team in the country. I met so many of you from both Texas and Tennessee. Lots of listeners all over Knoxville during the course of the weekend. And it was just an awesome time. And we're going to play my interview. I had an opportunity to talk with President Trump. And so I'm going to play that interview for you guys, both in the first and the third hour, largely sports focused, although we did talk some about the massive decline in crime. But I think you guys will enjoy hearing from the president. And he wanted to say hi to all of you and let you know how much he appreciates this audience as well. But I thought that everything kind of came together very, very well in Knoxville. First of all, when there is Air Force One flying over a college football stadium, it is maybe the apex moment of my worlds colliding. And I get asked all the time, how did you end up, Clay? How did you end up going from a situation that I still thankfully get to inhabit, where I'm doing a stand-up for Fox Sports Big Noon talking about the Texas-Tennessee game, but also then able to do this show and talk with all of you? And as those two worlds were colliding, I thought it was a good opportunity to maybe lay out for all of you how I ended up here. And I know we're 5 years in, and some of you may have heard this story before, but it was on top of mind as we were spending the time with President Trump. And so I thought I would share it with all of you. I never thought I would be doing a show like this. Buck certainly has said, hey, when you did political talk radio for a career, Rush was and is the greatest that has ever done, probably talk radio, period. But you would aspire to a job like this. That wasn't me. I came into the world as a writer in sports. I then moved into local sports talk radio, and I was doing national sports talk radio when COVID happened. And for those of you out there who were disrupted in a substantial way by COVID, that's why many of us still are angry about it. But imagine that you had national sports talk radio show that you were on, as I was, 5 to 8 a.m. Central. Meant I was getting up every morning at 4:20 a.m. or so Nashville time. It was East Coast morning radio from the Central time zone. And suddenly in March, your three-hour daily sports talk radio show continues, but there isn't at all a single bit of sports going on. Think about that for a moment. If you did political radio, there was still lots going on, obviously, during COVID, even as the shutdowns were going on. Imagine you're doing 3 hours of solo sports talk radio in March, April, May, and June of 2020 when there's absolutely no sports going on at all. Imagine what that would be like. Now, a lot of sports guys said, I'm going on vacation. there isn't anything to talk about. I'm going to go on vacation. I wouldn't do that because I knew that the people who were still working, remember the essential businesses? Hey, sit at home and order as many Pringles and snacks as you can. It's the bravest thing you can do. Just kick back and watch, eat some popcorn and watch Netflix all day and get your full paycheck. But there's still people who have to go out there and deliver your food. And there's still people out there who have to continue their day-to-day existence. I didn't want to leave when everything was abnormal. I didn't want to leave the audience of people that I knew were still working. And so I didn't miss a single day. The other thing is I refused to ignore that if you kept sports shut down, you could keep the whole country shut down. And so I looked at all the data, and to me it wasn't in any way confusing by the time we got to late April, early May. And I said, we got to open schools back up and we have to play sports. And so as a lot of sports people were either dodging work entirely or as they were refusing to say anything about the necessity of sports coming back, or they were even worse saying, if we play football, everybody's going to die, which a lot of people did. I started to push for the return of sports and with it for the return of school. And something interesting started happening, even though there was absolutely no actual games going on, no sports of any nature to talk about. Our ratings started to increase. Our podcast downloads started to soar. And it turned out there was a huge market out there for people who believed in basic sanity, whether they were fans of sports, whether they were strongly political or not. And that era, as our audience continued to skyrocket, was, I think, one of the strongest radio that I've ever done in my career because of how much it mattered, even in the world of sports. And we ended up bringing college football back, for those of you who remember that, the Big Ten conference, the Pac-12 conference at the time, they shut down, said it wasn't safe, COVID cases were too high. I think the battle to play college football was paramount because SEC Commissioner Greg Sankey recognized that many different schools, high schools, particularly in the South, were going to make decisions about whether or not they played sports and reopened partly based on how the Southeastern Conference handled things. And I think it's the most I've worked a lot, candidly. I work all the time. That's probably the number one thing I could do better is not putting as many things on my plate. But the challenge is, I was having this conversation this weekend too. If I don't do it, oftentimes I don't think anybody else will do it. And COVID kind of instilled that in me because I looked around at the entire sports media, and frankly, the larger media too, but in particular at that time, the larger sports media, it was filled with cowards. It was filled with people who were going to do whatever the government told them to do without question. It was filled with a bunch of people who cover football and wore masks, double, triple masks, while they sat in a press box and wrote about college football, which, by the way, in the NFL, was far more dangerous to the average person's health than COVID ever would have been. And so as I saw all of this cowardice happening, there was a huge demand for sanity. There was a huge demand for a return to normalcy. And I think 6 years later, much of what Buck and I said has been vindicated, validated by the resulting fact that everybody who was on the wrong side of these issues just wants to pretend now that they never did it. But when Rush died in February of 2021, Julie Talbot, who's still Buck and Mine's boss and was my boss on Sports Talk Radio at the time, she persuaded me to make the move over here to come to work with Buck because she said, if I wanted to really positively impact the trajectory of the country, as much as you can do with sports alone, this audience has the opportunity and the potential and the influence to be able to do much more. And I was thinking a lot about that over the weekend. I'm incredibly thankful. We've been doing this for over 5 years now. I love getting to talk to you every single day. I think Buck and I have the best job. I've got the best. Certainly, I think I've got the best jobs in America. I do wear a lot of different hats. But as the midterms come closer, one of the biggest challenges is just making people aware of the stakes. Everybody is so busy. And I was texting with Ken Paxton as I was getting ready for the show today about the Texas game. And he said he was at the Baylor game over the weekend. He didn't make the trip to Knoxville. But the degree to which you have to be able to connect across multiple disciplines in order to put a opportunity to get in front of normal guys and make normal guys aware of what the Democrat Party actually stands for and how it matters for them to get out and vote. And I think we did a good job. I think this show did a good job. I think the Trump team did a good job of that in 2024. I don't think it was coincidental that young men who overwhelmingly index as sports fans of all races showed up and voted for Trump in monster numbers. And you'll hear the president in his interview with me here in a little bit on the program if you didn't already. But the challenge that we face in the midterm is different. It is when Trump's on the ballot, it cuts through the noise and makes people aware of the stakes. But we live in such an attention economy now that one of the most challenging aspects of it all is finding a way to cut through the noise and make people aware of what's going on. And I don't think you can do that, at least not reliably and consistently, entirely by speaking to a crowd that is already paying a lot of attention to politics, which is most of you guys. Now, I'll be honest with you, and maybe some of you guys want to reach out. We got some good talkbacks on this. I think there are a ton of you that now listen to this program that did not consider yourself political before COVID. I've said, Buck has said, that COVID radicalized me in many ways because I saw how quickly people would give up their rights and how much they would beg for people to govern them. Even young people. Do you remember the number of kids that staged protests on college campus when the schools took away their mask requirement? Do you remember the die-in protests where all these 18-year-old kids that are really healthy and have virtually nothing wrong with themselves at all decided that if the mask requirement were removed at their universities that they were all going to die? And so they did die-in. This is all permanently affixed in my mind. I can't stop thinking about it because I know they're going to come back again. And one of the ways that we have to make sure that that doesn't happen anytime soon is by making rational, reasonable, common sense, normal people out there aware of the stakes. Because if normal people show up and vote, normal, not particularly political people show up and vote, then Republicans are going to win. And we saw that in 2024. But if normal people don't show up and vote, if a lot of those young men who were so activated in 2024 in 2026 don't show up, you know, all the people who are obsessed with masking, those crazy people in Boston who are like the last Japanese fighters, when they finally ended the mask requirement at that Boston bar, those people are showing up. The most diehard committed communists that you know, ironically, is the most reliable person to show up and pull the lever for the Democrat Party. So how do we cut through the noise? We have to go to where people are. And Air Force One flying over the top of Neyland Stadium as it's filled with 100,000 fans plus, as 10 million plus people are watching live on television, those are the people that decide elections. How do we reach them? What can we do? I think a big part of it is getting President Trump in front of non-traditional audiences so he can combat all of the arguments that are being put out there that are, in fact, inaccurate, as all of you know. And we'll talk about that. You'll hear what the president said to me. This thing is ricocheting all throughout the media ecosystem because it connects on sports, but it also connects on politics. And we'll talk some about that. Speaking of sports, last night we saw an amazing game. Some of you may have gone to bed disappointed if you had the Denver Broncos side. And then you woke up this morning and you saw that the Rams actually managed to give away a big advantage, point advantage that they had had, and the Broncos came back and won. And yes, Texas Longhorns managed to get the win, but our big bet with Hard Rock Bet was that it would end up with a low-scoring game and that Tennessee would cover, and I was right on both those counts, and if you rode along with us, you had a good outcome there as well. Well, trust me, if you go to the Hard Rock Bet app right now, you can go to hardrock.bet/clay. If you go to that app right now, you can see that I have a Monday Night Football pick up, and you can get a special bonus bet on that right now. If you just go and click on the fan favorite tab and scroll through, you will see me, and you will see that tonight I am on the Chicago Bears. And I hope that that is going to end up being a good outcome. I know the Bears have got issues at the quarterback position, but you can get a bonus. 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
0: Welcome back in, Clay and Buck. I got a little bit fired up there, so we have a quick turn here. We're going to talk with the president from Saturday. If you haven't heard that, he's going to be on with us at the back half of this segment. But I want to tell you one of the things that is going on right now is we are coming up very close on the anniversary of October 7th, 2023, just a little over a week from now. 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When we come back, President of the United States, Donald Trump, here on Clay and Buck.
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12: Lindsay Clancy, the woman who confessed to killing her three young children back in 2023, is expected to be back in court this week. Clancy, who claims to not be responsible for the murders due to her claims of postpartum psychosis, recent murder trial ended in a mistrial after jurors remained deadlocked and couldn't reach a unanimous verdict. Authorities say that Clancy's attorneys are expected to push for charges against her to be dropped, while at this time, they say the prosecution has not said yet whether they plan to retry Clancy. And in sports, the Patriots fell to the Jaguars 35-6 in Jacksonville yesterday. Meanwhile, the Red Sox finished their regular season with a 6-2 loss against the Chicago Cubs and will now get ready to face the New York Yankees in Game 1 of the AL wildcard game on Tuesday, with first pitch set for 8 p.m. I'm Brian Berner, News Radio 95, WXTK.
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0: Welcome back in, rolling through the Monday edition of the program. Appreciate all of you hanging out with us. I was in Knoxville on Saturday, so was President Trump. I was able to interview him. Some of you may have seen this go up online, but I'm betting that a lot of you have not. So during halftime of the Texas-Tennessee game, this was my conversation with President Trump. Listen.
1: Clay Travis, President Donald Trump. The last time we talked, Georgia-Alabama game. You remember that one? That was pretty good. You've been to the Super Bowl. You've been to the World Cup. You're basically living the NBA Finals, every sports fan's dream. This is the biggest crowd I think you've probably ever seen, over 100,000. Yeah. Yeah. What is Neyland Stadium like, and what makes college sports so spectacular?
2: Well, it's one of the very biggest, and I guess they say the second largest. I don't know what that means exactly, but it's a lot of people out there and a lot of friendly people. We love this state. We love Texas. They're two competitive teams. Looks like a pretty good game so far.
1: So far, so good. Protect college sports. It's a huge focus of yours. You've got 75 or so Senate votes. They're supposed to happen on Monday or Tuesday. Why does that matter? Why do you think it's bipartisan? And are you optimistic the House is going to be able to come back in session and also pass it?
2: I think they are. Mike Johnson's fantastic. And we actually had 78 votes, if you can believe it. That's really bipartisanship for the first time in a while. And, I mean, the alternative just is no good. You had people leaving the NFL to play, and the colleges could never have afforded it, and nobody could afford it. It was going to be a terrible thing. I think we've done a great job in putting it together. We have to get it voted on, and we're counting on the House, and I think the House will come through, too.
1: You are a monster sports fan in general. You watched Peyton Manning play. Sure. You've watched Eli Manning play. What do you think of Arch so far? What do you think of his prognosis? Do you think he's going to be a good quarterback in the NFL?
2: Well, he's already looking really good, and he's got, I know the brothers, and they're fantastic. They're fantastic people and great quarterbacks and great football players, and he's got great genetics, I would say.
1: Yes.
2: If you're going to go for genetics, you can't do much better. So, and he's playing pretty well today.
1: Neyland Stadium. My grandfather played for General Neyland back in the day. He was a great war hero during World War II. What is it like for you as not only commander-in-chief, but also the sports fan-in-chief to be able to go around to all these events?
2: Well, I love it. They treat me so well that today, with the applause, everything, everybody. I don't think I have any enemies.
1: Air Force One, by the way, flying over. Pretty cool, huh?
2: Pretty cool. It was pretty good. And he flew very low. In fact, I said, that's pretty low. But I love it. I love doing it. I think it's important to do it. There's just great camaraderie. Tomorrow I'm going, I was named the chairman or the honorary chairman of the President's Cup in golf.
1: Yeah.
2: And I'm going to Chicago, the Chicago area, and it'll be the final day of the President's Cup, and that's going to be very exciting. So to be named the honorary chairman was very nice.
1: You're a monster baseball fan, too. There's dangers of potentially a lockout. I know you've played and loved baseball for a long time. Do you think there's a role for the president to try to broker peace between owners, players? Is there something you can do? Because baseball's on a roll to help make sure that we don't have another missed World Series, prolonged work stoppage.
2: Well, I would do it if it was appropriate. I would certainly do it if I could. I mean, I settled 8 wars, and I had nothing to do with most of them.
1: Yeah.
2: I mean, India, Pakistan, lots of very good wars. I'm working on Russia, Ukraine. That's turned out to be the toughest of all. There's a lot of hatred there between President Putin and President Zelensky. Baseball looks like it could have a strike. And if it does, that would be too bad. There's tremendous, if you look at sports, I've watched sports all my life. It seems that the baseball players and the owners do least well.
1: Yeah.
2: Although I think the players have done well, but there always seems to be, they don't work it out the same way as other sports. So if I could help, I'd love to help.
1: You were in Dallas, and you and I talked about this recently. You said, what in the world were the Mavericks thinking when they traded Luka? I know that you are a diehard sports fan. We had a conversation, the worst trades of all time. Where would you put Luka? I know you got Babe Ruth. I know you're a friend of Herschel Walker's, but I think that has to be in the race. How would you break him down?
2: Well, it's broken down. Babe Ruth will probably always be the worst trade in the history of sports. Babe Ruth was a 19-year-old pitcher who led the league in home runs. So somebody said, let's try making him a regular player.
1: Yeah.
2: So I think the Babe will go down as the all-time worst trade in history. I don't care what happens with anybody else, right? He was traded for a 36-year-old third baseman who was out of baseball in 2 months and $100,000. Now, $100,000 then was like probably $10 million now. I don't know what it was, but it was still one of the worst trades ever. The other one was Kareem Abdul-Jabbar.
1: Oh, yeah.
2: It was Kareem Abdul-Jabbar from Milwaukee for the entire Los Angeles Lakers team. It was a bad trade.
1: I mean, the Dallas Cowboys, I know you're Jerry Jones, have a good relationship. They built the entire dynasty after they traded Herschel, who I know is a good friend of yours, too.
2: Herschel is great and a great guy, but I guess it was Minnesota wanted him so badly, and they traded 12 players plus the number one draft choice. Okay, do you know who the number one draft choice was?
1: I don't.
2: Emmitt Smith.
1: Oh, well, they had Emmitt. They got Troy Aikman. They ran through everything.
2: Think of it. 12 players plus the number one choice, and the number one choice was Emmitt Smith, who was never injured, never hurt.
1: All-time leading rusher in the NFL to this day.
2: He's not a bad choice.
1: Let me ask you this. I'm still fired up because they won't let you go into Chicago and clean it up. I think one of the stories that you are getting no credit for, murders have collapsed in Washington, D.C. We're here in the state
2: and
1: of Tennessee. In the whole country. We're here in the state of Tennessee. Memphis is safer now because they let you come in. It's the lowest murder rate that's ever existed in the history of the United States right now, coming down around 20% again. Why do you not get credit for it? And what could you do if the governor of Illinois and also if the mayor of Chicago came and said, let's clean this place up?
2: Well, we don't get credit because credit is bad for them. And, you know, the fake news is just terrible. It's amazing. But if you look at Washington, D.C., you're there a lot. And it's gone down. Crime is down 87%.
1: Yeah.
2: Murders are, you know, rarely happen. You used to have 2-3 murders a week.
1: That's right.
2: I hate to even say it, but now it's a really safe city. It's economically, you know, the restaurants were all closed. It was a mess. And now it's one of the hottest places. Everyone, you can't even get into a restaurant. And they can't, restaurateurs, they were all leaving. And now you can't get a restaurant. If you want to open a restaurant, you can't. It's an amazing thing. But Memphis, crime is down almost 80%.
1: It's amazing.
2: And I'll give you another one, Louisiana. If you go into Louisiana, the governor there, Jeff Landry, is a great guy, called me. New Orleans was in terrible shape. The crime was the worst they've ever had. And I sent in my people. Let's call them people.
1: Yeah.
2: They're very good people.
1: Yep.
2: They're great people. And the National Guard and others. And the crime, Jeff will tell you, was down 80%. And they just had the Mardi Gras. And it was the safest Mardi Gras they've ever had. But to me, the best one of all of is D.C. because crime is almost non-existent in Washington, D.C. now. And when I got there, it was a killing field. It was horrible.
1: I know the toughest thing about being president and going to games is you don't get to watch them as much as you did before you were president, sir. But we appreciate the time, appreciate all the work you're doing, and thanks for coming down here for this big game.
2: Well, you've been a friend of mine for a long time, and you're really good. And I heard your sports show the other day, and you were talking about the values. And I said, hey, this guy's pretty good about that.
1: You gave me a call. I mean,
2: I was very impressed.
1: You ever think what would have happened if you bought an NFL team? Do you think you ever would have run for president?
2: Well, I've been waiting for 45 years for the prices to come down. Do you understand?
1: Yeah.
2: And no matter whether they lose, bank, it doesn't matter, the prices go up.
1: It's like a big piece of art, right? People are just paying crazy dollars.
2: It's like a painting, and it's not only the NFL. I mean, it's the others. Now, the NFL makes a little bit of money, but the others lose a lot of money, but the price keeps going up. I will say, though, we have the hottest, the strongest country we've ever had economically. We have, you've probably heard the new numbers, $21 trillion being invested here.
1: Yes.
2: And under the previous administration, we had less than a half. It was a tiny fraction, much less. If you take one

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0: Welcome back in, President Trump. Always fun. That was a cool experience. You know, one of the challenges, I would say, in general, with interviewing the president, I think I've interviewed the president 12 times now since 2020. You never know where he's going to go with any answer. And he never comes in with any preconditions. And I understand that that is somewhat known, but I still think a lot of people aren't aware of how comparatively radical that is in the political ecosystem. Usually these politicians have extreme teams that are surrounding them, that are huge parts of the overall apparatus. And they say, hey, what's this question going to be? And what are you going to ask next? I don't think in any of the 12 times that I've ever interviewed President Trump, I don't think there's ever been a request that we limit in any way

0: the questions that might be asked, or even a request that they say, because really we won't do interviews on this program. I think you kind of have that sense when somebody says, well, he'll come on, but he won't talk about the one thing that you would definitely want him to talk about. And so we'll just say, yeah, we're not going to do that. Thanks, but no thanks. Like, we're not going to play around here and not talk about the most important thing that would be out there. There is absolutely no preconditions at all. And I do think an interview like that, I started off the program by saying it cuts through and goes to people that might not otherwise be paying attention to politics because it connects with the larger sports situation. And so all of that, I think, is an important factor when it comes to thinking about how to cut through for the midterms with everything that's going to go on, because so much of the argument out there is actually incredibly radical, and it's largely hiding under the radar for people who are not paying attention just how crazy this all is. I did want to contrast this. You know, we had Todd Blanche on the program a little bit ago, the attorney general. And as I was getting ready for the program today, I was looking at some of the clips of the grilling that people are giving President Trump. They're saying, oh, you're trying to ban the press, right? Meanwhile, President Trump's doing an interview with me. He's taking every question as he goes to and from Air Force One. And AG Todd Blanche is just over this argument of, oh, President Trump is trying to ban media. He's not talking enough. Listen to, I thought about this in the wake of the interview that I did with him here for Cut 8. Listen to him just go off at Martha Raddatz on ABC, Cut 8.
1: Give us an example.
2: If there's,
1: I mean, there was one example where the press had reported something a White House official said on background.
2: Give you an example of when CNN, I'm sorry, wait, give you an example of when CNN doesn't report accurately? You cannot be asking me that. They don't even disagree. There's not even a real dispute that the information coming out of CNN and some of these other networks is wholly and completely, almost 100%.
1: The judge decided this.
0: Yeah. So I thought that was interesting. Also, you heard me ask President Trump about the crime issue in that interview. Here is Bill Maher saying, hey, when it comes to the president, he's a badass on crime, even Bill Maher taking note of it. I think, frankly, this is probably the best argument of the first year and change of Trump 2.0, is that the number one job of a president is to, I would argue, of the government itself, is to make its citizens as safe as possible, right? Because if we don't have basic safety, it's hard to take the next several steps on anything. And so if we have the lowest violent crime rate that has ever existed in the history of the nation, and if we are driving it down overwhelmingly, you heard me ask Trump about this. Many people still don't know that's occurred. Here's Bill Maher on HBO saying, Cut 18, Trump's a badass when it comes to getting crime rates down.
3: It's not just drug crime that's way down. It's all crime. And again, probably much of it is not political. It's because you can't move 2 inches in America without being tracked, photographed, and followed by a flock camera. But it's also because when Democrats expand the safety net, there are less desperate people. And because Trump is a badass. Is doing it this way the right thing? No. But it's just childish to pretend that when you elect a f*** around and find out president, a no more Mr. Nice Guy, boot in your ass, V for Vendetta, kick ass and take names, say hello to my little friend president, that's not going to have some effect on crime. He has a UFC fights on the lawn. I think the bad guys got the message.
0: Pretty well said. And I do think that one of the biggest challenges that they have is cutting through the noise and making people aware of just how much of a difference that has made. I think certainly on the border, that all factors in. And again, the price of oil and gas is a short-term issue that is a long-term solution when it comes to trying to keep Iran from having a nuclear weapon. We've said before, it would be way better for Asia if North Korea didn't have a nuclear weapon. And I think if you went back and asked Bill Clinton, leaving aside the Monica Lewinsky situation, I think if you went back and asked Bill Clinton, if you go read about how North Korea came to have a nuclear weapon, Jimmy Carter kind of got in the way of President Clinton back in the day trying to make decisions. Jimmy Carter said, oh, I'll go in and we'll have a peace plan and we'll ensure that North Korea never gets a nuclear weapon. And so there was never any military strike before North Korea got the nuclear weapons. And it's eminently rational of these despots, as soon as they get nuclear weapons, the odds and the challenges and the dangers associated with trying to remove the nuclear weapons are so substantial and the risk is so massive that you can't actually manage to do it. And so all of that factors in a monster way. All right, when we come back, speaking of trying to reach out to people in a way that might not otherwise get to them, of all people, Nicki Minaj, superstar, musical artist, is firing back at critics of President Trump. I think certainly that her audience is not a traditional one that would typically vote for President Trump. I'm going to play some of what she said. Let's have some fun as we roll into hour two. Hope your Mondays are going great here on the Clay and Buck Show.
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12: Terror suspects remain under investigation in the UK. Elise Sabrady, Fox News. But all five have been released on bail after their arrests near a U.S.-run airbase in England yesterday.
13: Police say they are subject to stringent conditions on their movement and contact with others. But this investigation is very much underway still, and they still need to be in the area.
12: Fox's Stephanie Bennett.
13: Just after midnight yesterday, a local farmer returning home from a party called police after spotting three suspicious vehicles and multiple men wearing masks and hoods. It happened in the town of Welford. That's 100 miles west of London, just outside RAF Fairford, where we're standing right now, a base used by the U.S. Air Force in its campaign against Iran.
12: The five suspects, all young British men, were arrested on suspicion of terrorism and explosives offenses. Iran has called any base used to attack it a legitimate target. However, Iran's embassy in London rejects any claim of involvement. Meantime, Iran's foreign minister says only diplomacy will end the conflict with the U.S. after President Trump rejected Iran's latest ceasefire offer, which had conditions including lifting a U.S. naval blockade. But talks continue through mediators. A milestone SpaceX mission ends early with Starship splashing down in the Pacific about 7 hours earlier than planned after getting into orbit for the first time.
14: They lost one of their engines on the way up. At first, they were concerned that they might have to call off their orbital insertion, but then they did the poll of all of the engineers in charge, and they all voted that it was a go for orbit.
12: Fox's Jonathan Sary. While in orbit, Starship delivered Starlink satellites before cutting short a planned 6 full laps around Earth. The uncrewed mission aimed at proving the craft's readiness for NASA's Artemis moon program. 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
18: Showers and windy conditions continue across the Cape and Islands as the weekend nor'easter exits the region. Officials say that some parts of the Cape, including Falmouth, reported more than 5 inches of rainfall from the storm, while Hyannis reported wind gusts of 59 miles per hour, and a 70 mile per hour gust was recorded in Wellfleet. Meteorologists say as the system leaves the area, much of eastern Massachusetts will remain under a flood watch until 2 a.m. on Tuesday, including Plymouth, Dukes, and Barnstable counties. And in sports, the Patriots fell to the Jaguars 35-6 in Jacksonville yesterday. Meanwhile, the Red Sox finished their regular season with a 6-2 loss against the Chicago Cubs and will now get ready to face the New York Yankees in Game 1 of the AL wildcard game on Tuesday, with first pitch set for 8 p.m. I'm Brian Berner, News Radio 95, WXTK.
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21: Both the Bourne and Sagamore bridges are moving along well right now. There are no issues getting through the Bourne Rotary as well. Route 28 southbound into Falmouth is a smooth ride, and the canal roads are delay-free. I'm Adam Chambers with your Cape Cod traffic.
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1: Well, we're not done with this nor'easter yet. I'm 1 degree outside Weather Network meteorologist Danielle Noyes. Today we'll feature scattered showers, downpours off and on, cloudy with patchy fog, still large breaking waves and erosion, highs in the upper 60s. A few lingering showers tonight, lows in the upper 50s. Tomorrow's cloudy but drying out, an isolated shower in the low 60s, and a northwest wind 5 to 15 miles per hour. Wednesday, finally some sun returns, highs in the mid 60s. For the only forecast you need to know, download our free 1 degree outside weather app in the App Store and Google Play.
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0: Welcome back in, Clay and Buck, hour number two. I hope all of you had fantastic weekends. We've had a good, fun first hour there, giving you a little bit of roadmap of where we're headed. Alan Dershowitz, legendary criminal defense attorney, is going to join us in the third hour of the program. Buck will be back with me tomorrow. He is burying a family member at Arlington National Cemetery today. And so I'm sure that he will have a lot of stories about that experience for all of you tomorrow. I was doing my prep, and I've got a couple of different stories that I thought were really compelling over the course of the weekend that I was reading about. One is the growing threat to Taiwan because of AI. And so put a pin in that. I'm going to dive into that story with all of you. Mike Gallagher, a former congressman, wrote about it in a significant way. And I thought it was very well said and compelling. Another one, and that's in the Wall Street Journal, by the way, over the weekend. Another one that I found super interesting was, and I thought we could have some fun with this. There was in the Sunday New York Times, and for those of you watching on video, yes, I'm the last print newspaper reader on the planet. Everywhere I go, I got print newspapers. You see me on a commercial airline flight. There is a very high likelihood that I will have a huge stack of newspapers. Every one of the flight attendants that comes around, they all say that I'm the last person who still carries around print newspapers. And frankly, I live in fear of the fact that they're going to take my print newspapers away from me. I read the New York Times and I read the Wall Street Journal, so you don't have to. One reason I like print is because we live in such an algorithmic lit-laden society that you only get the information out there that they know you will like. The algorithms are really good at feeding me sports stories that they know I'm going to click on because I've clicked on so many sports stories in the past. What the algorithms aren't necessarily great at is serendipity, is a story that you might not have otherwise read, but it catches your attention and maybe it alters or expands the way that you think about issues, not necessarily political or sports in nature, for instance, for someone like me, but just something that kind of captures you. And so probably not a surprise that there is a big opinion piece from someone named Roxane Gay. And Roxane Gay is a editor of the Portable Feminist Reader. Now, I don't know about you, but the Portable Feminist Reader is not on my Amazon wish list. I have not been sitting around like, you know what I really wish I could carry around with me? A real great distillation of feminist arguments that I could just open up at any point in my leisure and read. And by the way, the feminist arguments would include things like, Lindsay Clancy is so brave for killing her kids. There's nothing she could have done to establish how important it is to be a woman. Ironically, the Portable Feminist Reader actually is in favor of men competing in women's sports. And I read this yesterday as I was getting ready, and I couldn't stop laughing at this summation paragraph near the end of Roxane Gay, editor of the Portable Feminist Reader. She couldn't even just write her own Portable Feminist Reader. She had to edit other people's work. Yeah. So New York Times paying her a lot of money, and this is the culmination of her argument. The WNBA, as a league, should lead the charge for making space for trans women in women's sports. They should do more to honor the identities of the players and protect them from bad faith attacks, death threats, harassment, and other racial animus. And then it names a bunch of players. Oh my God, people said mean things to them online. I just want to come back to her thesis statement here. The WNBA as a league should lead the charge for making space for trans women in women's sports. The foremost advocate of men being able to play in women's sports are feminists. Why are women so quick to give up what being a woman actually is? Why do they want, like, the whole point, this is This is, to me, really, really important. And I would say that I am a feminist. And some of you are going to say, what do you mean by that, Clay? By that, I mean that women, like men, should be able to achieve the absolute utmost based on their individual talents. I believe that as a country, we are best off when we create a world where every man and every woman is able to achieve their absolute utmost. That, to me, would make me a feminist. I guess I also would be sexist because I want men to do the same thing. But note what feminism now means in leftist thought. It is men can become the best women out there. And I was thinking about this as I read that ridiculous paragraph from Roxane Gay in the Sunday New York Times. I was thinking about that because on the flip side, I heard such a good ownership of personal failure from a guy named Marcus Freeman. He's the Notre Dame football coach. Now, this was from last week, but it took a little while to reach me. This was Marcus Freeman saying, hey, I saw a clip of me and the way that I was addressing a player on the field, and I wanted to address it. And just listen to what he said, and I want you to contrast it with what Roxane Gay is saying, and I want to build on what I see as a connection between the two and where this would lead us. Listen to, this is Notre Dame head football coach Marcus Freeman.
1: I watched my reaction, which I just don't normally watch the TV copy, but I did, and I didn't like it. And I reached out to him, and I told him that, one, I said, I love you. But two, I said that more than just the team has to learn from this play, and myself included, I always tell our program, we got to keep things in the kitchen. And it's a reflection of when I used to work at Texas Roadhouse and all this other stuff. But like the kitchen's dirty and messy, but people can't see inside the kitchen. You know what I mean? Like we got to keep things in the kitchen. And coach too, like if that situation happened at practice, I had no problem with my animation and getting after him because he trusts me, he knows that I care about him, but I don't want outsiders and people that don't know the relationship I have with our players to see that, because then you can make your own narrative or opinion of our relationship, and I didn't love that, so I apologize for it. And you know, I told him I was proud of it.
0: Oh man, I love this. All right, on the one hand, you have men should be able to compete in women's sports. On the other hand, you have one of the top coaches in men's sports saying, keep things in the kitchen, not sexist, when he used to work at Texas Roadhouse. Now, first of all, Texas Roadhouse is an amazing place. I didn't know Marcus Freeman used to work there. If you have to pick a big chain restaurant to go eat in, I think it's really hard to do worse than Texas Roadhouse. All right? Personally, love this place. But I love the message here. And it reminds me of a message that I got a while back that another coach used. And he said, we recruit our problems. Okay? We recruit our problems. And what he meant was, if you're a coach out there, much of what you do now in college sports, and probably, unfortunately, in high school sports now, is you try to recruit a lot of different guys to come out and join your team because you think they have talent. And then, oftentimes, the guys that you beg to come to your program, well, they do come to your program. And, unfortunately, they end up causing problems. And he was the coach back in the day was using the we recruit our problems as an example of how you have to be very selective in who you allow into your program. But I think the Marcus Freeman, the Roxane Gay, and the concept here that struck me is we recruit our problems is actually, I think, a perfect four-word distillation of life. And take it outside of sports. Almost every problem you have, almost every problem I have, almost all of them are of our own design. And to me, writ large, what all of this comes back to is personal responsibility. See, most people spend most of their lives, and I think this is the Democrat Party in general, largely blaming other people for things that they don't have. And I want you to just kind of think through this, because once you see this concept, you will see it everywhere. And in an ideal world, you would teach, and I try to focus on this, your kids and your grandkids, to not think this way. This is why I think a sports mindset is helpful. Most of the things that are going to stop you or me or anyone out there from being successful in life are choices that we make. There aren't very many people really out there that are going to stop you from being successful. It's easier. It's convenient. It makes you feel better to believe that the reason you didn't succeed is because of that teacher or that boss or what your mom or dad did or what your grandma or grandpa didn't do. Almost overwhelmingly every successful person I have ever met has refused to make excuses based on external factors, because internally we recruit our own problems. And as soon as you look into the mirror and accept that fact, as soon as you are personally accountable for your own choices, it's amazing how much things change in life. The internet, I think, has accelerated the ability to externally blame others for everything. The internet's just one big blame factor. You ever notice that? Something bad happens, and immediately the conversation turns into, okay, who's responsible for that bad thing? Almost never does someone say, yeah, that was my screw up. I caused that bad thing. There's always an external factor that you can point to that has more of an impact or that created it. And to me, I love that Marcus Freeman, who's this multi-million dollar head coach, he didn't have to do this. He didn't have to stand up in front of the nation and say, hey, you know what? I screwed up there. I didn't keep things in the kitchen. It's a great metaphor. I let everybody else see my dirty laundry. I let them see me behave in a way that I don't want them to see me behaving, and I'm going to take personal ownership for that. I was less than I had hoped to be in that moment. It went viral, and I told the team I screwed up there. You know how valuable it is to be willing to say, hey, I'm the person in charge, and I screwed that up? How many times have you guys ever heard a boss say that? How many times have you ever heard someone in a position of power say that? Heck, have you ever heard a politician say, hey, you know what? I totally screwed that up. And I don't mean in the AOC, woke one was crazy, ha, ha, ha, ha, ha. I mean, you know what? I looked at all the evidence there, and I just got it completely wrong, and that's on me. What I think politicians would find, and I know what leaders find, is admitting you screwed up actually makes your leadership more trustworthy, not less. Constantly finding someone else to blame, which is the national pastime of this country when it comes to our leaders, is actually a way that people come to trust you less. And I just thought that moment from Marcus Freeman and that concept. Think about it. We recruit our problems. Think about it in your own life. And frankly, this is one of the things that I got wrong. I thought the Democrat Party, after they lost, speaking of recruiting your problems, Kamala Harris. You think anybody might have recruited Kamala Harris? They legitimately recruited her. They just plucked her out and said, you're the person. If the Democrat Party had looked in the mirror and said, we lost, not because we didn't spend enough money, not because our message was not able to get out. We lost because everybody heard our message and most people hated it. If the party recognized and stared in the mirror, they'd be a lot better off. They can't do it because nobody can admit mistakes. So credit to Marcus Freeman. And I'll just reiterate to the WNBA again, no one is more inclusive than me. The Nashville Balls will have more men who identify as women Our entire team will be a trans woman team. Roxanne Gay, I am your man. 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
0: Welcome back in, Clay and Buck. Appreciate all of you hanging out with us as we are powering through the Monday edition of the program. A lot of reaction pouring into the program so far. We're going to have Alan Dershowitz at the top of the third hour, legendary criminal defense attorney. I'll get his take on why he's decided to leave the Democrat Party. And also, we will talk about the Lindsey Clancy trial and what he thought about that in general. 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Just dial #250, say the keywords Clay and Buck, and you will save 50% off your first month. 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Again, let me remind you, #250, say Clay and Buck. Get hooked up today. Our friends at Pure Talk, save some money as we roll into the holiday season. That is #250, say Clay and Buck.

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2: Lindsay Clancy, the woman who confessed to killing her three young children back in 2023, is expected to be back in court this week. Clancy, who claims to not be responsible for the murders due to her claims of postpartum psychosis, recent murder trial ended in a mistrial after jurors remained deadlocked and couldn't reach a unanimous verdict. Authorities say that Clancy's attorneys are expected to push for charges against her to be dropped, while at this time, they say the prosecution has not said yet whether they plan to retry Clancy. And in sports, the Patriots fell to the Jaguars 35-6 in Jacksonville yesterday. Meanwhile, the Red Sox finished their regular season with a 6-2 loss against the Chicago Cubs and will now get ready to face the New York Yankees in Game 1 of the AL wildcard game on Tuesday, with first pitch set for 8 p.m. I'm Brian Berner, News Radio 95, WXTK.
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0: again, Clay and Buck, appreciate all of you hanging out with us. And I've been talking about the degree to which we need to be reaching out to new voters, people who are not traditionally in the Trump team. And I think one of the challenges in general of being in power, to the extent that that I see it, is that when you're in power, you end up oftentimes engaging in purity battles inside of the actual party, right? So when Trump was out of office, everybody was united that Joe Biden was awful, that Kamala Harris was awful, and we had to do whatever we could to make sure that they were not elected to remain in office, right? And everybody gets in line, and everybody battles, and everybody fights hard, and Trump wins an historic victory in 2024, sweeps all seven of the competitive states, wins the national popular vote. Republicans have control of the House and the Senate. And probably my biggest disappointment of the first year and a half of Trump 2.0 is the way that Republicans have infought consistently. And I think it's the worst in response to the Charlie Kirk assassination, where it is beyond a shadow of a doubt, in my opinion, both as a lawyer and someone who has done criminal defense before, that Tyler Robinson committed the murder here. Instead of everybody lining up and pointing out, hey, Tyler Robinson is the guy, and he was actually motivated by this radical trans ideology, the kind of ideology that I just referenced from Roxane Gay in the WNBA as a league should lead the charge for making space for trans women. That kind of radical ideology that whatever your gender is actually what your gender is, what you say it is, not what the biology is, but you can just decide I'm a man, I'm a woman, even if you're not. That is in some way going to characterize the entirety of the Democrat Party, that we are going to lie about that. So how do you, well, and by the way, let me play this because I do think that ties in. Andy Beshear, who is supposed to be the moderate Democrat, the governor of Kentucky, the only red state governor currently in the South at all, the only blue state governor in a red state in the South, right? Every other state in the South right now has a Republican governor. Other than Georgia, almost all of them have Republican senators too. But Andy Beshear's calling card is, I can win in red states even though I'm a blue state guy. You need to pay attention to what these guys actually say when they are asked about questions such as trans athletes. As the New York Times says, we got to have men and women sports, basically. What does Andy Beshear say when he's actually asked that question? Listen closely, because it isn't distinguishable in any way from the mainstream Democrat Party perspective. Listen.
1: Sports need to be fair, and there should be no unfair advantage. But in Kentucky, we already had rules in place with our Kentucky High School Athletic Association that prevented any of the things that you saw ultimately in colleges or the rest. In Kentucky, we only had one trans athlete. She was a seventh grader that started a field hockey team in her middle school to make friends. But that bill you're talking about didn't just do that. It banned all trans care for youth, any and all, and removed the ability of any parent to make decisions on the health care for their children. So it was sweeping. But here's my take. We don't throw anybody under the bus. That is not the party that we are. We start as a party of compassion and empathy. And I tell you what, if we want to ruin sports, put government in charge of them.
0: Okay. This is important. This dude tried to allow men to continue to speak, to play in women's sports. And listen to that last sentence. Can we just pull that last sentence? If we want to ruin sports, put government in charge. The fact that we have to involve the government is entirely a function of the fact that Democrats cannot be trusted to handle basic decisions of who can play in sports. The only reason government has to be involved in any way is because Democrats are arguing right now in the New York Times that men who pretend to be women should be able to be included in women's sports. That's the entire reason all of this is happening. Notice how he tried to answer that. Oh, we're going to be kind. We're going to be inclusive. We're not going to be those bad guys. It's all a lie. If he gets into office, he's going to govern like Joe Biden did as a radical leftist. I'm disappointed in Kentucky that they elected this guy twice. He was wrong on everything with COVID. He's wrong on men and women's sports. If government isn't involved, then men are going to continue to win women's sports championships. That's actually the law in 23 blue states right now. Remember, the Supreme Court stepped in and said 27 states could keep boys out of girls' sports. But 23 states still can keep boys and girls' sports. We'll see what the Supreme Court says about it. Well, all of this, I believe, largely, is we have that last sentence again. Let me hear that last sentence. This is Andy Beshear, who is selling himself as the moderate Joe Biden white guy of the 2028 Democrat presidential field. Listen to what he tries to argue this last sentence.
1: If we want to ruin sports, put government in charge of them.
0: I mean, that makes no sense. If we want to ruin sports, put government in charge of them. Andy Beshear, the only reason any government has to be involved is because Democrats are so crazy that they're telling us boys should be able to compete in girls' sports. We have got a take. This is where I was starting off with. You have to reach non-traditional audiences. You have to be able to cut through the noise. Nicki Minaj, big-time music star, has gotten fired up. She is a big Trump supporter now. I understand that a lot of you don't know Nicki Minaj. You might not always love every single line in every single one of her songs. But let's listen to her talk about why she thinks it's important to have spoken out in favor of President Trump.
2: They've put out so many lies that after a certain amount of time, when you hear a lie over and over and over, especially when you are young or just, you know, uninformed, you just start thinking these things are truth. And that's why I don't like the fact that the media does not understand their responsibility and the role they played in all of this. If you think someone is racist, of course you're not going to like them. You know, I feel like if they got to know him or just did their own research, I think they would know that it's just been, you know, political theater. But I would tell people that they should really think how they would feel. Like, imagine, you know, waking up and reading lies about yourself every day.
0: I think it's pretty well said, right? And you might say, and some people do, I don't know why celebrities matter. Why do we even care what a celebrity thinks about anything? I get it. Oftentimes, celebrities are not very well informed. But they do have big audiences. And I would bet that Nicki Minaj's audience traditionally is not a Trump-supporting audience. You can't win by just preaching to the choir all the time. It's a great phrase for those of us who grew up Southern Baptist. Do you preach to the choir, or are you trying to expand your congregation? The reality is you have to do both, right? But there's a lot of people that just all day long preach to the choir. That's the reality. And if you want to win, you have to expand the congregation. You have to create a big enough tent to put together a coalition that can change the world. And my concern as we come up on the midterms is the ability to reach that bigger tent. I think Republicans reached them in 2024. I think really there were a lot of young men who paid attention.

0: son came home and said, Mom, is it true that I can just pick which gender I want to be? Because at that second grade assembly, all of the kids in that Michigan elementary school were told that they could decide whether they wanted to be a boy or a girl. Public school. Think about that for a minute. And some of you out there are saying, yes, Clay, this is what's happened at your local elementary schools. Second graders being told that they can pick whether or not they are going to be a boy or a girl. How do we end up here? This is what the culture of Democrats taking control leads to. And we need way more people speaking out, like Nicki Minaj is, for basic sanity. And you need to understand that even people like Andy Beshear, they are wolves in sheep's clothing. 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
2: Welcome back in, Clay and Buck, closing up hour number two. We are scheduled to be joined by Alan Dershowitz at the top of the third hour, just FYI. I also wanted to play, we were playing the Nicki Minaj and we were talking about the ability to cut through the noise. I don't think it's coincidental that the juror in the Lindsey Clancy case, we're going to talk about this a little bit with Alan Dershowitz, what he thinks about that decision coming up in the next hour. And I'm also going to play his attorney, that holdout juror in the Lindsey Clancy case. I saw that he did Fox News, and we got a couple of cuts from him that we will play for you in the third hour of the program. But I don't think it was a coincidence that black men are finally getting fed up with the far left-wing posture of the Democrat Party. And that's why I'm not surprised that it was a black guy on the jury who said, no, this mom killed her kids. I'm not going to make any excuses for her. And Nicki Minaj is talking about this to a certain degree as well when she says many black voters don't feel like they have options. They have to stay committed to the Democrat Party. Listen.
3: They're noticing that black people are not allowed, according to the Democrats, for the most part, to make a different decision. We're not allowed to think. We're not allowed to voice concerns, to make an argument as to why we don't like a particular candidate. And they're seeing in real time, if they do, what happens to them. Smear campaigns and just outright nasty behavior from these adults. It just doesn't look good. And so the Democrats kind of have been just digging their own grave in that way.
2: Yes. And over time, it is starting to become significant. Now, again, you guys know I'm predicting that we're not there yet because I think Kamala Harris is going to be the nominee in 2028. She's going to win South Carolina. She's going to run the most identity politics laden campaign that we have ever seen. That she is a black woman and she had to fill in for Joe Biden, and Joe Biden was awful. And as a result, she is going to rise up, and we have to take back the country from awful old white men like President Trump and whomever the candidate ends up being for the Republican Party. Let's say it's going to be J.D. Vance. It's going to be a identity politics battle that is much more extensive than anything we have seen before. But understand that in the background, I think there are a lot of black guys. I think there are a lot of Hispanic guys, and I think there are a lot of Asian guys that are looking around and saying, culturally, this is completely unacceptable, and we do not fit in this Democrat Party. But that's if they notice it. Because a lot of people, and you know a lot of people in your own lives who made a decision, I'm on Team Democrat, for instance, and they made that decision 30 or 40 years ago. I'll ask Alan Dershowitz about this from a Jewish perspective, because he has now written a book saying he's leaving the Democrat Party. I believe Alan Dershowitz, over 80 years old, for his entire life, for multiple generations, he's voted Democrat, and now he's finally fed up with it. A lot of people think that they are voting for the Democrat Party that they remember from the 80s, the 90s, or the early 2000s. That's a radical difference to the Democrat Party today. In fact, you probably have seen in your own lives, on social media, there are clips every few weeks that go viral of Democrats arguing for everything that President Trump is doing now and saying it's just basic common sense. But that is how far left-wing the Democrat Party has gone, where if you were a moderate Democrat 20 years ago, you voted for Bill Clinton in 1992. Heck, if you voted for Barack Obama in 2008, go back and look at what those campaigns were run on. Democrats disagree with almost everything that was said in those campaigns in 1992 and in 2008. This party is infinitely more radical now than it ever has been in any of our lives. We'll talk about that with Alan Dershowitz when we come back. And we also will dive into this juror, his attorney now speaking out. This guy may listen to the program. If he does, by the way, we would love to talk with you on this program, give you a forum to speak out as well. We'll talk about all that and more as we get ready for the third hour of the program. Thanks for hanging out with us. Great Monday so far here on Clay and Buck.
4: Speaking truth and having fun. 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
11: An Oval Office announcement coming soon. I'm Lisa Brady, Fox News. President Trump set to unveil a new steel plant said to be the largest in U.S. history, planned in Iowa by a company with an India-based owner. He may also get more questions about AI after telling Fox's Aisha Hosni.
12: I don't worry about it. I just, you know, it's a huge industry. It's really the Industrial Revolution, maybe bigger.
11: Fox's Lucas Tomlinson at the White House.
13: AI and data centers have become big issues for the upcoming midterm elections now, just about 5 weeks away. John, President Trump has ordered full speed ahead on American innovation in this space, vowing that U.S. companies will continue to lead the world in this fast-evolving technology. Some Republicans and many Democrats are urging the president to pump the brakes, warning about potential risks after those concerns were echoed from the captains of the AI industry.
11: Tomorrow, the president meets with AI CEOs. President Trump not ruling out renewed airstrikes after rejecting Iran's latest ceasefire proposal, though mediators are still said to be negotiating for a possible agreement. Counterterrorism officials in the U.K. investigating any possible link to Iran after a suspected plot to target an airbase in England used by the U.S. Five suspects arrested near that base yesterday.
14: The five men who were arrested, they were arrested on suspicion of committing offenses under the Explosives Act and on suspicion of preparation of a terrorist act. They are U.K. nationals from all areas across London, aged between 23 and 25. The Army's bomb disposal team used a robot to search their three vehicles, while 85 homes, they are still evacuated.
11: Fox's Stephanie Bennett, those suspects have been released on bail with conditions. As the investigation continues, Iran has denied involvement through its embassy in London, but has previously said it considers bases used in attacks to be legitimate targets. The Trump administration rolling out new fuel economy standards, relaxing regulatory requirements for automakers to control pollution. Environmental groups say they'll fight the changes. 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
16: I'm Tori Gates for this WXTK News Update. Showers and windy conditions continue across the Cape and Islands as the weekend nor'easter moves out. Here's Brian Berner.
17: Officials say that some parts of the Cape, including Falmouth, reported more than 5 inches of rainfall from the storm, while Hyannis reported wind gusts of 59 miles per hour, and a 70 mile per hour gust was recorded in Wellfleet. Meteorologists say as the system leaves the area, much of eastern Massachusetts will remain under a flood watch until 2 a.m. on Tuesday, including Plymouth, Dukes, and Barnstable counties.
16: Brian Berner reporting. Barnstable County's Board of Regional Commissioners meets in Mashpee this week. Wednesday's meeting takes place starting at 10 a.m. at the Wacoit Meeting Room at Town Hall. The agenda includes discussions on the drinking water supply, long-term wastewater goals, and infrastructure improvements. I'm Tori Gates, News Radio 95 WXTK.
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20: Still a wet ride out there. Looking good, though, on Route 32 and from the Sagamore. The bridge is clear, and so is Route 6 to Mid-Cape. Not bad on 6A or 28, and no delays on 25 to and from the Bourne Bridge. I'm Dave Gardner with your Cape Cod traffic.
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0: Well, we're not done with this nor'easter yet. I'm 1 Degree Outside Weather Network meteorologist Danielle Noyce. Today we'll feature scattered showers, downpours off and on, cloudy with patchy fog, still large breaking waves and erosion, highs in the upper 60s. A few lingering showers tonight, lows in the upper 50s. Tomorrow's cloudy but drying out, an isolated shower in the low 60s, and a northwest wind 5 to 15 miles per hour. Wednesday, finally some sun returns, highs in the mid 60s. For the only four...
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0: Welcome back in, Clay and Buck. Appreciate all of you hanging out with us as we are rolling through the Monday edition of the program. Buck will be back with me tomorrow. He is at Arlington National Cemetery today, burying his family member, Admiral Flatley, who had an incredible, distinguished military career that is underway today. He'll be back with me tomorrow. We are joined now by legendary criminal defense attorney Alan Dershowitz, who has got a brand new book out, Why I Quit the Democrats and So Should You, Confession of a Reluctant Republican. All right, I love this topic. So, Professor Dershowitz, I also used to be a Democrat voter. I talked earlier in the program about how COVID in many ways radicalized me in 2020 when it came to personal freedoms and just how to a large extent, the Democrat Party that many of us grew up with is nothing like what we see today. And so you are a relatively recent convert. When did you begin to think, hey, the Democrat Party has totally lost its way and is not the party that I'm imagining you grew up supporting? Is there a moment for you that was a clarion call as you look back, a pivot point, as it were? When did this progression begin for you?
1: Well, there were two moments. One was the Democratic National Convention 2 years ago, where every single speaker was anti-American, anti-Israel, anti-Judeo-Christian. Every single speaker was pro-Hamas, pro-Palestine. And I understood this was not my party, so I quit the party, and I became an independent. And then I realized that, no, that's not enough for me. I want to see the Democrats lose control of the House and the Senate. I don't want to see them regain control of either House or the legislature. So I became a reluctant Republican. Why reluctant? Because I don't agree with everything the Republicans stand for any more than I ever agreed with everything the Democrats stood for. But I just think that the Republicans are far better for America, for world peace, for Israel, for the things that are important for me. And I am now a Republican, although I'm going to oppose some Republicans on the extreme right. The Republicans have done a much better job in marginalizing people like Tucker Carlson. The Democrats, on the other hand, have embraced Hassan Piker. Look at Chuck Schumer, a Jewish senator from New York, embracing Hassan Piker and the person who he supported, El Saeed, even though they hate Israel and hate America. So I have now become a reluctant Republican with an asterisk rather than a Democrat.
0: Okay, so Israel being Jewish, obviously, that impacts your decision in some way. One of the big, and you mentioned Abdul El Sayed, one of the big things we've been discussing as the midterms get closer is how many Jewish voters, particularly in Michigan, but in battlegrounds, are going to be willing to make the same step that you did, which is to change the way they may have voted in generations past based on the Democrat Party changing its perspective. How many do you think there are out there? Percentage wise, what kind of change do you think we might see?
1: Not enough. Let's remember that 7,000 Jews voted for Adolf Hitler in 1932. Jews can be the biggest idiots in the world when it comes to defending their own values. And so I think a lot of Jews are going to remain with El Sayed. They're going to remain with Hassan Piker. They're going to remain with Mamdani. And they're going to be hurting their own cause. But I care more as an American what this is doing to the United States. The Democrats are turning us away from being a meritocracy, from being a country in which merit is rewarded, ideas are judged on the merits, candidates for jobs are judged on the merits. That's not the Democratic platform. The Democratic platform, as has been stated by Democratic leaders, including Kamala Harris, is no, we need DEI, we need diversity, equity, and inclusion. We don't want meritocracy. We want people to be selected based on identity politics, based on their gender, on their race. Would you pick a surgeon or an airline pilot based on gender or race? Of course not. So why would you pick a senator or a congressman or an academic professor or a student based on their race rather than on their merit? So I think that meritocracy is the big loser in what's happening with the Democratic Party today.
0: I think that's well said. We played President Trump. I interviewed him. We're going to play it again for people who missed him in Knoxville for the Texas-Tennessee football game. And certainly for President Trump, as it pertains to the meritocracy, I think Republican Party obviously believes in it. But this also ties in with the idea that on the Democrat side, men should be able to compete in women's sports, right? I think you're a bit of a sports fan yourself. Would you have ever believed that we would be arguing that if a man identifies as a woman, he should be able to win a championship in women's sports, and that that would become conventional party orthodoxy such that it's almost not rejected by a single candidate out there in the Democrat Party?
1: Except that the vast majority of Americans reject it. We want fairness in sports. We want to see men competing against men, biological men, and women competing against biological women. Look, there are going to be some exceptions, obviously. There are going to be some biological women who are built like men and who have wingspans like men who are going to dominate in the sport. That's true with men as well. But I think the vast majority of Americans understand the importance of keeping women's sports to women, because that's the only way of keeping women's sports as popular and as good as it is today. The WNBA is a remarkable institution. I watch the WNBA now as much as I watch the NBA. These women are fantastic, and I want to see them continue to play against each other and to dominate based on who is the best.
0: I'm talking to Alan Dershowitz. If you could go back in time, you're a history guy too. Buck and I both love American history. What do you think JFK, what do you think Lyndon Johnson, heck, what do you think Bill Clinton even really thinks about the modern Democrat Party?
1: I don't think I know for 100% certainty, because I work with all of these people. I represented some of them. I know what their views are. I know what it meant to be a Democrat back in the day when my grandmother had a picture of Franklin Delano Roosevelt hanging in her living room. The current Democrats, the Kamala Harrises and the Schumers and the Hassan Pikers and the El Sayeds and the Mamdanis, are not the Democratic Party. Now, you know, I wish Bill Clinton would stand up and say that. I suspect he says it to friends quietly. But I think he's loyal to his wife, and I think he's loyal to his party. So he's remained relatively quiet about this. He's not remained quiet on the Israel issue. He has said that Israel is in the right, that they offered the Palestinians a state. The Palestinians turned it down. So he's been very strong on Israel, but he hasn't been as strong as he could be on the weakness of the Democratic Party. But, you know, if you've been the presidential candidate and the president of the Democrats for two good terms, it's very hard to do what I've done. I'm just an amateur. He is a professional Democrat.
0: What's the reaction you suspect that you're going to get for this book? And we're talking to famed criminal defense attorney Alan Dershowitz, who now says why he's voting for the Republican Party and leaving the Democrats. I'm sure you see. I have voted for Democrat presidential candidates in the past. And I think there's a particular venom when you're willing to say, hey, the team I used to be on isn't the team that I should stay on. And you get attacked more vociferously even than people who have always been Republicans, so to speak. What is the reaction you are getting? And do you find that perception to be accurate based on your own experiences?
1: Yeah, I'll give you an example. This book, you can't buy it in most bookstores. I was the number one New York Times bestseller for my book, Chutzpah. But you can't buy this book in bookstores. You have to go on Amazon and buy it on Amazon. Bookstores will not sell books by people who are not Democrats. I can't speak at Harvard University. I was the most popular speaker there for years and years and years and years. But no president of the university or dean or professor will invite me today, with a few exceptions, to speak about my conversion from Democrat to Republican. Today, the marketplace of ideas is shut closed at places like Harvard. Meritocracy is dead at Harvard. Today, we're seeing everything is identity politics. Ideas are judged not on the merits, but on which side they're on. People are admitted to the university, both as students and faculty members, based on their identity rather than on the meritocracy. And so I think we're seeing a decline of meritocracy and an increase in mediocrity at many American universities, including Harvard. And that's a shame because, you know, when I was at Harvard for 50 years, it was a great university and people were judged on the merits. That's no longer the case.
0: I'm glad you brought that up because one of the things we talked about on the program a great deal as well was Kamala Harris is the ultimate DEI candidate, right? A black woman that basically made her entire campaign in 2024 largely founded in that identity. She lost. Democrats could have looked in the mirror and said, in the wake of that defeat, and certainly in the wake of Hillary Clinton's defeat, when she said, let's shatter the glass ceiling and made being a woman a huge part of her overall campaign. They could have said, hey, maybe this identity politics is actually toxic and we should change the direction that we're going. Instead, it feels like they have made the choice to double and triple down on identity politics. You talk about it from a cultural perspective, what that looks like at Harvard. How does identity politics get ultimately defeated and we return to an era where everybody is judged on their own attributes and talents, the meritocracy, instead of this identity politics, what feels like kleptocracy to a large extent to me? How does it end?
1: It is very hard. And not only have the Democrats picked people based on their identity, they have refused to pick people based on their identity. I have absolutely no doubt that the only reason Josh Shapiro was not the nominee for vice president was because he was Jewish and he didn't renounce Israel. If he were not Jewish, if his name were, you know, James Shapir instead of Shapiro, he would have gotten the nomination. He was the obvious candidate. He was the popular governor of the most important state. And Kamala Harris could not bring herself to nominate a Jew. There are four Jews now running for president on the Democratic side. Shapiro again, and Pritzker, and Ossoff, and Emanuel. None of them will get the nomination. A Jew will not be nominated because it's not proper identity politics. They're going to nominate a non-Jew, even if the Jew is the strongest candidate for president. So what we're going to see is the Democrats shooting themselves in the foot as they did 2 years ago. And they're going to continue to do that if they continue to use identity politics rather than merit.
0: Last question for you. Ketanji Brown Jackson, building on this, Joe Biden said, I'm going to put a black woman on the Supreme Court. In so doing, as a part of his political campaign, he actually excluded, I don't know, 95% probably of all the eligible candidates because they weren't black and they weren't female. We've since seen the Supreme Court come down with a lot of affirmative action decisions rejecting the premise under which the president made that appointment. Does it feel to you like Ketanji Brown Jackson herself, given the fact that Biden said he was only going to pick a black woman on the court, is actually a perfect representation of mediocrity over meritocracy?
1: She's actually quite good. Her background from Harvard, she was a student, she clerked for Justice Breyer. So I'm not going to negatively comment about her. I think it's absolutely wrong for a president to say, I'm going to pick a black woman for the job in the Supreme Court. I think what you say is, I'm going to pick the most qualified person there is, regardless of race or gender, and then go ahead and pick who you think is the most qualified. Now, whether she would have made that list or not, reasonable people could disagree about.
0: I know I said last question. Can you hold with us here for a break? Because I want to ask this question of you. You are a famed criminal defense attorney. You have been involved in so many different criminal cases over the years. I'd like to hear what you think of the Lindsey Clancy jury decision. If we can ask you that on the backside, let me first hit this. Look, right now, your information is probably available on the internet. And unfortunately, it can be sold online. 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
0: Welcome back in. Famed criminal defense attorney Alan Dershowitz with us. And I teased as we went to break one last question for him, because I did want to ask him all about the Lindsey Clancy decision, the trial, everything else. You worked on the O.J. Simpson case. You've worked on so many cases over the years. What did you think of that verdict and of the fallout, the mistrial, and the lone juror holdout? What's your take?
1: Well, I think Americans are deeply divided about the Clancy case, and I think they should be divided. Obviously, she's not mentally healthy. She was mentally ill, but obviously the vast majority of mentally ill women don't kill their children. So this is a case where reasonable people can disagree. I was shocked at the 11-1 verdict. I thought it would be more like 6-6 or 5-7. But I can't condemn the one. Mostly when you get one holdout, that holdout is usually for an acquittal, like in 12 Angry Men with Henry Fonda, or like some of the cases I've had over the years where we've had one or two holdouts and they've been for an acquittal. So I think the process has to proceed. I think that Clancy is lucky. She's had a very vigorous defense attorney. I think there'll probably be a plea bargain because she's going to end up in a mental hospital no matter what. Whether she's found guilty or not guilty, she's not going free and she's not going to prison. So she's going to a mental hospital. So I think in the end, we'll probably see plea bargain resolution.
0: We're talking about the Alan Dershowitz. I appreciate all the time here, sir. Appreciate that analysis and good luck. His book, you're going to have to get it on Amazon because it's not available in all the stores. Thank you, Professor Dershowitz.
1: Thanks for having me. I appreciate it.
0: Look, I got to interview President Trump Saturday afternoon, Tennessee, Texas. Guy with energy, I think, quite a bit. Think about his week, UN General Assembly, state visit with the leader of China. And then he's on the road for sporting events on Saturday and Sunday. And I was in Knoxville. Yesterday, the president was at the President's Cup. We should all have that kind of energy. You can hear the president coming up next on the program, but you can come close to having that kind of energy by having Chalk's Male Vitality Stack. Their formulation of natural ingredients increases testosterone levels by 20% in 3 months' time. Testosterone is what fuels a man's body. You want your T levels high to get the most out of every day. Patriots at Chalk tell you testosterone, guess what? It also makes men vote Republican more often. We've told them you're already voting Republican, but maybe you need a little bit of a booster. 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
1: I'm Tori Gates with this WXTK News update. A coastal flood advisory remains in effect until midnight for the Cape and Islands, and a flood watch is up until 2 a.m. Tuesday as the nor'easter moves out. Rainfall near Bourne reached 7 inches, with more than 5 inches in Falmouth. Hyannis reported wind gusts of 59 miles per hour, and a 70 mile per hour gust was recorded in Wellfleet. Logan Airport recorded 338 cancellations Sunday. Forecasters expect rain to continue across central and eastern Massachusetts through the day before tapering off Tuesday. A fire on Sunday in West Barnstable is under investigation. The fire broke out at around 10 a.m. in the first block of Hollyhock Drive. Crews found flames coming from the basement and the first floor. The fire was controlled just after an hour. No one was reported injured. I'm Tori Gates, News Radio 95 WXTK.
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0: back in, Clay and Buck. 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You guys know, on Saturday, I was at the Texas-Tennessee game. I started off the program talking about this. We heard from some of you. Got in your car, didn't hear the full thing. But President Trump was continuing to try his reach out for the midterms, and he wants to talk to as many different people as possible. And so they wanted to talk to me about the larger sporting picture from that game. And so President Trump wanted me to make sure that you all knew that they appreciate you guys and the impact that you can have in the midterms. And he wanted to do an interview that would reach out to sports fans and help to connect with people who may not be paying attention in the midterm. Most of this is just about sports, but we got a little bit about crime as well. This was Saturday with President Trump. Listen.
1: Clay Travis, President Donald Trump. The last time we talked, Georgia-Alabama game, you remember that one? That was pretty good. You've been to the Super Bowl. You've been to the World Cup. You're basically living the NBA Finals, every sports fan's dream. This is the biggest crowd I think you've probably ever seen, over 100,000. Yeah. Yeah. What is Neyland Stadium like, and what makes college sports so spectacular?
2: Well, it's one of the very biggest, and I guess they say the second largest. I don't know what that means exactly, but it's a lot of people out there and a lot of friendly people. We love this state. We love Texas. They're two competitive teams. Looks like a pretty good game so far.
1: So far, so good. Protect college sports. It's a huge focus of yours. You've got 75 or so Senate votes that are supposed to happen on Monday or Tuesday. Why does that matter? Why do you think it's bipartisan? And are you optimistic the House is going to be able to come back in session and also pass it?
2: I think they are. Mike Johnson's fantastic. And we actually had 78 votes, if you can believe it. That's really bipartisanship for the first time in a while. And, I mean, the alternative just is no good. You had people leaving the NFL to play, and the colleges could never have afforded it, and nobody could afford it. It was going to be a terrible thing. I think we've done a great job in putting it together. We have to get it voted on, and we're counting on the House, and I think the House will come through, too.
1: You are a monster sports fan in general. You watched Peyton Manning play. Sure. You've watched Eli Manning play. What do you think of Arch so far? What do you think of his prognosis? Do you think he's going to be a good quarterback in the NFL?
2: Well, he's already looking really good, and he's got, I know the brothers, and they're fantastic. They're fantastic people and great quarterbacks and great football players, and he's got great genetics, I would say.
1: Yes.
2: If you're going to go for genetics, you can't do much better. So, and he's playing pretty well today.
1: Neyland Stadium. My grandfather played for General Neyland back in the day. He was a great war hero during World War II. What is it like for you as not only commander-in-chief, but also the sports fan-in-chief to be able to go around to all these events?
2: Well, I love it. They treat me so well. Today, with, you know, the applause, everything, everybody. I don't think I have any energy.
1: Air Force One, by the way, flying over. Pretty cool, huh?
2: Pretty cool. It was pretty good. And he flew very low. In fact, I said, that's pretty low. But I love it. I love doing it. I think it's important to do it. There's just great camaraderie. Tomorrow I'm going, you know, I was named the chairman or the honorary chairman of the President's Cup in golf.
1: Yeah.
2: And I'm going to Chicago, the Chicago area, and it'll be the final day of the President's Cup, and that's going to be very exciting. So to be named the honorary chairman was very nice.
1: You're a monster baseball fan, too. There's dangers of potentially a lockout. I know you've played and loved baseball for a long time. Do you think there's a role for the president to try to broker peace between owners, players? Is there something you can do? Because baseball's on a roll to help make sure that we don't have another missed World Series, prolonged work stoppage.
2: Well, I would do it if it was appropriate. I would certainly do it if I could. I mean, I settled 8 wars, and I had nothing to do with most of them. Yeah. I mean, India, Pakistan, lots of very good wars. I'm working on Russia, Ukraine. That's turned out to be the toughest of all. There's a lot of hatred there between President Putin and President Zelensky. Baseball looks like it could have a strike. And if it does, that would be too bad. There's tremendous, if you look at sports, I've watched sports all my life. It seems that the baseball players and the owners do least well.
1: Yeah.
2: Although I think the players have done well, but there always seems to be, they don't work it out the same way as other sports. So if I could help, I'd love to help.
1: You were in Dallas, and you and I talked about this recently. You said, what in the world were the Mavericks thinking when they traded Luka? I know that you are a diehard sports fan. We had a conversation. The worst trades of all time. Where would you put Luka? I know you got Babe Ruth. I know you're a friend of Herschel Walker's, but I think that has to be in the race. How would you break him down?
2: Well, it's broken down. Babe Ruth will probably always be the worst trade in the history of sports. Babe Ruth was a 19-year-old pitcher who led the league in home runs. So somebody said, let's try making him a regular player. Yeah. So I think the Babe will go down as the all-time worst trade in history. I don't care what happens with anybody else, right? He was traded for a 36-year-old third baseman who was out of baseball in 2 months and $100,000. Now, $100,000 then was like probably $10 million now. I don't know what it was, but it was still one of the worst trades ever. The other one was Kareem Abdul-Jabbar.
1: Oh, yeah.
2: It was Kareem Abdul-Jabbar from Milwaukee for the entire Los Angeles Lakers team. It was a bad trade.
1: I mean, the Dallas Cowboys, I know you and Jerry Jones have a good relationship. They built the entire dynasty after they traded Herschel, who I know is a good friend of yours, too.
2: Herschel is great and a great guy, but I guess it was Minnesota wanted him so badly, and they traded 12 players plus the number one draft choice. Okay, do you know who the number one draft choice was?
1: I don't.
2: Emmitt Smith.
1: Oh, well, they had Emmitt. They got Troy Aikman. They ran through everything.
2: Think of it, 12 players plus the number one choice, and the number one choice was Emmitt Smith, who was never injured, never hurt.
1: All-time leading rusher in the NFL to this day.
2: He's not a bad choice.
1: Let me ask you this. I'm still fired up because they won't let you go into Chicago and clean it up. I think one of the stories that you are getting no credit for, murders have collapsed in Washington, D.C. We're here in the state
2: and
1: of Tennessee. In the whole country. We're here in the state of Tennessee. Memphis is safer now because they let you come in. It's the lowest murder rate that's ever existed in the history of the United States right now, coming down around 20% again. Why do you not get credit for it? And what could you do if the governor of Illinois and also if the mayor of Chicago came and said, let's clean this place up?
2: Well, we don't get credit because credit is bad for them. And, the fake news is just terrible. It's amazing. But if you look at Washington, D.C., you're there a lot. And it's gone down. Crime is down 87%.
1: Yeah.
2: Murders are, rarely happen. You used to have 2-3 murders a week.
1: That's right.
2: I hate to even say it, but now it's a really safe city. It's economically, the restaurants were all closed. It was a mess. And now it's one of the hottest places. You can't even get into a restaurant. And restaurateurs, they were all leaving. And now you can't get a restaurant. If you want to open a restaurant, you can't. It's an amazing thing. But Memphis, crime is down almost 80%.
1: It's amazing.
2: And I'll give you another one, Louisiana. If you go into Louisiana, the governor there, Jeff Landry, is a great guy, called me. New Orleans was in terrible shape. The crime was the worst they've ever had. And I sent in my people. Let's call them people. Yeah. They're very good people.
1: Yep.
2: They're great people. And the National Guard and others. And the crime, Jeff will tell you, was down 80%. And they just had the Mardi Gras, and it was the safest Mardi Gras they've ever had. But to me, the best one of all is D.C. because crime is almost non-existent in Washington, D.C. now. And when I got there, it was a killing field. It was horrible.
1: I know the toughest thing about being president and going to games is you don't get to watch them as much as you did before you were president, sir. But we appreciate the time, appreciate all the work you're doing, and thanks for coming down here for this big game.
2: Well, you've been a friend of mine for a long time, and you're really good. And I heard your sports show the other day, and you were talking about the values. And I said, hey, this guy's pretty good about that.
1: You gave me a call. I mean,
2: I was very impressed.
1: You ever think what would have happened if you bought an NFL team? Do you think you ever would have run for president?
2: Well, I've been waiting for 45 years to for the prices to come down. Do you understand?
1: Yeah.
2: And no matter whether they lose, make, it doesn't matter the prices.
0: It's
2: go
0: like
2: up.
0: A big piece of art, right? People are just paying crazy dollars.
2: It's like a painting, and it's not only the NFL. I mean, it's the others. Now, the NFL makes a little bit of money, but the others lose a lot of money, but the price keeps going up. I will say, though, we have the hottest, the strongest country we've ever had economically. We have, you probably heard the new numbers, $21 trillion being invested here.
1: Yes.
2: And under the previous administration, we had less than a half. It was a tiny fraction, much less. If you take $1 trillion and cut it in half, that's what we had. We have, and that's for

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0: Welcome back in, Clay and Buck. Appreciate all of you hanging out with us. We are closing up shop on the program. Reminder that Buck will be back with me tomorrow. He is spending the day at Arlington National Cemetery burying a family member. And he will be back with me on the Tuesday edition of the program tomorrow. We talked with Alan Dershowitz a little bit earlier, as you all know. I appreciate you guys for also

0: the feedback on the President Trump interview. Lots of positivity there. And I saw this as I was getting ready for the program today. The lawyer for the juror, it's a sign of how crazy things are, that the lawyer who represents a juror, the black juror who refused to vote that Lindsey Clancy was not guilty, he is now speaking out, and this is what he told Fox News a little bit earlier today. Listen.
1: Michael cares very, very deeply, extremely, that these three innocent souls are always remembered, and that these three innocent souls are remembered as the victims. This is not about Lindsey Clancy's needs or what's good for Lindsey Clancy. That's outrageous. This is about the fact that she is a murderer, a demonic individual.
0: I mean, again, I don't know that this holdout juror, this black man, listens to this program. It would not stun me if he did. We would love to have you on. And I understand that there is a, you heard Nicki Minaj talk about this a little bit too. There's a target on this guy's back. As soon as he refused to vote not guilty, everything in his past that he's ever been involved in came out. He was doxxed. He was attacked. He is being dragged through the left-wing Democrat ecosystem. And you know what? He knew that was going to happen. I guarantee you he knew that was going to happen. And he still did the right thing. I wanted to close today's show with this, because sometimes you can look around and you can feel like one voice doesn't matter. You can look out there on the horizon and you can look at all the insanity every single day. And sometimes I get it. It can feel overwhelming, but one voice can still make a tremendous difference. One person standing on truth, committed to justice, can help to alter the trajectory of this nation. That guy knew that he was going to be ripped to shreds. For 6 days, he listened as those left-wing women berated him and told him that Lindsey Clancy could not be held responsible for what she had done. And he said, over and over again, as you just heard from that attorney, that five-year-old, that three-year-old, that eight-month-old, they deserve to have someone stand up for them in the courtroom. Nobody else would do it. Nobody else would address simple right and wrong. 11 jurors leaning on him. 6 days. Just please say she's not guilty by reason of insanity and this will all be over. Just please change your mind. Just please listen to us. We know better than you. Just change your mind. And he said no for 6 straight days. And that is the only reason why Lindsey Clancy was not found not guilty. And you know what happened? They turned on him with the fury of 1,000 scorned women. And they have dragged him through the mud, all for simply refusing to accept the lie that she shouldn't have been held responsible for what she did. And so if he happens to be out there as a listener, or you happen to be friends with him in Massachusetts, we'd love to have him on this program. We'll give him a forum. We'll let him talk to all of you. I look forward to hearing him speak anywhere, but I think it's important for those of us who are out there and respect him and understand the bravery that that took and understand what it is like to stand in the face of what I believe is evil and refuse to allow your voice to in any way endorse what you know to be wrong. We need way more jurors like this, way more strong men and women of conscience who will stand up even in the face of outrageous attack and say, you guys are wrong and I'm not going to go for this time after time after time. God bless him. God bless all of you. Look forward to hanging out with all of you tomorrow on Tuesday. A little bit of a tease. We may have some cool stuff happening this afternoon. Stay active on social media, and we will see all of you tomorrow. I'm Clay Travis. Buck will be back tomorrow. Thanks for hanging out with us, the Clay and Buck Show.
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3: Three years ago, terrorists murdered more than 1,200 innocent Israelis and took 250 hostages. 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
9: A record steel plant is planned in Iowa. I'm Lisa Brady, Fox News.
10: Today we're thrilled to announce that Mesabi Metallics will be building the largest steel plant in American history.
9: President Trump, a short time ago in the Oval Office, talking about a project expected to create thousands of construction, manufacturing, and mining jobs.
11: This is the Trump reindustrialization of America hitting the ground at serious scale.
9: U.S. Energy Secretary Chris Wright.
11: We've gone decades in the wrong direction. Short-sighted political leadership, overblown environmental concerns. It just said, make it somewhere else, don't make it in America.
9: A Minnesota company with an India-based owner plans to build the steel plant in eastern Iowa and recently opened Minnesota's first new iron ore mine in 50 years. The president working to counter Democrat criticism on the economy and affordability ahead of the midterm elections 5 weeks from tomorrow. President Trump also just telling reporters,
10: we have Iran, we'll never have a nuclear weapon. We're going to win that war very soon. That'll be over. And the gas prices will come tumbling down.
9: Indirect talks with Iran are said to be continuing through mediators even after President Trump rejected Iran's latest ceasefire proposal. Terror suspects arrested near an airbase used by the U.S. in England have been released on bail while the probe continues.
12: The five men, all Brits in their 20s, were arrested on suspicion of terror and explosives offences at the airbase RAF Fairford early yesterday. The men will remain under investigation and are subject to stringent conditions.
9: Fox's Jonathan Savage. Counter-terrorism officials in the UK say they're investigating every angle, including possible Iranian involvement, which Iran denies through its embassy in London. Iran has said it considers any base used for attacks against it as legitimate targets. 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
15: I'm Tori Gates for this WXTK News Update. Showers and windy conditions continue across the Cape and Islands as the weekend nor'easter moves out. Here's Brian Berner.
16: Officials say that some parts of the Cape, including Falmouth, reported more than 5 inches of rainfall from the storm, while Hyannis reported wind gusts of 59 miles per hour, and a 70 mile per hour gust was recorded in Wellfleet. Meteorologists say as the system leaves the area, much of eastern Massachusetts will remain under a flood watch until 2 a.m. on Tuesday, including Plymouth, Dukes, and Barnstable counties.
15: Brian Berner reporting. Barnstable County's Board of Regional Commissioners meets in Mashpee this week. Wednesday's meeting takes place starting at 10 a.m. at the Wacoit Meeting Room at Town Hall. The agenda includes discussions on the drinking water supply, long-term wastewater goals, and infrastructure improvements. I'm Tori Gates. 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
19: The roads are wet. It's slow and Bourne on 28 North just before the rotary and busy on Sandwich Road, leaving the rotary, but the bridge is okay. Looking good on and off at the Sagamore. A nice ride on the Mid-Cape and 6A is okay as well. I'm Dave Gardner with your Cape Cod traffic.
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22: The worst wind and rain from this nor'easter is over. I'm 1 degree outside meteorologist Danielle Noyce. Leftover showers this evening, temperatures in the 60s, still large breaking waves and erosion at our coastline. A few spotty showers tonight, lows in the upper 50s. Tomorrow's cloudy but drying out, just an isolated shower, some pockets of drizzle at times. In the low 60s with a northwest wind 5 to 15 miles per hour. Wednesday, finally some sun returns, highs in the mid 60s.

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3: 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The rain continues. Down in the Flood, Bob Dylan song. But it'll be over soon. I wanted to start off today with a crazy story. We touched on it last week with Tyler McAllister, the candidate for Congress, the Republican in the Cape and Islands district, and he and Mike Minogue had a had an event at a restaurant in Montano's restaurant in Truro, which is way up near Provincetown, Wellesley, on the Cape, way down, however you figure it. And they had it almost 2 weeks ago now, and after it happened, the restaurant has just been denounced on Facebook. People want to destroy it, burn it down, boycott it, wreck it, ruin it on the online social reviews, and they even swatted it, as they say, calling in a fake 911 call for the woods behind the restaurant, saying there was a pregnant woman lost. They're just trying to destroy the restaurant because it had it hosted an event for two Republican candidates, Tyler McAllister, the very underdog candidate against Bill Keating, the incumbent Democrat, the double dipper, and Mike Minogue, who's also a wicked underdog to Mara Healey. Joining us now on the line to tell us what he's been through is the owner of Montano's restaurant, Ed Medeiros. Thanks for being with us, Ed, here on the Howie Carr Show.
6: Thanks, Howie. I appreciate it. Thank you so much.
3: Give us a quick synopsis of what happened, how this all developed.
6: So I got a phone call over a month ago and asked if they could just host a small event. My restaurant, Mike Minogue and the congressman wanted to come in. I said, fine, no harm done. You know, anyone wants to host something. I mean,
3: right.
6: Someone called me because of the rain, wanted to host a wedding there. You know, because of the rain.
3: There were a lot of people that were getting married this weekend who were looking, scrambling at the last minute for new venues indoors. Yeah, I get it. Yeah. So you want the business,
6: yeah,
3: right?
6: Of course. Yeah. I mean, that's what the restaurant's open for, right? And I do that. And by the way, it was on my birthday, right? And then they just hammer me the next morning, 3:30 before we opened. They do this prank call and saying a woman walked through Montano's parking lot and went out to the woods. Now, I own 4.5 acres of conservation land right behind my restaurant. Now, I have cameras everywhere. There was no woman there. But the detective and the police department said, we have to do this. Every call-in is credible. I had 3 towns of police and fire trucks and cars in my parking lot.
3: And a helicopter.
6: The state troopers in.
3: A helicopter.
6: The state troopers came with their helicopter with their heat sensors to see if there was anyone out there. So all of this resource that cost the taxpayers money was utilized for a fake call. And by the way, it came in from an IP address, not even a phone call. But they have to do it. It's their responsibility. So they didn't leave my restaurant till 5:15. I had no customers till after 5:30 because the parking lot was full. So since then, my restaurant from September 16th, my birthday, till the 27th, yesterday, right up until Sunday, I'm down $52,000 just in that time period from last year. burying me. And these poor people who work there are paying the price. Not only am I, but they are as well. And the threats and the, I'll meet you at the restaurant and blah, blah. And, you know, I hope you close soon, sell your business, go back to Portugal. You know, just my grandparents came to this country legally. I've been American since the day I was born. So go back to Portugal. I feel like I should now.
3: So all the Democrats who are angry at Trump for going after illegal aliens are going after you, a third generation American.
6: And just hammering me and the insults and the and just the hatred. It's like it's no longer social media, it's anti-social media, because the hate spreads so fast and we've been bombarded. I've had people say they didn't want to come to work. They were afraid to come to work.
3: Your like, employees? I mean, what are your employees thinking?
6: They live down the Cape. They live, half of them live in Peacock. And they're like, you know, oh, Ed, this is, you know. And people are getting on my Facebook and sending me messages to the DM, direct message, and threatening me. I'm like, first off, not the guy. I boxed in the Army. I was in the U.S. Army, National Guards. You know, I'm not the guy you call up and say you're going to beat him up, but that's not the point. The point is the threats.
3: I was looking at your face.
6: Hope your restaurant goes out of the business. Hope a building burns down. You know, there's no need for that. And by the way,
3: yeah,
6: legitimately, I've owned it for 3 years. This is the worst week in 3 years since that happened. I'm down 52,000 just from the 16th. To the 27th, $52,000 since the
3: start. So you're losing almost $5,000 a day.
6: Yeah, it's horrible. It's really bad. And I'm concerned because I'm the only restaurant that stays open in the winter. For the locals from Orleans all the way down to P-Town, there are very few options for dinner. And I have a huge takeout because we were voted one of the top 10 restaurants in Cape Cod this year. And one of the top five pizzas in all of Cape Cod.
3: Yeah, I just got a text 339. Montano's is a gay friendly establishment because you're next door to P-Town, and it has the best linguica pizza on the Cape.
6: Well, thank you.
3: You're Portuguese. You got to have good linguica pizza, right?
6: You got to have good chorizo and linguica, right?
3: So, I was looking at your Facebook comments, and a lot of the nastiest, rottenest, most vile postings are from women.
6: I know. It's so. The men are threatening. They're direct messaging me. It's like, what are you saying here, people? And as I said, if a Democratic candidate called me up and asked to host an event at my restaurant, I'd say yes. I'm a restaurant. That's my business.
3: Yeah. I know. It's just like,
6: it's none of their business how I vote. That's none of their business. I'm a business owner that's trying to make money for my staff. And this is an important next 2 months because this carries me through the winter so I can stay open for my people. I closed.
3: Are the cops looking into who swatted you there? Is there any way they can find out what happened?
6: Well, I would hope that you can take an IP address and trace it all the way back. I would hope. Yeah. That's where it came in, from an IP address.
3: So have any of the Democrats gotten behind you? I'm thinking State Senator Sear, for instance. I mean, you know, has he said anything about this? The guy, the gay senator from Provincetown, is he? He said nothing about this?
6: No, not at all. No support at all. None. As a business owner, a taxpayer, by the way, I own property. I live in Massachusetts. I can't say where I'm from because they show up at my house. It's going to be sad for them, but, you know, I've lived in Massachusetts since I was in eighth grade. And I live in Mass. I have houses in Mass. I have business property in Massachusetts. My family has business in Massachusetts. We pay a lot of taxes. And you know what? To not get any call-outs or shout-outs from any Democratic candidate, I'm very disappointed.
3: What would you say to, what would you, pretend you're addressing Mara Healey directly. What would you say to Mara Healey? Because these were, or Bill Keating, the congressman. Who, what would you, these were their supporters who did this. What would you say to Mara Healey and Bill Keating?
6: I would say, is this the kind of people that you want endorsing you? Is this what you're causing in Massachusetts? Disarray, discord? Is this what you promote? This kind of action, this kind of negativity towards anyone who doesn't agree with you? Or I didn't even disagree with anyone. I just hosted an event. And I've got a governor that, you know, you pay the millionaire tax, you got to pay this tax, pay that tax. You know, I don't think people realize if you make $1 million as a business owner and you get taxed on the millionaire tax, you know, you only get 48 cents on every dollar you make. I don't think the average American understands that, or the average person in Massachusetts. Someone who makes money pays more taxes per dollar than anyone else. Than the average citizen who pays 30 to 36% or less. And here I am supporting all the programs that they want to run, and they can't even reach out and say, back off. They can't reach out and say, hey, guy's a businessman, a taxpayer, a citizen of Massachusetts. By the way, I donate 25% of my money to charity every year for the last 35 years. I support charities, orphanages, Andrewsy Foundation. I can keep going, but I wasn't sure. I don't know if they want me to say anything because they might lose supporters. might lose supporters. There's over 22 charities I'm involved in, and I can't even say their name because they might lose supporters. Because
3: how many employees?
6: An event.
3: Ed, we're talking to Ed Medeiros. He's the owner of Montano's Restaurant in North Truro. And they're just getting attacked relentlessly and threatened by Democrats because they had a fundraiser. They had a reception. They rented out a room. You rented out a room, right? To the Republican candidates, Mike Minogue and Tyler McAllister. Ed, how many employees do you have, Ed?
6: Well, during the summer, it's over 70, but year round, it's about 45.
3: So, I mean, if things go on like this, you might have to lay some of them off.
6: If it continues like this, I might have to close for the winter. Because these are the months that carry me through, that basically I break even. Last winter, from January to May, I lost $50,000, $60,000 in the negative and made up for it in the summer. But that's because I had a really good September, I had a good October, we had a great November, and going into December with the gift cards, I don't think I'm going to get that this year. And if that happens, I might have to close. Last year, for the first time in our history, I had to close on Mondays and Tuesdays because no one was coming in. I can't stay open for $1,000 a day. I can't do that. Not with the kitchen staff and lights and the expense of everything, right?
3: People want to know how to get to Montano's. They want to help you out. I mean,
6: you're right on Route 6, where the last restaurant before you get to Pete Town on the right hand side. Pretty much the only restaurant in Truro right on Route 6.
3: So it's easy.
6: A huge parking lot. We make our pasta fresh every day. 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I mean, I went out of my way to change a little bit about this restaurant when I bought it over 3 years ago, because I eat organically, have been for over 40 years, and I've always eaten grass-fed meats and farm-raised meats.
3: Right.
6: And our restaurant does that. People go there, they go, wow, the food's great. It is great because my staff cares.
3: And now some of your staff is afraid to even come to work because of these vile
6: servers that are serving. Listen, I have nothing against the gay community. My brother's gay, by the way. I have nieces that are, I have a transgender niece, right? So at the end of the day, I'm not here to judge people. I'm trying to run a business. And the sad part is, it seems like I am already sentenced by people for running a business. You know, they want to lock me up or burn me at the stake. I said one guy was so mean to me, I said, so what are you going to, you're going to burn a cross on my lawn and put a swastika on my building? What's your next move? He goes, yeah, that's a good idea. Maybe I will.
3: He called you up to tell you this?
6: No, he's doing it on direct message on Facebook.
3: Oh, man.
6: You know how you can message someone direct? That's what he did. And I'm just like, you don't know me, my friend. I'm the youngest of 12 and grew up in poverty and made all my money myself. Nobody handed me a nickel.
3: Ed, we got a break, but you know, if you want to help out Montano's restaurant, it's on Route 6, last stop before P-Town. You're almost out the edge.
6: 481 Route 6. 481 Route 6.
3: And if they want to make a reservation, do they need to make a reservation, or can they just go online, or how do they do that?
6: Well, no one's showing up, so come on in.
3: No reservation.
6: 180 seats all ready for you to come on in.
3: Oh, boy.
6: And you'll have the best pasta dishes you ever had.
3: And linguica. I could go for some linguica right now. All right.
6: Oh, we make a real good clam pizza, white clam pizza.
3: Oof, sounds good. Ed Medeiros, go to Montano's. Show the haters they can't win. Thank you, Ed Medeiros.
6: God bless. Thank you.
3: Thank you. I'm Howie Carr.
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16: Howie Carr is back.
3: So they want to throw Ed Medeiros out of the country, even though his family's been here for three generations. These are the people. They can't break up families. Oh, Janet, you're next with Howie Carr. Go ahead, Janet.
17: Hi, Howie. I'm interested. I own two restaurants, and I'm a working person. If anyone thinks surviving in a business today is easy, they don't know what they're doing. If it rains, if it snows, your life depends on everything. These politicians come in, they want to eat, they want to do this and that. Once they're elected, once you've stood on a street corner and held a sign for them in the pouring rain, you'll never see them again if they're elected until the next time they run for election. I started, not all of them, I started 60, I started with Joe Tivoli, then I did Tommy Menino, and I was right on a roll, but then I got into Ted Kennedy and Jimmy Carter. So it's... I had 100 employees. I should never have owned a business. I worked my butt off for a wonderful man, and then I learned enough to go out. I ended up owning two restaurants, having 100 employees, and I was open in over a 20-year period. And I'll tell you something, Howie, you can say what you want about the restaurant business, but my kids that work for me, my husband had a stroke and is a mess.
3: It's a tough business. You don't get too many second and third generations in there. We'll take some more calls on this, and we'll do the poll question, too, when we come back. I'm Howie Carr.
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20: I'm Tori Gates with this WXTK News update. A coastal flood advisory remains in effect until midnight for the Cape and Islands, and a flood watch is up until 2 a.m. Tuesday as the nor'easter moves out. Rainfall near Bourne reached 7 inches, with more than 5 inches in Falmouth. Hyannis reported wind gusts of 59 miles per hour, and a 70 mile per hour gust was recorded in Wellfleet. Logan Airport recorded 338 cancellations Sunday. Forecasters expect rain to continue across central and eastern Massachusetts through the day before tapering off Tuesday. A fire on Sunday in West Barnstable is under investigation. The fire broke out at around 10 a.m. in the first block of Hollyhock Drive. Crews found flames coming from the basement and the first floor. The fire was controlled just after an hour. No one was reported injured. I'm Tori Gates, News Radio 95 WXTK.
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1: 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The question today is Edward Paltzik is the lawyer for the holdout juror, Michael Desronville. I've been trying to get him for 5 days, but I got bigfooted by Fox. Oh, well, that's the way it goes. So here's what he had to say about Kevin Reddington, and this is the poll question. Hang on, everybody. We'll take more of your calls about the restaurant after we do the poll question here. This is Edward Paltzik, the attorney for the holdout juror. Cut to.
2: Kevin was asked why he referred to your client, to Michael, as a he. He said, quote, it was revealed during the course of the SJC, presumably referring to the Supreme Judicial Court. I have personally searched transcripts. I can find no record of he being used. Neither can the Fox News brain room. Neither can legal experts who are at the trial who I have spoken to. How did Michael feel when an attorney used the word he, essentially bringing the holdout juror from a pool of 12 to a pool of 3 and putting media attention directly on those three individuals?
3: It was astonishing. It was horrifying. It was beyond the pale. And Kevin Reddington did not do that for any legitimate purpose. Just like what he said on the courthouse steps afterwards, the purpose all along was to out Michael.
2: You believe Reddington was trying to dox Michael?
3: I believe that Kevin Reddington, ever since the moment he learned that Michael was not going to side with him, I believe that Kevin Reddington lost his mind.
1: Jared, what's the poll question? What are the results thus far?
4: Today's poll question, which you can vote in at HowieCarrShow.com, is the attorney for holdout juror in the Lindsey Clancy case says defense lawyer Kevin Reddington has lost his mind. Do you agree? Yes, no, or not sure?
1: Yes, I agree.
4: 86% of the audience says yes, 12% say no, 1% is not sure.
1: Like a lot of people, I was shocked when he was making those comments after the mistrial was declared. Usually that's when you go out and you say that the jury has spoken, we may disagree, but that's the system or something like that. You don't go out and start excoriating everybody in sight. It's just not the way you do it. 844-500-4242. Charlie, you're next with Howie Carr. Go ahead, Charlie.
5: Hi, Howie. How are you doing today?
1: Good.
5: That sounds ridiculous, you know, the doing that restaurant, but I saw another one. Remember that garden gnome, Robert Reich?
1: Yes, yes.
5: Well, he was I don't know why I clicked on it, but crying about Starbucks. You know, I guess their union places are having trouble getting a contract.
1: Right.
5: And he's saying the chairman makes 6,000 times as much as one of his baristas they can afford, whatever. So I'm calling for canceling, don't go to Starbucks. And I'm like, that's just hurting the people working there.
1: Right. It's not Howard Schultz or whoever's running it now that's going to be laid off. It's going to be the barista with the purple hair and the nose ring. It's not going to be able to buy a new tattoo. Right?
5: Okay.
1: It's just really ridiculous. And why are they doing this? I mean, again, you know, when Tyler McAllister was on last week, you know, and I asked him about this, and the story was just starting to percolate out. And he said they had, his campaign was the ones that organized and they got Minogue to come down. They had gone to other restaurants first, and the other restaurants wouldn't give them the time of day because they were probably because they were Republicans. But what they told Tyler, the Republican candidate against Keating, is that, oh, we don't do politicians. And so he did some checking, and one of the restaurants that told him they didn't do events for politicians had done one for this guy, the state senator Julian Sear. So in other words, they do it for Democrats because they know there's not going to be any pushback. The Republicans, there are not that there are that many Republicans even that far down up the Cape or down the Cape, and but they know that the Republicans aren't going to act like this. They're not going to dox anybody or swat anybody, but the Democrats will. So they, I mean, this is just a really, really bad thing that they're doing here, Charlie.
5: It shows what they're all about, but I replied in the comments to Reich's post. I'm not a coffee drinker, all right, but I'm going to start going to Starbucks. I was just for breakfast sandwiches and lunch sandwiches.
1: Yeah. Thanks for the call, Charlie. You know, Tim Dunn asked Minogue for a comment about this, and it was just Casper Milktow stuff. In Massachusetts, this is not who we are. Hey, Mike. Apparently this is not the first time this has happened, by the way, with a restaurant. This is a result of politicians wanting us to hate each other. Our opponents have chosen division. We are choosing to come together to solve problems. We are neighbors, not political enemies. You know,
6: made it clear that we value our neighbors.
1: Our neighbors. Won't you be my neighbor? But the fact is, sometimes you just got to say, what I think would have been more appropriate for this is to say, I thought they were way ahead of us in the polls. If they're so far ahead, why are they wasting their time trying to destroy restaurateurs who are just trying to make a living in the anti-business environment that is Massachusetts? Instead, they're trying to destroy yet another small businessman in Massachusetts. Is this what the Democrat Party stands for? And of course, the answer is yes, that is what the Democrat Party stands for. 844-500-4242. 508, apparently hate does have a home in the Democrat Party. Yes. Yes, it certainly does. I'll just read you some of these Facebook comments. Again, this is a woman. I won't be back. I would think you would be more careful considering your location. I guess this means Provincetown. That's a woman. And here's another woman. Your place was a frequent summer stop for us, but no more. Here's a guy. Montana's just lost 95% of its business from Provincetown, including us. They have clearly taken a political, social stance in our community. What, the doors are open to anyone? That's the political stance they've taken. You got a problem with that? I will never eat at McTano's again after you are supporting these two terrible Republican politicians. Mike Minogue is a terrible man. It's insulting to your former LGBTQ plus customers. Oh, God. What? Google reviews, people. Yelp. Make sure all visitors know about these MAGA scum little pigs. What do you say? He has 70 employees in the summer? 70 employees. Are they all MAGA scum little pigs? Neil? That was from Neil. Adrienne, you've chosen to give you've chosen to give GOP candidates a venue of support, killing citizens in our streets, building internment camps, preventing prosecutions of pedophiles. Whenever they bring up Epstein, that's almost as clear a sign of total Trump derangement syndrome as wearing a mask. Now rebranded as Trumpanos. Oh, man. Lord, 844-500. I'll never go there again since they gave refuge to a vile millionaire who supports 1930s Germany-style government policies here in America in 2026. Huh?
7: What? What the hell are you talking about?
1: I don't go.
4: The fact that these people are trying to turn Mike Minogue into Hitler is amazing.
1: And he supports 1930s Germany-style government policies. I mean, these people are the ones, you know, if you want to go back and look for a parallel, these are the ones that are acting like brown shirts, you know? These are the people who are doxing and swatting this restaurant. They're the ones that are acting like it's Kristallnacht, you know? This is really, these people have lost their minds. 844-500-4242. Go to Montano's, and it looks like it's got a good menu, and the prices are not out of line for the Cape. Not at all. And again, he's got plenty of room. 844-500-4242. Remember when the Harvest Wine Bar in Dennisport kicked out Carly Taft? I remember. I saw her at a Minogue event, as a matter of fact, earlier this summer. They tossed her out because she was kind of a MAGA singer, and they.

0: say, this is not who we are. Why can't we all just get along? They don't want to get along, okay? Ask Ed Medeiros. He's the latest in a... Ask Michael Desrosiers if they want to get along. Did they want to get along with him? No, they drove him out of the state. 844-500-4242. 844-500-4242. I'm Howie Carr.
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4: Howie Carr is back.
5: Says businesses like that guy's were where our founders had the whole secret meetings. For the same reason he's been targeting, the left remembers that, and they can't have a meeting place welcome to other opinions where people are allowed to speak freely. It's just ridiculous what's going on. Exhibit number one about businesses leaving Cape Cod potato chips. 617, all this garbage may also be why no one wants to run for office anymore. Everyone is unopposed. Yeah, Massachusetts is becoming like the southern states back before the civil rights movement. All the fights are in the Democrat primary, you know, because there aren't any Republicans. The Democrats had Jim Crow. In the South had Jim Crow against blacks. The Democrats here want to have Jim Crow against anyone who steps out of line. You can have diversity as long as you think alike. Neil, you're next with Howie Carr. Go ahead, Neil.
6: Hey, Howie. So I'm wondering when Minogue's going to start attacking Maura Healey with some of his ads. I mean, I saw one over the weekend where he had two guys with a couple of donuts, and they just sort of talks back and forth. When is he going to say, look, on day one, I am going to audit the state. On day two, I'm going to lower your taxes. On day three, I'm going to do this. I never hear anything that he's going to do. I just wonder if he's going to change his strategy a little bit coming up.
5: He's gotten a little bit tougher, but I think he should be a lot tougher than he is. And, I don't think those... I'm glad those guys in that ad are reading the Herald. That's all I can say, you know. And I'm glad he's reading the Herald. But... I'd rather have him I'd rather have him holding up the utility bill. You know, I'd rather have him have some shots from ICE Boston of the illegal aliens that Mara is wants to keep on the streets. Have some pictures of some of the stats showing how many people are leaving Massachusetts because they can't afford to stay. I'm with you. He's got to take off the gloves. No more of this. This is not who we are. If you don't fight back, this is who we are. Thanks for the call, Neil. Ilan, you're next with Howie Carr. Go ahead.
7: Hey, Howie. I would just like to say I think you need to add the simple word of some Democrats, some MAGAs. I happen to be a registered Democrat in New Hampshire. I didn't always vote party lines. And I still might not always vote party lines, depending on who's being represented. But for you to just dump all Democrats that are malicious or violent or whatever, and the same with Democrats trashing MAGAs that are all violent and everything else.
5: Yeah, but I mean, in this case, Ellen, though, why won't any Democrat? I mean, this guy's a businessman who's been operating for years, and he's got employees. Why won't the Democrats say, stop it? That's the problem. Why won't they, Ellen?
7: I think the Democratic Party is screwed up. But I also think the Republican Party is screwed up. I think our whole political scene needs to be bombed and renewed.
5: If Republicans were doing this to a business for holding a Democratic fundraiser, every Republican running for any office anywhere would be asked to denounce this. I'm Howie Carr.
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14: Upbeat assessment from the Commander-in-Chief. I'm Lisa Brady, Fox News. President Trump says U.S. officials have spoken to Iran through mediators today after he rejected the latest Iranian ceasefire proposal.
15: We're going to win. As far as I'm concerned, it's going to be one way or the other. It's going to go pretty quickly, too.
14: Also saying that when it's over, gas prices will come tumbling down. Iran's most recent proposal had a number of conditions, including ending a U.S. blockade of Iranian ports. The president also telling reporters he was surprised that five terror suspects arrested yesterday in England have been released on bail. The men, all UK nationals, were arrested on suspicion of terrorism and explosives offenses near an airbase used by the U.S. and England. Counterterrorism officials leading that investigation.
16: They are considering every possible angle. This includes if there are links to Iran, as the base is used by the U.S. Air Force in its campaign against Iran. Well, counterterror police said, quote, that this may be activity committed by proxies or individuals, either knowingly or unknowingly working on behalf of a foreign state.
14: Fox's Stephanie Bennett. Iran has said bases used to attack it are legitimate targets, but the Iranian embassy in London is condemning any claims of possible involvement. President Trump taking questions during an announcement about a $15 billion investment planned by Mesabi Metallics to build the largest ever U.S. steel plant in Iowa.
15: The project is expected to create up to 6,000 new construction jobs, nearly 2,000 manufacturing and mining jobs, and add another $95 billion to the U.S. economy.
14: Among those joining him in the Oval Office, Republican Ashley Hinson is in a closely watched Senate race against Democrat Josh Turek, with polls showing a tight race. Stocks finish lower. The Dow down 346 at the bell. 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
20: I'm Tori Gates for this WXTK News Update. Showers and windy conditions continue across the Cape and Islands as the weekend nor'easter moves out. Here's Brian Berner.
21: Officials say that some parts of the Cape, including Falmouth, reported more than 5 inches of rainfall from the storm, while Hyannis reported wind gusts of 59 miles per hour, and a 70 mile per hour gust was recorded in Wellfleet. Meteorologists say as the system leaves the area, much of eastern Massachusetts will remain under a flood watch until 2 a.m. on Tuesday, including Plymouth, Dukes, and Barnstable counties.
20: Brian Berner reporting. Barnstable County's Board of Regional Commissioners meets in Mashpee this week. Wednesday's meeting takes place starting at 10 a.m. at the Wacoit Meeting Room at Town Hall. The agenda includes discussions on the drinking water supply, long-term wastewater goals, and infrastructure improvements. I'm Tori Gates, News Radio 95 WXTK.
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24: Traffic is moving pretty well on the Cape this afternoon. The Sagamore Bridge and the Bourne Bridge are wide open. The Bourne Rotary is moving right along. Route 6 is free and clear, and it's an easy ride on the Scenic Highway and the Mid-Cape Highway. With your Cape Cod traffic, I'm Lexi Mack, and I've got your back.
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27: The worst wind and rain from this nor'easter is over. One degree outside, meteorologist Danielle Noyce. Leftover showers this evening, temperatures in the 60s, still large breaking waves and erosion at our coastline. A few spotty showers tonight, lows in the upper 50s. Tomorrow's cloudy but drying out, just an isolated shower, some pockets of drizzle at times. In the low 60s with a northwest wind 5 to 15 miles per hour. Wednesday, finally some sun returns, highs in the mid-60s.

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4: 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Kind of a washout weekend, right? Nasty weather. Not the end of the world, despite what we were told earlier on local TV news. But, you know, you at this time, it was a washout for certainly for restaurants, for weddings, for any kind of outdoor events. You're probably wondering why or who did this to us? Who did this to us? Fortunately, we have social media. And all the same people who were going after Montanos, the same type of people, I should say, they know who ruined the weekend with the nor'easter. Cut 13.
6: F***ing normal, MAGA. Don't tell me, oh, it's fall, it's just a storm. 80,000 f***ing people without power here in the Northeast. And what is Trump doing? He's accelerating. We're going to be extinct because of his f***ing policies or lack of policies. Get with it, motherfucker. Get with it.
4: Is there anything Trump can't do? If he was really trying to destroy the human race, wouldn't he have knocked the power out for more than 80,000 people?
7: Everybody's always blaming me for everything.
4: I mean, there are a lot more than 80,000 people who have power in the Northeast. Come on. Apparently, he's not all-powerful. He's not omnipotent. 844-500-4242.
8: So is the storm destroying now, or is the no storms this season in the Atlantic destroying? Like, which one is actually destroying civilization?
4: I know.
8: The storms or the no storms?
4: And, you know, and Michelle Wu was saying the same thing. We played one of those cuts on Friday. I mean, it's just, if only we could have higher taxes. If only we could have more bureaucracy. Fewer freedoms and higher taxes, we wouldn't have these problems. And also, by the way, before we go back to the calls, there's just so much weird stuff here to get to today. Bernie Sanders has got a bill that he would basically make AI rules punishable by more time in prison than an illegal alien would get if he slaughtered an entire school. I'm not kidding. This is what he wants to give people 20 years if they break the rules. Cut 19.
9: Isn't it a little extreme, though, to, you know, threaten 20 years in prison for someone who violates an AI regulation like you're suggesting?
10: And you are with whom? Fox?
9: Fox Business, yeah.
10: How did I guess that?
9: Is it not extreme, though? 20 years seems like a long time to violate a regulation that you were suggesting.
10: Really? And if that violation results in the possibility of millions of people
4: dying,
10: do you think that that's really terribly radical? We're dealing with a technology that, according to some of the most knowledgeable people in the world, could be lethal, could be extremely dangerous. And if you are breaking the law and developing that technology and endangering millions of people, you know what? I think we should have strong laws to protect people. And if you break it, you got to pay the price.
9: But has the rhetoric gone too far?
11: Then do you think that Sam Altman should be prosecuted?
4: Some of the most knowledgeable experts in the world. They're the ones who told us that that Manhattan and Miami would be flooded by 2015 by the global warming, that the polar bears would be dead. These are the people who told us that Russia colluded with Donald Trump to win the 2016 election. These are the same people who told us unequivocally that anyone who said that the red Chinese government produced the Wuhan virus in a lab were racist. These are the people who knew that Hunter Biden's laptop was Russian disinformation. These are the experts, the same experts that are now saying we have to put people in prison for doing the AI experiments.
8: If that violation results in the possibility of people dying, that is like straight commie stuff. I got to give him credit on that one. If it results in the possibility that something could happen, you should go to jail for 20 years.
4: And how many times do you get to use the expert scam? Experts! The experts! 844-500-4242. 508. Trump made it rain so the No Kings rallies would be canceled. Yeah. I know. 844-500-4242. Mark, you're next with Howie Carr. Go ahead, Mark.
12: Hey, Howie. Calling you from up here in Troy Jackson land. And Plattner and the craziness up here in Maine. And I'll tell you, I called because I wasn't going to call. I was enjoying the show like I always do. But I called because of the woman caller you had just before your break who was talking about you kind of like painting all Democrats and all Republicans with the same brush. And I got to say, what a refreshing, like, viewpoint on her part, because it sounds like she's been, like, kind of, like, under a rock for the last 8 years, because that's how people used to think, you know? People used to think that we are different, but we aren't all, like, you know, against each other. And I just got to say, I mean, I know she didn't crawl out from under a rock, and I know she's probably very well informed, but man, what a fresh way of, like, throwback thinking. Like, we used to think, and we used to be able to debate. But now it's vicious. It's vicious. And you either are this or are that. There's no middle. Nothing.
4: Yeah, I mean, you know, in the old days, if you didn't... You know, and by the way, this guy, Ed Medeiros, he rented that room. He's a businessman. If Bill Keating or Mara Healy had wanted to rent the room, he would have rented it to them, too, Mark. And another thing too, isn't there a statute that a business has to be open to all groups, to all different kinds of people? Isn't that why the gays are always suing the Christian bakers, but not the Muslim bakers in places like Colorado? Because they say we don't want your business if you want us to make a gay wedding cake. And that's a terrible thing.
12: Yeah, you can't do that.
4: Right. You're not all, it's against the, yeah, that those, the Christian bakers in Colorado had to go to the U.S. Supreme Court. Right?
12: Imagine if you had a sign in your restaurant that said, no gays, no LGBTQ, no blacks.
4: Right.
12: That's what these people are doing. No Republicans, period. You know, and now we're not only going to, like, you know, make sure they don't go there, we're going to ruin the life of this man who sounds like a really, I know the restaurant business is the hardest, one of the hardest businesses to be successful in. What a shame. What a shame that this is being allowed to happen.
4: I know it is. I wish there were, but, you know, again, if you're in the area, we got a huge audience down on the Cape. I mean, just it's Truro's little off the beaten path, you know, compared to the, you know, the part of the Cape closer to the bridges, but Get up there if you can. And it's a good place, and help him out. Thanks for the call, Mark. 844-500-4242. Tom, you're next with Howie Cargo.
13: Yeah, Howie. The reason why I called was that woman who called earlier that you're linking all Democrats in the same brush. No, not necessarily, but here's the point, what you asked her, and she failed to answer the question. When you said, how come no Democrats are speaking out against this kind of either violence or intimidation? And she did not answer the question. And that's the problem. And if we go back to when Charlie Kirk was assassinated, and we had teachers in Massachusetts, five of them, that made comments on their social media pages, I called the schools where they were from, and I politely spoke to people in that school district and said, I think this person should be terminated. We shouldn't have people like that trying to influence young people, and especially with regards to political. Listen to white liberal idiots on talk radio for years now talking about MAGA morons. They think Donald Trump will solve every problem. I listened to one guy in Attleboro who says that all the friggin' time. I don't listen to him anymore, but the point being is that he's a classic example of where he lumps people that voted for Trump in as morons, and he thinks that, you know something, I'm doing something good. No, you're not.
4: Yeah. And, no, it's virtue signaling.
13: Why?
4: It's a fashion accessory for liberals, you know, to be anti-Trump, you know, to have something nasty, you know, to get rid of your Tesla or to have an I bought this before Elon went crazy. I saw those on the Cape this summer, those signs. I bought this before Elon went crazy. You know, another thing I used to see on the Cape, which I've never seen since I came back from Harwichport, Tallarico signs. I mean, you know what? Then I remember it. I used to see Beto O'Rourke signs down on the Cape. It's all virtue signaling. All these people that, you know, they either don't work, they live on trust funds, or they work for a nonprofit, and they're a teaching assistant or a graduate student. They don't have real jobs, and all they do is just pose and take brave stands against people like us who we're their oppressors. We're too busy working to oppress you. Just leave us the bleep alone. That's all we ask. Thanks for the call, Tom. James, you're next with Howie Carr. Go ahead, James.
14: Hey, Howie. I wanted to say, the reason Bill Keating is seeking re-election, in my opinion, is for the same reason that David Cicilline did down in Rhode Island the last election cycle. He wants to get re-elected, get sworn into the next Congress, and then resign and take a six-figure job at some nonprofit. He's just looking to pad out his pension another 2 years. He is a quintessential pension piggy. I have never been less represented in my life, and I've lived here since Gary Studs. It's just awful with him.
4: Well, James, he's already getting a state pension of $115,000 a year. He's been getting it for ever since he stopped being DA. You know, they got it set up so he gets a full cop pension because he was a prosecutor, and his predecessor is Norfolk County DA, who was also his predecessor as the congressman from that district, Bill Delahunt, got it set up. It's a talk about pigging out. You know, it's one thing to feed at the trough. It's another thing to lick the plate. And Keating's been licking the plate for what, 16 years now? He's been double dipping. God. And then, you know, Tyler McAllister has the temerity to run against him, and this is what happens to him. 844-500-4. Thanks for the call, James. 844-500-4242. 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
4: 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They got a couple of days left, but they're really having a wonderful time. Everybody has a great time on Colette Tours. What is the poll question, Jared, and what are the results thus far?
8: Today's poll question, which you can vote in at HowieCarshow.com, is the attorney for the holdout juror in the Lindsey Clancy case says defense lawyer Kevin Reddington has, quote-unquote, lost his mind. Do you agree? Yes, no, or not sure?
1: Yes.
8: 87% of the audience says yes. 11% say no, and 2% say not sure.
4: So there's a motions hearing tomorrow in the Plymouth on the next steps, and they've got all these motions that he's filed, you know. You have to throw out the no more prosecutions because of double jeopardy. There was a it wasn't a unanimous vote. She wasn't acquitted. It was 11-1 as the holdout juror's attorney said today on Fox. Apparently, among his other failings, Kevin Reddington doesn't do math too well. 11-1 is not unanimous. 844-500-4242. Sue, you're next with Howie Carr. Go ahead, Sue.
2: Hey, Howie. How's it going today?
4: Good.
2: I just wanted to make a comment about, I guess, Bernie Sanders' logic behind his bill. If you could actually put Bernie and logic in the same sentence without cracking up, I'm not sure. But, you know, under that kind of logic, didn't Anthony Fauci break the gain-of-function laws and be responsible for killing millions of people around the world?
4: That's true, Sue, but he is an exploit, and we must defer to exploits. Didn't you hear him say, I am the science? That's what he said. I mean, again, how many times do they get to use this scam? You know, we were lying to you about the world coming to an end, all those other flim-flam grifts we were running, but now we're really telling the truth. I mean, he's becoming even more so than in the past. He's always been a caricature, but he's now a caricature's caricature. Dave, you're next with Howie Carr. Go ahead, Dave.
3: Yeah, Howie, I just wanted to say Montano's is probably the finest restaurant on the Cape. And every time I go down there, I eat there. But it's a shame that the people of that region could possibly find fault with such a thing. You know, the other people in this state, we don't even have a voice. And to have a small gathering like that to try to foul it up is just so wrong.
4: Yeah. And, you know, a texter just said to me, you know, not all Democrats are intolerant of others, but all of the intolerant people are Democrats. I think that sums it up pretty well, Dave.
3: I think so also.
4: It's just really a shame. And again, you know, if he had told them that he wouldn't rent them a room and provide them with food and drink because there were Republicans, they could have filed a complaint against him with the Mass Commission Against Discrimination or one of those phony baloney agencies. Thanks for the call, Dave. I'm Howie Carr.
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1: I'm Tori Gates for this WXTK News update. A coastal flood advisory remains in effect until midnight for the Cape and Islands, and a flood watch is up until 2 a.m. Tuesday as the nor'easter moves out. Rainfall near Bourne reached 7 inches, with more than 5 inches in Falmouth. Hyannis reported wind gusts of 59 miles per hour, and a 70 mile per hour gust was recorded in Wellfleet. Logan Airport recorded 338 cancellations Sunday. Forecasters expect rain to continue across central and eastern Massachusetts through the day before tapering off Tuesday. A fire on Sunday in West Barnstable is under investigation. The fire broke out at around 10 a.m. in the first block of Hollyhock Drive. Crews found flames coming from the basement and the first floor. The fire was controlled just after an hour. No one was reported injured. I'm Tori Gates, News Radio 95 WXTK.
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0: Live from the Byrna Less Lethal Pistol Studio, it's Howie Carr.
1: 508 says, I'm in Dennis. I'm getting neighbors together to go to Marano's. It's, you know, he could use some support. People are saying he's really Marano's with Ed Medeiros.
2: Montano's.
1: I'm sorry.
2: Yeah, Montano's. Texture was wrong.
1: Montano's. And, you know, they say that that's a really good spot for first responders. Like when there's a storm, he provides eats or free stuff if they're, you know, if it's whatever the inclement weather is, and they're out working around the clock. He takes care of them. And again, most of the restaurants down that part of the Cape closed down once the season's over. The season runs a little later every year, it seems like, but they're closed down in the winter, but not Montano's. 844-500-4242. you want another example of this though? The Republican congressman in New Jersey, Tom Kane, or Keene, I don't know what it is. His father was the governor. He was gone for a while. I guess he suffered clinical depression and was institutionalized, but he's out now and he's running for reelection. I mean, it wasn't like a scandal. It was just, you know, mental incapacity. And so now it's this woman named Rebecca Bennett, and, She said she was raised as a Presbyterian, but she stopped going to church. Listen to why. Cut 22.
3: So I grew up in the Presbyterian church. And after Trump got elected, I stopped going to church for the first time in my life. Because I was like, I cannot sit in this room of people. At the time, I was stationed somewhere that was pretty conservative. I was still in the military at the time. I was like, I cannot sit in this church full of people that voted for Trump. And then ultimately, I decided they do not get to decide what Christianity looks like.
1: I'm pretty sure that Rebecca Bennett would not go to Montano's. I don't know if she'd call in something or leave a vile comment on Facebook, but she definitely wouldn't go to Montano's. She wouldn't go to a church that had anybody in the church who went to Montano's. 844-500-4242. Josh, you're next with Howie Carr. Go ahead, Josh.
4: Yeah. Howie, how you doing? Thanks for taking my call.
1: Sure.
4: So it ties into your Bernie's clip that you just played. So I live up in Burlington, Vermont, and I hate going downtown, but work brought me down there last week. And I see this house down there. It's got all these security cameras on it. And not just like Ring cameras, but security cameras.
1: Right.
4: Can you guess what political sign they had in the front yard?
1: Bernie?
4: Sarah George.
1: Oh.
4: Sarah George.
1: Okay.
4: Like, you guys don't see the hypocrisy of what you're doing and what you're saying here, and I thought that was funny and ending at the same time, but I wanted to share that with you.
1: Yeah, no, she's ahead, right?
4: I but anyways, I thought
1: that, no, I know it's almost like they hate, you know, and these are the same people that are trying to put him out of business and try to put it and his and put his 70 employees on the unemployment line. These are the same people who have the signs that say hate has no home here. Right? they hate Republicans because they're for peace, love, and understanding. 844-500-4242. You saw the story at Ole Miss, University of Mississippi. Two students were found dead, and they think they died of this drug, kratom, known as gas station heroin, a potent opioid-like drug that can be legally sold in parts of Mississippi, but is restricted in where Ole Miss is, Lafayette County, Oxford, Mississippi. So now two smoke shop employees have been arrested on drug charges just days after a pair of Ole Miss students were found dead under mysterious circumstances in separate incidences. They raided a tobacco and vape shop and recovered more than 500 units of kratom, along with THC cartridges, gummies, and other suspected narcotics. The two arrested, that the two students that died were Americans, by the way. The two arrested vape shop employees were Yahya Muhammad Mosleh, 51, and Islam Muhammad, 18. They're Oxford men. They were booked for possession of Schedule I controlled substances with intent to distribute. They just worked there. The owner of the vape shop, Amir Alodi, 40, was indicted for trafficking narcotics in 2022, but fled the country before he could be prosecuted, the unit said. Authorities have not confirmed a connection between the business and Muhammad, 51, and Muhammad, 18, and the deaths of the two Ole Miss students who were Americans. 844-500-4242. Joe Biden was out and about last week. He's a devout Catholic. Did you know that? He's a devout Catholic. He carries rosary beads in his pocket, in his pants pocket. And so it was only natural that he would go to a Planned Parenthood event and to accept an award because he is such a devout Catholic. So he's just as sharp as a tack as Jake Tapper and Morning Joe Scarborough would put it. He is fit as a bleeping fiddle, just like he always has been. And anyone who says differently and produces video is just giving you a cheap fake. So this is Joe Biden stepping forward to accept his award from Planned Parenthood in Delaware. Cut 20.
2: Thank you. I'm Joe Biden.
1: No kidding. You sure about that?
2: My mind's going blank now.
1: Oh, boy. All right. John Fetterman had a bout of confusion himself. Cut 15.
5: Kahindi from Dallas, and they ask, why not become an independent?
6: Because I'm a lifelong Republican.
7: Democrat.
8: That's a moment right there. That's clippable, ladies and gentlemen. Circulate. Go, go, go. Internet, spin wildly. Wildly spin, Internet.
6: Yeah, I guarantee you, that's going to break through. That'll get clipped. Yeah, I'm a lifelong Democrat, though. Yeah, and it's, you know, and...
1: He kind of stammered the second time, too. Like he didn't want to admit it. A continuing theme on this show is, why do people wear masks still? Why? I like to hear other people's takes on it. Bill Maher had some guy named Andrew Huberman. Who was he? Who was Andrew Huberman?
9: He's a scientist. That was all there was referred to.
1: Oh, he's a scientist. Okay. He seems kind of smart. I mean, I know he's not the science like Dr. Fauci, but he has a different take than the science about masks. So this is Bill Maher and a scientist named Andrew Huberman. Cut 18.
10: We want to talk about this bar this week on the panel.
1: Oh, this is the Greenfield bar.
10: Where the people were all wearing masks.
11: What bar is this?
10: Listen, watch the show and you'll see.
1: We know which one it is.
10: It's a big controversy this week. But it's not the only place we've seen people wearing bars. All these DSA meetings, I see pictures of people on the street. What is your take on why people, 5 years after a pandemic, you studied the human brain, what is going on with people who want to wear the mask and think they need to? This level of paranoia at a place where it's so inappropriate.
11: I mean, if they're wearing it for reasons related to fear of infection.
10: They're not.
11: Okay.
10: Some of them are, but most of them are not. It's a political statement.
11: Yeah. I mean, I was thinking a lot about this recently. I think it relates to that Banksy painting, the mask with the protester. I mean, I think it's a political statement, right?
10: Okay.
11: I think there's also, when people wear masks, I often think, you know, they have this, I don't want to call it an advantage, but they have a vantage point where they can see you, but you can't really see them. So it's also a way of you know, remaining anonymous. It's kind of like being online. You see a lot of people saying a lot of things from behind the mask. And now we should ask ourselves, though, why do they feel they need to do this? And I don't know. I know you encourage
10: Yeah, I'm going to get to the bottom of it. All right.
1: You know, that's a good point, because it kind of reinforces what's going on down at Montano's in North Truro. I mean, these are people there. I mean, they have names, but how do we know they're the real names? They could be aliases, pseudonyms, you know? Do we know who these people really are? We certainly don't know who the person was who swatted them, who said there was a pregnant woman in the conservation land behind the restaurant and stopped them from getting an early dinner crowd, you know? 781 says, so much for that coexist bumper sticker. 844-500-4242. Another 781. I'm off Cape Marshfield. It's on my list, though, to patronize as soon as possible. 844-500-4242. Here's Todd Blanch with Martha Raddatz. She was handling the ABC Sunday News, whatever they call it. You know, she's a career Democrat operative with a press pass, and she's trying to spin a fake narrative. And Todd Blanch, like all the best Trump cabinet secretaries.

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0: You're next with Howie Carr. Go ahead, Max.
1: Hey, Howie. Hey, listen, fellow Tar Heel here, long time, third time, and met you in person years ago at the gun store over in Hyannis.
0: Thank you. Hey, Max, listen, you know, we're not as popular. You know, we're not as popular as we were a couple of weeks ago. You know, our quarterback has had a few problems.
1: Oh, hey. Once a Tar Heel, always a Tar Heel, my friend.
0: Right, I know.
1: Born Carolina. No, no. Hey, listen, I want to tell you, the people that are doing this boycott are the same people. When our 21-year-old

0: old soldiers from Vietnam came home in uniform. These people greeted them with a chant of baby killer and a mouthful of spit. They're the same people. For instance, if I put a Trump sticker or a Republican, and I voted for Ted Kennedy back in the day because I thought he represented the people of Massachusetts and the people in his district. If I put a Trump sticker on my car or a Bush sticker, whatever it is, my car would be keyed. It would be spit on and keyed, and I know this for a fact.
1: And, I know. Remember when Elon Musk went to work on Doge and the hippies were actually torching his showrooms, doing hundreds of thousands, millions of dollars worth of damage to Teslas.
0: But Howie, listen to this, man. The hate on the left is insane. They tried to kill Trump three times, right?
1: Yeah.
0: They hate anybody with an opposing viewpoint.
1: Right.
0: It's not just a different. They hate us. They hate us. And Massachusetts is really going to the dogs, I think. I mean, there's no counterpoint to the Democrat control of the state. It's ridiculous, and it makes me at some point say I got to get the hell out of here because there are better places to live. You know, I love where I live, but the people are nuts.
1: All right, they're nuts, and it becomes more and more expensive because they're out of control. They're taking the money. You just heard the ad for the Republican candidate for state treasurer, Elizabeth Dion, and you know she's talking about the cities and towns are having their local aid choked off. All the money that used to go to local aid for cities and towns for American citizens. For things like schools and road repairs and a new fire engine, it's going to illegal aliens now. And they can't even run anything right. They can't even get the welfare out. They're just cutting people off when they apply for food stamps. There's also a story. There's another audit that just came out. The Mass Department of Unemployment Assistance doesn't answer its calls, just like the Department of Transitional Assistance doesn't answer its calls. So they're blaming, and they blame Trump for everything. Thanks for the call, Max. I'm sure May will turn. He'll turn around. He'll come back. Johnny, you're next with Howie Carr. Go ahead, Johnny.
2: Hey, Howie. Good to see you. Thank you. Good to hear you, actually. And I'm thinking of going to Montano's for a pizza tonight.
1: Excellent.
2: Like, 2 miles up the road for me. And been there many times. Very good establishment. You know, they always have the room open for, after funeral get-togethers and things like that. Between both owners, it's always been a pillar of the community. And so I'm sorry I couldn't make it to the get-together. What was it? A few weeks back. But anyway, I wanted to weigh in on the masks.
1: Yeah.
2: Actually, I was in the store in Provincetown the other day before the storm, and I see somebody I knew, and he's in the aisle, you know, said hello. Next thing I know, he's up at the cash register, and he's got a mask on his face. And I walked by him, and I said, oh, you're still wearing a mask, huh? But you got to look at who's spreading the germs here, because when the highlight of...
1: Sorry, we're out of time, Johnny. 844-500-4242. I'm Howie Carr. 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
10: Midterm elections are 5 weeks from tomorrow. Lisa Brady, Fox News. So President Trump is hitting the campaign trail.
11: The president will crisscross the country this week, raising money and hosting rallies for Republicans on the midterm ballot.
12: We have great people, and we're running against communists, lunatics, socialists.
11: President Trump says he plans to tout economic improvements and border security. But polls show Republicans trailing in several key races where President Trump previously won.
12: I think the polls aren't accurate because I won it by so much, and it doesn't make sense that they wouldn't be right up there with me.
11: The president is urging supporters to vote as if his name is on the ballot.
10: Fox's Jared Halpern at the White House. The president taking questions after announcing what he calls the largest ever steel plant in the U.S., a $15 billion project planned by Minnesota-based Mesabi Metallics, which is owned by a company based in India. Iowa Governor Kim Reynolds thanking the president.
13: Your commitment to bringing manufacturing back to the states and really restoring American industrial dominance is the reason that this is happening. This would not be happening without your leadership.
10: She says COVID underscored how important it is to boost domestic manufacturing. Democrats argue the president's agenda is failing, and they point in part to the ongoing conflict with Iran. President Trump telling reporters today we'll win one way or the other after he rejected Iran's latest ceasefire proposal. But the two sides are still talking through mediators.
14: U.S. officials have confirmed to Fox News that President Trump is willing to give Iranian sanctions relief and release frozen funds in exchange for concrete progress on nuclear issues. There's also a level of skepticism regarding Iran's seriousness to make a deal, given that they broke the last MOU by firing on ships in the Strait of Hormuz.
10: Fox's Jeff Paul in Tel Aviv. 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
19: I'm Tori Gates for this WXTK News Update. Showers and windy conditions continue across the Cape and Islands as the weekend nor'easter moves out. Here's Brian Berner.
20: Officials say that some parts of the Cape, including Falmouth, reported more than 5 inches of rainfall from the storm, while Hyannis reported wind gusts of 59 miles per hour, and a 70 mile per hour gust was recorded in Wellfleet. Meteorologists say as the system leaves the area, much of eastern Massachusetts will remain under a flood watch until 2 a.m. on Tuesday, including Plymouth, Dukes, and Barnstable counties.
19: Brian Berner reporting. Barnstable County's Board of Regional Commissioners meets in Mashpee this week. Wednesday's meeting takes place starting at 10 a.m. at the Wacoit Meeting Room at Town Hall. The agenda includes discussions on the drinking water supply, long-term wastewater goals, and infrastructure improvements. I'm Tori Gates, News Radio 95 WXTK.
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22: Traffic is moving well on the Cape right now. The Sagamore Bridge and the Bourne Bridge are wide open. The Bourne Rotary is moving right along. Route 6 is free and clear, and it's an easy ride on the Scenic Highway and the Mid-Cape Highway. With your Cape Cod traffic, I'm Lexi Mack, and I've got your back.
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25: The worst wind and rain from this nor'easter is over. I'm 1 degree outside. Meteorologist Danielle Noyce, leftover showers this evening, temperatures in the 60s, still large breaking waves and erosion at our coastline. A few spotty showers tonight, lows in the upper 50s. Tomorrow's cloudy but drying out, just an isolated shower, some pockets of drizzle at times. In the low 60s with a northwest wind 5 to 15 miles per hour. Wednesday, finally some sun returns, highs in the mid 60s.

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3: 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These are great books. They haven't been widely available for a few years, but they're pretty entertaining, if I do say so myself. And when you buy them at the Howie Carr store, the Howie Carr Show store, and get them autographed as well. So, but they're all available. Just get them somewhere. And 844-500-4242. 774, is it true that the 5 alleged terrorists arrested near an American base in the UK have been released on bail? Yes. Yes. The United Kingdom is further gone than you think it is. They're saying that Caroline Levitt is shopping a book around. I think she is. I think that's true. She's got some funny stories in the book. There've been some news accounts of what she's shopping, and one of them is that when Trump was having lunch one time with Keith Starmer, you need a scorecard to keep a track of British prime ministers. They come and go so quickly, but he was the previous prime minister, and Trump was having lunch, and it was a pleasant lunch. And then Trump looked at him and said, "The hell are you letting all these people come into your country? You ought to stop them from coming in, and then you got to start deporting them. Your people hate all these people coming into the country." But now, you know, now there's a new prime minister, and he's letting the same crap go on. They catch these people. They're wearing masks. They bring in these three white vans, and they're lurking around Royal Air Force Base where the American bombers land and refuel, I guess, and before they take off to bomb Iran, or soon will be again once the midterms are over, and they get caught, and they're all savages, and they all get let go. They get let go on bail, like they were disturbing the peace after last call at a bar. I mean, come on. 844-500-4242. I've got a couple of cuts from Mar Healy. I may play these cuts again tomorrow for a reel. A reel today is going to be Montano's. But I may play these again. But I wanted to just tell you, first, I want to play Mara Healy. Mara Healy used to be in favor of working with ICE before she was against working with ICE. So first I'm going to play the flashback from, or should I play, no, I'll play the first, let's play the current one. Let's play the new one. Let's play the new one first. This is what Mara Healy had to say about ICE last week. And that's what she always says about ICE now. Cut a lot. Go ahead. Play the cut.
6: You got to understand, my opponent, Mike Minogue, he's a Trump guy. He's a Trump supporter. He's pro-ICE. He loves what ICE is doing, okay? That's just wrong. in my view. And that's a clear choice in this race. I think what ICE is doing is wrong. I think what Donald Trump is doing to immigrant communities, to the Latino community in this country right now, is wrong. Mike Minogue thinks that's okay. He thinks that's good. He said he would support ICE, okay, at a time when ICE is making Massachusetts less safe.
3: ICE is making Massachusetts less safe. You got that? I wrote that down. My legal pad, like I'm a reporter. Okay, you want to go back to 2017? Less than a decade ago, this is Mara Healey when she was the attorney general on CNN. Cut 11.
7: At what point, what does the offense need to be before you will alert federal authorities that you have somebody in your custody?
8: It's a great question. Here's the way it works, Christy. When somebody is apprehended, caught for a crime, when they are arrested and their fingerprints taken, that information is already shared with federal authorities. And if somebody is flagged as having an immigration detainer out on them, the federal authorities will let states and localities know that, and they have the opportunity to have those folks turned over. We regularly assist and cooperate with that. Okay. That system is already working.
7: There is one case in particular that a lot of people have honed in on. That's the case of Katie Steinle. Authorities contend that she was killed by an undocumented immigrant who had come back into the country, had been deported actually five times. Now, I talked with Mayor Marty Walsh, who made the point that, look, it's the policies that are the problem. If their policies were in line, he wouldn't have been able to come back into the country five times. But couldn't you then argue that sanctuary cities give somebody hope to come back into the country because they know they have a safe place to fall?
8: Well, that's just false. Because as I say, if you are somebody who has done something illegal, or if you are somebody who has engaged in criminal conduct and you have been deported, you're not welcome back in a sanctuary city. People may return to this country for all sorts of reasons, but it's not because there's a sanctuary city in place. And I think what that very sad case shows is how much work we need to do on the federal level. Because the fact of the matter is, this person was somebody who was deported from this country four times, five times, and was allowed back into the country.
3: Could she be any more full of bleep?
9: MAGA Mara.
3: We regularly assist and cooperate. And the policy is wrong. If you've been deported, you're not welcome back into this country. So now ICE is trying to pick them up if they've been deported and they're coming back. And she says ICE is making Massachusetts less safe. So which is it? Were you lying in 2017, Mara? MAGA Mara? Or are you lying now? Which is it? By the way, here's another one that just came across the transom from the U.S. Attorney's Office. A Guatemala national illegally residing in Marlboro has been arrested and charged with illegally reentering the United States after deportation. Alcadio Lorenzo Lopez, 32. He's detained. He was previously deported from the United States by Donald Trump in 2017 and unlawfully reentered at an unknown date thereafter. He returned to the United States and was arrested for the rape of a child in 2025. There's a lot of that going around with these illegal aliens. They seem to like raping, but they especially like raping children. The state charges are pending. So in other words, he was let go. He was let go. So the feds had to pick him up. But he'd been deported before. So I thought, Mara, you regularly assisted and cooperated with the federal authorities. That's what you said in 2017. Now you say ICE is making Massachusetts less safe by picking up these alleged child rapists like Alcadio Lorenzo Lopez. 844-500-4242. Oh, Carly Teft is with us. Carly, how you doing?
10: Hey, Howie. Good to hear from you.
3: Well, I guess you want to comment on what's happening at Montano's. Carly is the woman, the singer from the Cape, who had a lot of Cape gigs, and then she became sort of a Trump person. Tell us what happened, Carly, for people who are new to the show.
10: Yeah. I got an invitation to sing the national anthem for, at the time, he was former President Trump up in New Hampshire, and being a singer-songwriter, singing the national anthem is something I've done throughout my career, Red Sox, Celtics, and for just about anybody who will ask me. I'm always super grateful, and something I really take pride in. So to get asked by a former president, I went up and performed, and establishment here on the Cape did not like that I sang for a political figure, Trump in particular, and he, unfortunately, he said I couldn't perform there anymore. He canceled all of my performances for that year, but it did kind of backfire, because after a lot of people heard about it, I was able to perform practically everywhere in Massachusetts.
3: And he went out of business, proving once again the old adage, the truth of the old adage, go woke, go broke.
10: Yeah, you know, it's so unfortunate. And, you know, I'm such a huge supporter of local business, independent business. It doesn't matter to me where, you know, how people vote. I just want to spread love and positivity through music. And I just want to let everybody know that Montano's and I were in talks about getting a music night together there in the next couple weeks. So I just want everybody to stay tuned so we can support a great local business.
3: Well, if you set something up, Carly, come back on, and we'll have Ed on too. And this is terrible that they're doing this again. And again, if they're so far ahead and they're running away with the elections, and the polls show they're gonna be landslide victories for Mara and for Bill Keating, why are they doing this? Why are they behaving in this fashion?
10: You know, you don't. If you're full of love and positivity, I don't believe you act out in this way. So, you know, we're just going to lead with love first. And again, for me, that's God first, Jesus first, and bringing people together with just great music and community. So that's what we're planning to do. So we're getting the details together as we speak. And yeah, would love to be on with Ed and have everybody come out to support. I've actually never been there, so I'm looking forward to it.
3: It was nice seeing you earlier this summer at the Mike Minogue event at Toby Leary's place in Barnstable. It was a nice event. You're a great singer, and you really wowed the crowd, Carly. You're always good.
10: Thank you. Just so happy to support, you know, local community, and just so grateful for the gift that I have of performing and writing music and singing. So I just want to extend a huge gratitude to you, Howie, and the team, and everybody listening, for all the support. And take a listen to all the tunes, and there'll be more coming.
3: Thank you. What's your website? Give people your website, Carly.
10: The website will be coming back up shortly, but you can find my music on Spotify, iTunes, Apple Music, Instagram, Facebook, Twitter, X. Everything is Carly Teft. Teft.
3: And let us know when you get something set up with Ed at Montano's in North Truro. We'll be glad to promote it for you. Thank you, Carly. Always good to hear from you. We appreciate what you do. For 20 years, Preborn has stood in the gap between fear and hope. And this year alone, God has used Preborn to save nearly 60,000 babies from abortion. Since Roe v. Wade was overturned, the abortion industry hasn't slowed down. It is adapted. 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And everything changes. 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
3: 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Jared, what's the poll question? What are the results thus far?
19: Today's poll question, which you can vote in at HowieCarShow.com, is the attorney for the holdout juror in the Lindsey Clancy case says defense lawyer Kevin Reddington has, quote-unquote, lost his mind. Do you agree? Yes, no, or not sure?
3: Yes, I do.
19: Up to 88% now who say yes, 11% say no, 1% say they are not sure.
3: Yeah, I think Reddington is somewhat chastened. I'd like to think that, you know, my reporting the federal tax liens on his house may have had something to do with it, or pointing out who was standing behind him on his rant on the courthouse steps after the mistrial was declared. But, you know, whoever took the edge off him, that's a good. Well, we'll see how he behaves tomorrow morning at this hearing. It starts very early. 774 says, I've lived on the Cape for decades, liberal utopia. I've seen those Tallarico signs too. Yeah, you can't miss them. And I saw a Jamie Raskin bumper sticker on a car with mass plates in where? You guessed it, Wellfleet. I actually believe Jamie Raskin has a place in Wellfleet. It's amazing. These guys, he's been a quote-unquote public servant his whole life. His wife is a quote-unquote public servant. And they live in Maryland. He went to Harvard Law, and he has a home in Wellfleet, a summer home in Wellfleet, where the prices are somewhat high. 844-500-4242. David, you're next with Howie Carr. Go ahead, David.
20: Yeah, hi Howie. I just wanted to. I'm from Provincetown. I lived in my parents. Go way back, great grandfather, fishing family. It was just so people would know. It was never a liberal thing like it is now. It was conservative. It was all blue collar fishermen,
3: right?
20: And these people came and took over, and they like forced us all out of there because of the prices of the real estate. I sold my house there because I couldn't stand living there. And I got a friend that still lives there. It's a girl I knew from high school. And she says she can't even walk on the beach at night to see the full moon because they're having orgies on the beach and stuff. And that's those people that are doing those kind of things, you know. But I just kind of wanted to say that people think that I tell them I'm from Provincetown, and they go, oh, you know. And I'm like, it wasn't like that before, you know. It just wasn't. So.
3: David, most people who are from anywhere in New England could say the same thing. I was born in Portland, Maine. You know what I tell people? It wasn't always like that. You know, everybody said that's all. Where did all these people come from?
20: I don't know, but I got state of Maine friends that I fish with that I used to, you know, we'd be scalloping off of Chatham and they'd come down and they'd all bring their boats down and they'd go scalloping off of Chatham. And I talked to them a couple of weeks ago, and they're like, all your people from Massachusetts came up here and just changed the politics up there. You know, a fisherman, blue-collar fisherman, he's not a Democrat and wants blue-haired people walking around. He believes in any of that crap.
3: Right, or shutting down the rod and gun club because it's making noise. Or, or stopping logging so that the spotted owl can survive. I mean, all these people move up there and they got trust fund. Whether they move to the Cape, they move to Maine, they move to the White Mountains, the Green Mountains, and they throw us out. I'm Howie Carr.
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0: I'm Tori Gates for this WXTK News update. A coastal flood advisory remains in effect until midnight for the Cape and Islands, and a flood watch is up until 2 a.m. Tuesday as the nor'easter moves out. Rainfall near Bourne reached 7 inches, with more than 5 inches in Falmouth. Hyannis reported wind gusts of 59 miles per hour, and a 70 mile per hour gust was recorded in Wellfleet. Logan Airport recorded 338 cancellations Sunday. Forecasters expect rain to continue across central and eastern Massachusetts through the day before tapering off Tuesday. A fire on Sunday in West Barnstable is under investigation. The fire broke out at around 10 a.m. in the first block of Hollyhock Drive. Crews found flames coming from the basement and the first floor. The fire was controlled just after an hour. No one was reported injured. I'm Tori Gates, News Radio 95 WXTK.
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2: 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Always were baffled.
1: Especially Officer Mark. He's baffled. And also, both editions of Kennedy Babylon Volume 1 and Kennedy Babylon Volume 2, both now available again, Prime 2-day delivery at Amazon, or you can pick them up at HowieCarrShow.com, autographed. 844-500-4242. 857, just listening to the news at the top and bottom of the hour during your show, talking about the murder of the college student in Providence and the arraignment of the murder. Not one mention he's an illegal alien. Are you surprised? 857. It's regime control media. 844-500-4242. Johnny, you're next with Howie Carr. Go ahead, Johnny.
3: You know, Howie, you're talking about the attack, well, the alleged almost attack over in England. My uncle would have been ashamed. My uncle Gordon graduated from Norwood High School in 1939, and he was embarrassed that America wasn't getting involved in the war, so he went back up to Canada. He was a navigator on Lancaster bombers, and he was twice shot down. He was a disabled Canadian veteran, and he flew out of just outside of Portsmouth, England. And, you know, he just totally be embarrassed what's gone on in England, that they've allowed these idiots just to literally invade the country. And we're kind of close on the heels.
1: We are. Well, we did let them invade, right, for 4 years under the guy who had to introduce himself at the to get the award. I'm just looking up Winston Churchill's quote in 1940. You know, we shall fight them. Where is it? Okay, here it is. Where is it here? Where is it? I'll find it. I'll find it, Johnny. We shall fight them on the beaches. We shall fight them. They're explaining everything, but I want the exact quotes. Exact quote. All right, here it is. Oh, God bless AI. We shall go on to the end. We shall fight in France. We shall fight on the seas and oceans. We shall defend our island, whatever the cost may be. We shall fight on the beaches. We shall fight on the landing grounds. We shall fight in the fields and in the streets. We shall fight in the hills. We shall never surrender. To which, who's the new Prime Minister, Burnham? He goes, never mind. We're gonna surrender. We're not even gonna keep him in jail overnight. 844-500-4242. David, you're next with Howie Carr. Go ahead, David.
4: Hey, Howie, I'll tell you what's got me baffled. Tubby's dumbass liberals don't know the difference between legal and illegal. I have to explain it to them in syllables and nice and slow, Howie. Illegal means you're not supposed to be here, liberal Democrats. Legal means they took the Constitution test and everything and paid for wicked expensive lawyers. That's the right way. Again, undocumented is not undocumented. Means you don't have a pen and a piece of paper, liberal Democrats. And Howie, did I explain that good enough for them? Do their retarded brains can understand?
1: David, in their P-Brains, saying the word illegal is a hate crime. Mara Healy said that last week, and if you continue on with that, we don't have to listen to the whole thing, but she said it in that cut we just played. She said, and another thing I don't like about Minogue, he refers to our neighbors, or some such phrase, residents, as illegals. They are. David's right. They are illegals. They are illegals. You want to hear what's going on? This is from Texas. We may have mentioned this one before, but this is we now have the news reports have finally described who killed this poor guy. This 27-year-old guy was picking up his 3-year-old daughter at school, and a drunk Mexican. Cut 12.
5: I'm in shock. I don't believe it.
6: In an instant, Alejandro Nunez's life was cut short in a head-on collision on FM 725 in New Braunfels on September 12th. The 27-year-old father had just picked up his 3-year-old daughter and was driving on the two-lane road when New Braunfels police say a truck collided with his car. His daughter survived. His mother says her granddaughter had a broken wrist. Investigators say the driver of the truck, 25-year-old Rafael Areguin Ramirez, showed signs of being intoxicated at the scene. Nunez's family gathered at the crash site the next day, and we spoke with his grief-stricken parents.
5: I'm in shock. I don't believe it.
7: But when somebody takes his life away, that's very, very hard. I don't wish that upon nobody.
6: Passenger in the truck, Alejandro Arguin Acosta, who ran from the crash but was found in a garage in a nearby neighborhood. Investigators say both men from Mexico entered the U.S. illegally. According to a press release from the U.S. Department of Homeland Security, U.S. Immigration and Customs Enforcement, or ICE, issued detainers on both men. A detainer or immigration detainer by ICE is a federal request that can be made to law enforcement agencies at every level that covers their respective jails and holding facilities to notify ICE before those with illegal status are released so ICE can take them into its custody. According to Homeland Security, both men are in the Guadalupe County Jail, and both are charged with intoxication manslaughter, aggravated assault with a deadly weapon, and evading arrest. Peshawar Pope, KSAT 12 News.
1: And both of them issued one statement to the newscaster. Gracias, Jose Biden. Esta mi presidente. Tamara Jacob. Tamara.
8: Yes,
1: hi. Hi, how you doing?
8: Hi.
1: Tamara is
8: in there, Howie.
1: Tamara is the
8: I'm
1: very good. She's the mother of the UMass college student who was slain in a crossfire shooting while he was out late one night in the summer of 2025. It was just a horrible thing right before his senior year. So you're holding up, Tamara?
8: Yeah, I'm holding up, and I keep advocating for victims, whether they're murdered by American violent criminals or illegals, because we're all in the same boat, and we can't discriminate. But I wanted to say something. When I called you initially last year, because nobody sent condolences to the UMass faculty, staff, and students about Eric, or sent it to us, you know, via media, social media, whatever, newscast. I thought it was because Eric worked for a Republican. I thought it was because Eric was white. I don't mean to cry. But they don't care. The Democrats don't care. And now this poor young man from UMass Dartmouth was murdered. It was under different circumstances, and I understand that. But every life counts. Every life counts. This kid was at the Wendy's that my son used to go to in Providence. My son Eric used to go there with his friends late night when he was at Bryant, first year of school. And I always said, be careful. But I just can't believe it, Howie. You know, this isn't a Republican or a black-white issue. Nobody made a statement. They don't have to comment on what happened. All they have to do is send condolences to the school, their classmates, their professors, and to the family and friends and the community. That's all they have to do. And it really upsets me that Presley, this boy was adopted. He was from Haiti. She didn't even make a statement. That tells me something. And you know what? I'm really upset. And you know what? Warren and Markey, you're wrong. Because you should have made a statement. They all should have made something like, you know, our heart goes out to them. I know you can't comment on the investigation. I understand lips are sealed. I was through it. I get it. But just to say you're sorry that this happened, I have a problem with that. I really do. And you know what? It really brings it into perspective. It doesn't matter if you're black or white. Doesn't matter if you're Republican or Democrat. Doesn't matter where you came from. They don't care.
1: Tamara,
8: am I wrong?
1: Tamara,
8: I don't think I'm wrong. Tamara,
1: how about the fact that other than the Boston Herald and this radio show, no one will even mention that the alleged killer is an illegal alien?
8: You're exactly right. You're exactly right. And just like the three suspects in my son's murder and shooting up a street with 79 bullet casings, they weren't illegal. They're American born, but you just don't go to killing. They started somewhere, and they never had a consequence for their actions. So

0: He said he couldn't do it anymore. He knew they were all lying. He says, I can't do it anymore. He left. He left. And he's an older man, and he's honest as the day is long. He says, it eats at you. You know they're lying to you. You know they are. The evidence is improving that way. And all I can say is this. I'm sick of hearing they were young when they committed the crime.
1: Me too, yeah.
0: And their brains weren't formed. You know what? You know at age six, right from wrong. And we all, the majority of us have raised children or, you know, had kids in our families. You know, when you give them the, you know, the hairy eye, they stop what they're doing.
1: Right.
0: And I'm sick of hearing this. I'm just sick of hearing it. And it's all this wokeism and social justice warriors that are doing this. And they're ruining America and us, the families. We're the ones suffering. And I have to tell you, Howie, I have a lot of mothers in my group, and we're all in the same boat. They all feel that nobody cares. Nobody cares but the Republicans. I'm sorry, but that's how they feel.
1: I'm sorry, Tamara. I, you know, what can I say except, again, offer my condolences? But, I mean, those are just words. I know what you're going I don't know what you're going through, but I can imagine. Thank you for calling in, Tamara.
0: Can I just say one thing?
1: Sure.
0: Your vote will mean, voting means your life or your loved one's life.
1: Right.
0: And vote accordingly.
1: Thank you, Tamara. I'm gonna read some stuff about the midterms coming up, about insane people that want to punish Trump and Republicans for high gas prices. Do you want to bring back what you had with Joe Biden? Thanks for the call, Tamara. Imagine a scenario where you or your loved ones face a threat. Your first instinct might be to resort to lethal force, but it's crucial to consider a safer, less lethal alternative first to avoid the legal complications associated with firearms. Introducing Byrna. Byrna's less lethal pistol launcher. This device is equipped with tear gas and kinetic ammunition and designed to incapacitate an attacker for up to 40 minutes, providing a critical window for you to escape or to get help while minimizing the risk of permanent harm. Here's a real-life account from a Byrna customer named Adam. 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Remaining calm, Adam dialed 911 and armed himself with his Byrna launcher. He aimed the laser at the aggressor's chest, which immediately de-escalated the situation. The hostile driver returned to his vehicle and awaited the police. The officers confirmed that Adam's non-lethal response was perfectly judged and handled. 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I'm Howie Carr.
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19: Negotiations continue. I'm Lisa LaSera, Fox News. President Trump predicting the Iran conflict will be won very soon.
20: President Trump says U.S. and Iranian negotiators are continuing to talk through mediators.
21: As far as I'm concerned, it's going to be one way or the other. It's going to go pretty quickly.
20: Speaking to reporters in the Oval Office, President Trump says two things will happen once the war ends. Iran will never develop a nuclear weapon.
21: As soon as that war ends, inflation's going to be eradicated. Totally.
20: The president says gas prices will also fall, though he has suggested that may not happen until after the midterm elections.
19: Fox's Jared Halpern at the White House. Meanwhile, Iran State TV says sounds heard on Keshem Island are likely a result of warning shots fired at ships violating their blockade of the Strait of Hormuz. Five men arrested near a U.S.-run airbase in England released on bail as investigators say they're looking into a terror plot possibly tied to Iran.
22: This all started midnight on Sunday in Welford near the Royal Air Force's Fairford base, which is used by the U.S. Air Force for its campaign in Iran. A local farmer was actually returning from a party when she spotted three suspicious vehicles blocking her way and multiple masked men who suddenly fled on foot. Police say the five British men, ages between 23 and 25, are from London. They were initially taken into custody on suspicion of committing offenses under the Explosives Act and preparing of a terrorist act.
19: Fox's Stephanie Bennett at RAF Fairford. President Trump said he was surprised the men were released on bail. New fuel economy standards put in place by the Trump administration, easing requirements for automakers to control pollution. The new average for cars and light trucks is now about 35 miles a gallon for the 2031 model year, down from a projected more than 50 miles per gallon in 2031 under rules put in place during the Biden administration. 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
1: I'm Tori Gates with this WXTK News update. A coastal flood advisory remains in effect until midnight for the Cape and Islands, and a flood watch is up until 2 a.m. Tuesday as the nor'easter moves out. Eversource has restored power to nearly all customers who lost service during the weekend nor'easter. John Bayback has more.
2: A high wind warning expired Sunday morning, allowing crews to bring the number of outages down to just a handful. Right now, everybody has power in the area. Residents say they're just used to all this.
3: It's a coastal town. We do fine. We've been doing it a long time.
2: Hyannis reported wind gusts of up to 60 miles per hour. 70-mile-an-hour wind gusts were recorded in Wellfleet.
1: Major League Baseball's regular season is over. The Red Sox at the Yankees Tuesday, game one of the ALCS. I'm Tori Gates, News Radio 95 WXTK.
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25: Traffic is moving well on the Cape today. The Sagamore Bridge and the Bourne Bridge are wide open. The Bourne Rotary is moving right along. Route 6 is free and clear, and it's an easy ride on the Scenic Highway and the Mid-Cape Highway. With your Cape Cod traffic, I'm Lexi Mack, and I've got your back.
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28: The worst wind and rain from this nor'easter is over. I'm 1 degree outside meteorologist Danielle Noyce. Leftover showers this evening, temperatures in the 60s, still large breaking waves and erosion at our coastline. A few spotty showers tonight, lows in the upper 50s. Tomorrow's cloudy but drying out, just an isolated shower, some pockets of drizzle at times. In the low 60s with a northwest wind 5 to 15 miles per hour. Wednesday, finally some sun returns, highs in the mid-60s.

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4: 844-500-4242. You know, sometimes media outlets write headlines before the events because they seem to know. Sometimes they even write stories before the events because they know what's going to happen. So this this was People Magazine. You didn't even know there was still a People Magazine, but there, I guess there is. There's still a People Magazine. I don't know who owns it. I think they sold off all the carcasses of these formerly very profitable, very popular magazines. Time Magazine, Sports Illustrated, Life, Fortune. That was the Time Life portfolio. But anyway, you know, Trump was at the Tennessee-Texas football game in Knoxville on Saturday. Here's the headline in People. Trump booed at the Tennessee versus Texas football game as he appeared on the Jumbotron. People, I wasn't watching, but people say that's not true. The drunk,
6: very fake news.
4: The drunk Republican on X said, "I was there. Overwhelming applause and cheers. This is dumb, even for People Magazine." Well, what do you expect? This is a quote from the mayor of Brockton, Moishas M. Rodriguez. I know some people have pronounced it Rodericks, or it's he's an African. Brockton, he's the first African elected mayor of Brockton. Moishas M. Rodriguez. As you know, he's been charged with assaulting a 17-year-old girl while she was marching in a city parade. Did you see this quote? Oh, you were looking for it, Jared. We were looking for it. It's really a remarkable quote. It's like something out of some kind of, surrealist or Fellini film. This is what he said to reporters. The mayor said this. "I'm basically here to prove my innocence of things that I don't recall doing." Wow. That's really heavy, man. Like, wow, what did he mean by that?
7: Doesn't make sense.
4: "I'm basically here to prove my innocence of things that I don't recall doing." That'll make it really difficult to recall, to prove your innocence if you don't recall doing them. So, I remember that this reminds me of a book that I perhaps was assigned or was frightened of being assigned in high school or college, but I, of course, avoided it, never read it. Perhaps you didn't read it, too. It's by a gentleman named Marcel Proust. "Remembrance of Things Past." Or as the mayor could rewrite it, non-remembrance of things not past. So, ponder that thought. "I'm basically here to prove my innocence of things that I don't recall doing." Time now for the Chump Line.

0: Now that New York is getting rid of their electric school buses, they could call them Kathy Hochul's homeless shelters.
1: No, they prefer the streets. They're free range hobos.
2: Hey, Howie, I drove through Cambridge a little while ago. A liberal had a cloth mask on in the rain. They were waterboarding themselves.
1: Only in Cambridge and across the river in Brookline. Today's Chump Line is brought to you by our latest episode of Meet the Experts. I spoke with Dan Fleury, president of Pinnacle Rehabilitation Network. 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
3: Hi, Howie. Governor Patrick calling. Wow, 250 years. The combined age of you and Susan Collins during that weird interview.
4: Well, I went to Deerfield Academy with your cousin.
5: My cousin did go there.
4: He loved Deerfield.
5: I did not say that.
6: He'll get along well with him, too. He'll probably do okay with Bryce Lambert, too, from the state of Maine.
5: That is not good.
4: All right, Susan Collins, thank you so much for being with us.
5: It was bizarre. It really was.
3: Hey, we're going to be fine.
1: Sometimes I can't. Sometimes it's hard for me to prove my innocence of things I don't recall doing. But I can say categorically, that was soon enough in the past that I never said any of those things. Or I said those things, but they were taken out of context. And same thing for Susan Collins. We got along splendidly.
7: George Santos said while he was in prison, he could only watch MSNBC. Trump pardoned him just in time before he went insane.
1: Watching MSNBC, is suicide an option?
8: Hey, Kevin Reddington, when are you going to pay all your back taxes? Who do you think you are, Hunter Biden?
1: You think any reporters are going to add, when he comes outside tomorrow morning after the hearing is over, are any of the media reporters from regime control media in Boston going to ask him about his federal tax liens of $2.372 million? Not one of them has had the stones to ask him about that. You know, come on. You made a big deal out of the holdout juror's $12,600 he allegedly owes. And by the way, his lawyer said all those charges are false. But you don't care about Kevin Reddington's $2.372 million in unpaid federal income tax liens on his mansion in Marshfield.
9: Bernie Sanders said 51 former tech executives agree AI is a threat to humanity.
1: Well put. That's the equivalent. What are you saying? Experts don't know what they're talking about? What are you telling me next? That polar bears aren't extinct? That Manhattan is not underwater? Same with Miami?
10: Come on, man. Trump doesn't need to ban MSCNN. Just tell bosses to do what my bosses did. Don't put their pictures on the thing.
1: Let's check in with Joe Biden. Cut 20.
11: Thank you. I'm Joe Biden.
1: You sure about that?
12: And now C-SPAN 2 returns to the town hall with Elizabeth Warren.
13: Senator Warren, what do you think about New Jersey Democrat Lieutenant Governor Dale Caldwell, who resigned due to charges of sexual harassment?
5: That's my kind of man.
1: Well, at least he didn't kill anybody, unlike the Lieutenant Governor of Virginia, Justin Fairfax. But they both had to retire due to ill health. The voters got sick of them.
14: Please stand by. We are currently experiencing technical difficulties due to being unburdened by what has been. Joe Biden and Kamala Harris. This could take a while.
1: Run, Kamala, run.
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1: 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Jared, what's the poll question? What are the results thus far?
27: Today's poll question, which you can vote in at HowieCarShow.com, is the attorney for the holdout juror in the Lindsey Clancy case says defense lawyer Kevin Reddington has, quote-unquote, lost his mind. Do you agree? Yes, no, or not sure?
1: Yes.
27: 87% of the audience says yes, 10% say no, 2% say they are not sure.
1: All right, 844-500-4242. This is a British TV talk show host, Alex Phillips, female, and she's tearing into the UK defense minister as this invasion continues. They keep letting all these illegal aliens. In 1940, the British said they were going to fight them on the beaches, fight them in the fields, fight them everywhere. Now they're just welcoming in and putting them on welfare and letting them rape their women. It's astonishing. It's really astonishing what's been going on here. We're going to play some cuts from the British TV host, Alex Phillips, here in just a second. 844-500-4242. Meanwhile, you know how the people that hate Trump are always telling you have to pay more in taxes? Any luck? Oh, no, we didn't have any luck with him? Well, He didn't pick up. We just called the district attorney for the Cape and Islands, Rob Galloboy. We have his cell phone number, and we just wanted to know if he wanted to tell us how the investigation is going into the people who are criminally swatting the restaurant Montoya's, Montana's. Montanos, excuse me, in North Truro, but he didn't pick up, oddly enough. So let's play British talk show host Alex Phillips. She's tearing into the British defense minister, asking him what the hell is he going to do about defending Britain against this invasion of third world savages. Cut 23.
3: You're the defense minister. You are the defense minister, son. What are you doing about the small boat crossings, the terror cells, Islamism, the threat from Russia? Why is Israel sanctioned when they provide a lot of our intelligence reports for us? Why does the government seem to ignore warnings from agencies and former big beasts in intelligence who connect immigration with the security threat? Because I would take a little guess here, Wes. Let me teach you a thing or two in case you don't get it yet. I would imagine that whatever has gone down near Fairford, the people who have done it probably came into the country from somewhere else and came there specifically to do whatever it is they were planning to do. So perhaps, let me make it clear, you should join a dot, right? Between Iran saying, oh, we shipped in various terrorists from the IRGC to your country via a boat over the channel. They told you. It came out of their mouths.
1: Join the dots. That's all. Connect the dots, we would say. But yeah, they did. They announced that they were going to send over terrorists. And now they're saying that these five guys that they let loose, they're not five-guy burgers, they're five-guy suicide bombers or whatever they were going to do. They're saying that they are UK nationals. You believe it? I don't think I believe it. Mike, you're next with Howie Carr. Go ahead, Mike.
4: Hi, Howie. It's an honor. Just in reference to Ed Medeiros, who owns the restaurant in Truro, he is a beautiful human being, and he also is a very successful businessman in a number of endeavors well beyond restaurants. Every year, he personally gives out 3,000 turkeys and 2,500 food baskets to needy families in the East Providence and Providence area. And he is one of the most generous, kind human beings you'll meet, and incredibly successful as well in multiple business endeavors. So, yeah.
1: And that's another reason for them to hate him, right?
4: Yeah, exactly. Exactly. But self-made man, you know, put himself through college, was an athlete, Bridgewater, and just an incredibly kind, generous, unbelievably successful guy. And it's just a travesty. It's a travesty. What they've done.
1: Yeah. And the Democrats and the Democrat DA won't even pick up the phone call to talk to us about it. The chief law enforcement officer in Barnstable County. I'm Howie Carr.
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8: I'm Tori Gates with this WXTK News Update. A fire on Sunday in West Barnstable remains under investigation. The fire broke out at around 10 a.m. in the first block of Hollyhock Drive. Crews found flames coming from the basement and first floor of the building. The fire was controlled after just over an hour. There were no reports of injuries. As the nor'easter moves out, it may have uncovered a bit of history, a 19th century shipwreck. Here's Michael Kastner.
10: Wooden remnants were spotted Saturday, and now the Nantucket Current's editor-in-chief says he believes they may be from the Warren Sawyer, a schooner that wrecked about 142 years ago. Similar pieces believed to be from the ship washed ashore in 2022. Officials say more investigation is needed to confirm the wreck's identity.
8: He's Michael Kastner, and I'm Tori Gates, News Radio 95 WXTK.
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0: Live from the Byrna Less Lethal Pistol Studio, it's Howie Carr.
1: Remember that craft brewer, so-called, in Wisconsin that said there was going to be free beer on the day that Trump died? And then, you know, when...
2: I'm going to get me a beer.
1: Yeah. Mm-hmm. It's the Minocqua... I think I'm pronouncing it correctly. Minocqua. Minocqua Brewing Company. They have... it's one of these little tiny breweries. They have tap rooms in Madison and in Minocqua. And so... Brewery that offered free beer when Trump dies could shut its doors after losing alcohol license. That's a headline. And so you read the headline and you say, oh, wow. Or you might say, if you're a Democrat, MAGA is shutting down a wonderful brewery and violating their free speech rights, et cetera, et cetera. But then you would say to yourself, wait a second. Doesn't Wisconsin have a Democrat governor? Why would the Democrat governor be shutting down a brewery that wants to give free beer away on the day Trump dies? And again, the point here is, wait till you hear why they're shutting it down. The Wisconsin Department of Revenue revoked brewing permits, not because of what they said about Donald Trump's death or Mitch McConnell's death. They've also said they were going to have half-price beer when Mitch McConnell died. They revoked brewing permits after alleging violations involving beer transported from Illinois without the required permits and tax payments. In other words, these great liberals that own this brewing company, who want you to pay higher taxes and think everyone should pay their fair share, were bootlegging beer into Wisconsin and not paying their fair share of taxes. You're not surprised, though, are you? 844-500-4242. Limerick guy says, H, with that guy ducking your call, I would say the DA after his name stands for ducking accountability. Yeah, I can't say I'm surprised, but since we got his number, I figured we'd give him a call. Did it go to voicemail, or did it just keep ringing?
3: It went to voicemail.
1: What did it say?
3: The party is not available.
1: Oh, it didn't say the Mr. District Attorney will not be taking your call.
4: Donald Duck.
1: Speaking of the headline in People magazine that Trump was booed, the UT Stadium in Knoxville has a capacity of around 102,000, or almost twice the size of Gillette. New York Post says Trump met with roaring cheers. Roaring cheers. 844-500-4242. So let's play on the eve of this hearing. It should be a pretty interesting hearing because I have a feeling the judge is going to really slap Reddington down, especially for claiming that it's double jeopardy. Double jeopardy for Lindsey Clancy, admitted serial killer to stand trial again. It was a mistrial. The vote to acquit was 11-1. If the vote to acquit were 12-0, like what happened in Karen Reed's first trial on the murder one charge, then I think that would be double jeopardy. And of course, it being Massachusetts, where the only justice in the halls of justice, the only justice is in the halls, they still tried her again. It was double jeopardy for Karen Reed. It will not be double jeopardy if and when they try Lindsey Clancy again. So this is Edward Paltzik, Michael Desronville's. He's the holdout juror. This is him with an interview with on Fox, and he's angry about a number of things, Edward Paltzik, but he's really angry about him coming out of the courthouse and saying that Michael Desronville committed a crime. Cut one.
5: Reddington essentially said he committed a crime. Your response to that?
6: That is the most outrageous thing I have ever heard in almost 20 years of practicing law. Wow. It is categorically false.
5: Accusing a juror of committing a crime.
6: Accu- accusing a juror of committing a crime, Kevin Reddington is clearly attacking the Sixth Amendment. He's clearly attacking the right to trial by jury. He is off the rails.
1: Yes. We played the cut and used it in the poll question today about how Paltzik says he's lost his mind. And here he continues, just ripping into Reddington. It was a beautiful thing to observe. Cut three.
5: Ed, I have Kevin's motion here, and he says in that motion he filed that day that the juror's reasoning reflects a bias against those who suffer from debilitating mental illness. Your response?
6: Kevin Reddington's motion, first of all, is frivolous. Secondly, Kevin Reddington's motion is a direct attack on the United States Constitution. Everything that Kevin Reddington is saying is false. It's completely false. It's completely outrageous. And Kevin Reddington is just upset that he lost out on his legacy moment. He was one vote away from winning a trial that would have been the capstone of his career, and he didn't get it. And he lost his mind because of it.
1: Yeah, he was. His legacy was going to be that he was the House lawyer for the House defendants, especially or Jen McCabe. You know Jen McCabe at the Karen Reed trial. Hose long to die in cold. That was her Google question. Hose long to die in cold. And he was representing.
7: There's nothing nefarious.
1: And his office is one floor up or down, I can't remember which, from Brian Albert, the potentate of the McAlberts, who is now a private detective in Brockton. They're in the same building. They're in the same building. And now he talks about the slimy way that they outed the holdout juror. Cut four.
6: I find it richly ironic that after Kevin Reddington outed Michael and stood on the courthouse steps and said, Michael has an agenda. Michael robbed the other jurors. I find it richly ironic that now all of a sudden he's calling him John Doe after the damage was already done. And the question now is, do we want to have a constitution? Do we want to have a Sixth Amendment? Do we want jurors to feel safe when they show up to perform their civic duty? Because we're not going to have a criminal justice system if jurors are afraid of reprisals. And what Kevin Reddington is doing here, he is setting a nightmarish precedent. And what would happen next time if it's the district attorney that didn't get his way because of a holdout juror? What are we going to have now? The prosecution doing this? Because the tables always turn. Things always change. It's the principle that matters here. And we're consistent about that. Kevin Reddington isn't. Kevin Reddington is absolutely furious that Michael did the right thing.
1: See, if he'd gotten a not guilty verdict, then he would have been all set up to file these civil lawsuits for damages on Lindsey Clancy's behalf against the hospitals, the psychiatrists, the nurse practitioners. Everybody in the world would have been sued, and he would have made a bleep load of money. He might even have been able to make a dent in that $2.372 million he owes the feds for unpaid income taxes dating back to 2018. So, as we know, there are a number of several bar complaints have been filed against Kevin Reddington, one by the corrupt jailbird ex-mayor of Fall River, Jaisal Correa, who claims he was overcharged after they agreed to a fee. That's pending. And then there's another one about dipping into the IOLTA trust funds, which is a small amount. But there are complaints already filed against Kevin Reddington. So will Edward Paltzik, on behalf of the holdout juror, be be getting in line in the queue. Cut five.
5: Do you intend to file a bar complaint?
6: 100%.
5: So you'll be filing a bar complaint. Will there be defamation lawsuits against any party that you can speak about at this moment?
6: It's a bit early to talk about lawsuits, but I can say this. Kevin Reddington's conduct is not consistent with the standards of professionalism that we expect from members of the bar. It is inconsistent with what we expect from members of the bar. And I'll expand on that. If you're an officer of the court and you have taken an oath to uphold the United States Constitution, you've sworn to defend the Constitution, and then you get out there right after a trial and you attack a juror, but then you don't stop. You continue to attack the juror. You're attacking the juror outside the courtroom, inside the courtroom, everywhere. Kevin Reddington is not behaving rationally anymore. This is nuts.
1: I agree. I've never seen anyone attack jurors, the district attorney, basically everybody after he did. While behind him stands a guy who spent 3 years in jail for allegedly dismembering and incinerating a cholo drug dealer from Framingham. I know the charges were dropped when the alleged murderer's brother, who was the main witness against him, died. But would you want someone like that standing? When you're trying to be like the Perry Mason of Massachusetts or the nation in 2026, do you want that guy standing behind you? And would you introduce him to the national media as one of your dear friends? I mean, come on. He isn't acting rationally when you think about it. And again, none of this stuff is getting mentioned except by me. Why doesn't anyone want to bring this up? Has everybody in regime-controlled media in Boston gone in the satchel except for me and Tim Dunn? And maybe every once in a while another TV reporter or two? 844-500-4242. Realtor.com's recent headline read, "Stubbornly high mortgage

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11: Carr is back.
12: .508 says, everyone who gets summoned for jury duty only wants one thing, how to get dismissed as quickly as possible. For Reddington to attack this juror is criminal. That's what Paltzik is saying, that he's taking dynamite to the entire jury system. You know? Meaning he's... So you're going to be second guessed or sued or doxed, you know, if you vote the wrong way, if you vote against if you engage in wrong think against the state, against the party. And that's what's going on here. That's why no one will attack Reddington. He's doing the dirty work, the wet work of the Democrat establishment. This is what they want now. Another out to commit murder. It's just, what is this? What is what she did to her kids other than a late term abortion? Very

0: very, very late term abortion, but that's all it is. David, you're next with Howie Carr. Go ahead, David.
1: Oh, did you say that Kevin Redington has represented Jen McCabe?
0: Yes.
1: In that retrial?
0: Yes. It's right here. It's right here in Mass Corruption, Volume 2. Yeah, he's represented her. I don't know which cases he's representing her in, but he's been representing her. Yes, he has.
1: So, the Jen McCabe, how long does it take for a body to freeze on my brother-in-law's front lawn? He's representing her. He outs the juror. Why don't he just make it a trifecta and represent Brian Albert also? I mean, this is crazy.
0: There's a new story out today. David, there's a new story out today. He represented this woman that they're letting the parole board, one of the parole board's hits of the month. She murdered two elderly people 34 years ago. She murdered two elderly people because she needed drug money. She was a crack addict, and he represented her, and he said my client was very afraid. She killed a 72-year-old guy with Parkinson's after getting his wife down on the floor and shooting her three times in the back. And that these are the people he's been representing his entire career. And I understand everybody has to have a lawyer. I get it. But, you know, don't pretend after a squalid, sordid career as an ambulance chaser and a mouthpiece for the worst people in society that you're some kind of, Clarence Darrow type guy.
1: I don't know. At his age, I think he'd be concerned. He'll be representing the devil pretty soon. He's no spring chicken. And it's like, Kevin, give yourself a chance, man. Give yourself a chance to get to the pearly gates. Give it up, man. Have you not seen the Karen Reed trial? Have you not seen the testimony of Jen McCabe? Oh, my gosh. Hard to believe, Howie.
0: Another thing, too. Why, David, I think he should start paying his fair share. You know? I mean, every January, it looks like, according to the records at the Plymouth County Registry of Deeds, the feds slap another tax lien on him. Sometimes, I think a few years back, it was as little as $84,000. That's the only year it was under six figures. Some years, it's been as high as $500,000. He hasn't, he owes the feds. And altogether, since 2018... it adds up to $2.372 million. And no one will report it. No one will report. Why is that? It's almost like we don't have a media in Boston anymore, except for a couple of people. I'm Howie Carr.
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11: It's not true. I'm Lisa Lucera, Fox News. President Trump disputing that he asked Chinese President Xi Jinping if he wanted to buy weapons from the U.S., contradicting U.S. Ambassador to China David Perdue.
12: I never heard of that. We're not going to have to ask him. You mean we're going to sell? No, they probably like to buy it because we do make better equipment than them. So maybe it's a good idea. Yeah. But we didn't discuss it.
11: The president was asked about it this afternoon in the Oval Office after Perdue made the comments over the weekend. Meanwhile, the U.S. and China agreed to a tariff reprieve on some products following last week's state visit.
13: Both the U.S. and China released lists of about $30 billion worth of products that will see tariffs eased as part of ongoing trade talks. Among the imports reduced on that list are Chinese-made toys, athletic equipment, fireworks, and tableware. China says it will reduce tariffs on U.S. agriculture products, but other consumer goods like electric vehicles, computer chips, and batteries are not included. Ahead of a three-day state visit by Chinese President Xi Jinping last week, both countries also extended a trade truce to prevent escalating tariffs on billions of dollars worth of goods.
11: Fox's Jared Halpern at the White House. The president says the U.S. and Iran continue to talk through mediators. As for the conflict's outcome,
12: we're going to win. As far as I'm concerned, it's going to be one way or the other. It's going to go pretty quickly, too.
11: Senate Democratic leader Chuck Schumer says this is another broken promise.
14: Well, it's been going up for 8 months, Mr. President. The American people are out billions of dollars, are out of their pockets already. No one wants to wait any longer.
11: A recent Fox News poll finds 71% of respondents say the Trump administration has no plan to end the conflict. Pope Leo XIV says safety issues raised by artificial intelligence experts should be discussed and acted on, telling reporters we can't just sit back and pretend nothing is going to happen when it comes to AI. America's listening to Fox News.
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18: I'm Tori Gates with this WXTK News update. A coastal flood advisory remains in effect until midnight for the Cape and Islands, and a flood watch is up until 2 a.m. Tuesday as the nor'easter moves out. Eversource has restored power to nearly all customers who lost service during the weekend nor'easter. John Bayback has more.
19: A high wind warning expired Sunday morning, allowing crews to bring the number of outages down to just a handful. Right now, everybody has power in the area. Residents say they're just used to all this.
20: It's a coastal town. We do fine. We've been doing it a long time.
19: Hyannis reported wind gusts of up to 60 miles per hour. 70-mile-an-hour wind gusts were recorded in Wellfleet.
18: Major League Baseball's regular season is over. The Red Sox at the Yankees Tuesday, game one of the ALCS. I'm Tori Gates, News Radio 95 WXTK.
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23: Traffic is moving well on the Cape this evening. The Sagamore Bridge and the Bourne Bridge are wide open. The Bourne Rotary is moving right along. Route 6 is free and clear, and it's an easy ride on the Scenic Highway and the Mid-Cape Highway. With your Cape Cod traffic, I'm Lexi Mack, and I've got your back.
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26: I'm 1 degree outside. Weather Network meteorologist Danielle Noyce. A few lingering showers tonight. Low temperatures in the upper 60s. Tomorrow we're cloudy but drying out. Just an isolated leftover shower. Highs in the lower 60s and a northwest wind 5 to 15 miles per hour. Diminishing waves. Wednesday, finally some sun returns. High temperatures in the mid 60s. For the only forecast you need to know, download our free 1 degree outside weather app in the App Store and Google Play.
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0: should not be in the business of regime change. 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
3: 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And so is his very popular countdown. T-minus 36 days until Election Day.

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1: All right, thank you, Scott, Sean, and thanks to all of you for being with us. Write down our toll-free telephone number. It's 800-941-SEAN if you want to be a part of the program. Yes, I know I have a cold. That's all it is a cold. I mean, am I going to have 1,000 articles written? I'm not taking prednisone like I did, you know, when my neck, when I was training and I really had 2 pinched nerves in my spine. Am I allowed to get a cold, Linda, without like 1,000,000 articles being written about just having a cold?
2: Well, I already submitted my first op-ed about what you might have, so I'm sorry.
1: Oh, okay.
2: I apologize.
1: Remember Rush used to... Ravages of the cold virus.
2: Oh my God.
1: Remember?
2: He was so funny with that stuff.
1: No, it was all fun. Well, I mean, the option is it's 36 days till election day, the most important, I think, in our lifetime. So, you know, why would I want to take off? Linda goes, do you want to take off today? I'm like,
2: no, that's not what I said.
1: That's what you said.
2: You should have told me that you felt like this. I would have got somebody to cover.
1: No, cover what?
2: Cover you.
1: My voice
2: and you're coughing and you're sneezing.
1: Okay. I'm not coughing and I'm not sneezing.
2: Fake news.
1: I'm not coughing and I'm not sneezing.
2: You just sound like this.
1: No.
2: I'm going to call you sniffles.
1: No. The only medicines I've taken is Alka-Seltzer Plus cold medicine.
2: Which is very good.
1: And Allegra D to dry me out. That's it.
2: That makes sense. Do you take Allegra D on the regular or is this
1: No, I can't stand. I hate all medicines. I hate them all. And my body doesn't react well to any of it. But it's just, all it is a cold. I'm not losing any range in terms of my voice. I can go up, I can go down, I can, you know, go anywhere I want. And if so, I don't, now in the past when I've lost my voice, I've taken prednisone, but nobody wants to hear about my stupid health. Just do the show, Hannity, and shut up. That's
2: well,
1: what
2: we
1: I'm
2: can
1: gonna
2: hear
1: say.
2: About your stupid health. We hear it through your nose.
1: Oh my word!
2: That's why we're nicknaming you today.
3: You sound like the guest of honor at a mucus convention. Okay.
1: Okay. It doesn't sound that bad, does it?
2: Oh my God, no.
3: Yeah, you sound great.
2: It's so gross, bro. Oh my God.
1: What? Because does everybody in this audience just take off when they get a cold? Because I don't. I don't believe in taking off.
2: Only the liberals do.
1: Look, I knew
4: most
1: I knew
4: people
1: my...
4: don't talk on air for a living.
2: Conservatives believe in infecting one another.
1: Oh my
2: with
1: word!
2: Colds. It's fine.
1: I just okay. So I have a choice. I could probably get my voice back if I took the stupid prednisone. Then my face blows up again, and then I have another 4,822 articles written about how fat my face got, and then he looks sick. He looks unhealthy. He looks like he's dying. I wonder if he's dying. What does he have? I'm like. 30 years on the air, I've lost my voice 1,000,000 times. I just don't go to the methods that I've used in the past, which is prednisone to take it. Although when I had the worst pain of my life, I will not take a pain pill. And I took the, what do you call the stupid thing, this prednisone. And they gave me the highest dose I've ever had in my life. Then I had another choice. I knew my face was fat. I knew it was bloated. But, you know, it's one of the side effects of the medicine. And... I decided to show up for work because I didn't want to take off. I don't like to take off if I don't have to. There you go. So I don't. Everyone gets a cold. It's that time of year. I know 50 people that have colds.
2: Yeah, you're all hanging out together.
1: Oh, my word. All right. So before we get going, we do have an update. British police have released the 5 suspects. In the possible terrorist attack on a U.S. airbase, United Kingdom police releasing 5 terrorist suspects on bail after they were arrested on suspicion of a terror plot targeting U.S. airbase in Britain this weekend. Lawrence Taylor, head of the counterterrorism policing, confirming that the investigations into the 5 men are ongoing, including that this may be actively committed by proxies or individuals either knowingly or unknowingly working on behalf of a foreign state. Meanwhile, the Iranian embassy in the UK has denied a connection with the 5 men. I've been warning Western Europe, and this is really what we're seeing is a decline in Western civilization more than anything else. And it would be here if Donald Trump did not get elected a little less than 2 years ago. And that is, you know, unfettered illegal immigration without assimilation in Western Europe, NATO allies. That coupled with radical climate alarmism policies they've adopted and also socialism that they've adopted. I mean, I never thought in my lifetime that they'd have, you know, up to 100 Sharia courts in Great Britain. They do. Or no-go zones in France and other countries. They do. I see the same thing happening in Canada, which makes, by the way, the president's move in Greenland even that much more strategic, especially the fact that he's able to build military bases in perpetuity. The U.S. will be able to. And number two, it keeps out our top geopolitical foes, and that would be China and Russia. By the way, I'd say not bad in terms of my thought process for somebody that has a cold. Jeez, so irritating to work here with these people.
2: Stop crying.
1: I'm not crying. I'm just saying you're annoying. Everyone on this team is annoying. By the way, now get this. This is what frustrates me. Now, in 36 days, probably sooner if you're going to vote early, I am telling you, there's not a single Republican that's supporting this insane DSA agenda. Not one. There's not a single Republican that is supporting, you know, welfare and benefits and health care for illegal immigrants. Not one. And as imperfect as some of these people are, and they are, they are a lot better than what the alternative will be. And a new strategy, and I'm going to explain this in detail coming up this hour, that has emerged in terms of how the Democrats are approaching this pending election, and I need you to be aware of it. I'll tell you this, there's 10,000 households that earn more than $1 million that were collecting unemployment benefits in 2024. This was in the Washington Times, receiving nearly $100 million in taxpayer money, according to data shared with the Washington Times. I had Dr. Oz on Hannity last week, and he's talking about hundreds of billions of dollars. All these people that are enrolled in Obamacare, they don't even exist, and they took them off the rolls. There's not even anybody complaining because the people didn't exist in the first place. But you've got high-tax, Democratic-led states, blue states, top the list of locations where the millionaires collected unemployment where they live. California ranked first, shocking, followed by New York, shocking, followed by Massachusetts, shocking, followed by New Jersey, shocking, and Washington. Joni Ernst, Iowa Republican, who has tracked the issue for years, obtained the data from the IRS, shared it with the Washington Times, said it's wrong for those who are so well off to take the money. You think? Unemployment is primarily funded by taxing employers. This mandate is effectively a reverse Robin Hood tax that takes from hardworking small businesses to reward the well-off for not working. And let me tell you something, you disincentivize work and you offer everything for free, who's going to ever want to work? Nobody. There's another story in the Washington Times that the IRS is a prime target for fraudsters who now bilk that tax agency out of as much as $300 billion a year in refunds or underpayments on taxes owed. And according to a new analysis by a Congress top watchdog, scammers include average people. Firms intentionally underpay their taxes, but it also includes criminals, international operations that steal identities and file completely fabricated tax claims in their names. The Government Accountability Office said the IRS is vulnerable to all of that. Not only does it lack a fraud coordinator, it doesn't even have an anti-fraud strategy, according to the GAO. An anti-fraud strategy, either at the agency-wide or division level, would help IRS coordinate, communicate its overall approach to tax fraud risk management to ultimately mitigate such risks and reduce revenue lost to fraud. And you know what? I pay all of my taxes. I have more people go over my taxes that know what they're doing. I have accountants. I have lawyers because I know these people hate me. And the government does have a deep state. So I pay my taxes. I urge everyone else, pay your tax bill. Just do it. You don't want these people breathing down your neck. Although we do have RushTaxResolution.com that can help you. They're one of our advertisers. At the top of the next hour, Chris Rufo will join us. He did an incredible investigative report on California's shadow welfare system for illegals, and he goes into great specificity and detail on how California is spending billions on housing, health care, other benefits. Get this. California has this shadow welfare system that we've never known about. We know that Gavin brags about giving health care to illegals, but they also are giving to illegals, on top of health care, rental assistance, college grants, tax credits, low-cost car insurance, and smartphones that the taxpayers in California are paying for. In total, California taxpayers spent at least $11 billion subsidizing illegal immigrants in the last fiscal year. And he explains that if you're an American citizen and you want the same benefits, good luck with that, because that's not going to work. All right, on to where we are. We're 36 days out of this election. A strategy is emerging that I want you to be aware of. You have Axios reporting Democrats in some of this year's most critical congressional battlegrounds are sending clear messages. They don't want certain people showing up. One of them is Congresswoman Alexandria Ocasio-Cortez. We don't want you to campaign for us. If they continue, the snubs may, according to them, meaning Axios, hurt AOC's standing as a potential contender in the 2028 Democratic presidential primary. Well, who do they want? Because there's a whole other article out there that they don't want Kamala Harris to show up either. And this was in the New York Post over the weekend. Democrats on the campaign trail are passing on asking, except for Abdul al-Sayed. He doesn't care who campaigns for him. But she's been back out there on the campaign trail. And, you know, Kamala Harris has not ditched her, you know, reputation for idiotic answers while stumping for controversial U.S. Senate candidate Abdul al-Sayed. We covered that last week. But that's not the full strategy. And remember, this is 44% of Democrats now are okay with the idea of violence to stop President Trump. You got 25% of American adults, including 44% of self-identified Democrats, say they support the use of force to prevent President Trump from being president, according to the new surveys, you know, described by the University of Chicago political scientist Robert Pape. Pape is warning that the 2026 midterm elections could produce a level of political violence not seen in the U.S. in decades, and under a worst case scenario could become the most violent election in American history. That shouldn't make you feel good. AOC, following Hassan Piker, shows up at Cornell University. And, well, Hassan Piker, you know, Abdul al-Sayed's BFF, you know, from the river to the sea, from the river to the sea. They start chanting it, and he joined in the chant. He kept putting the microphone up to his mouth. AOC didn't seem to do it, but she didn't stop it either. I mean, this is how radicalized, but that's not where the change is that's coming. So I want you to pay close attention to this. Democratic candidates, not only are they following the Telefrico, Abdul al-Sayed, Troy Jackson in Maine, and basically every Democrat running for office. You got this idiot running in Kansas, this pastor, Adam Hamilton, a megachurch pastor, seeking to unseat Roger Marshall. Roger Marshall's a great guy. Anyway, he told his congregation to repent for eating beef and raising cattle and repent for driving. I'm like, okay, you're a nutcase. But I'm going to give you a headline here, and then we'll go into more specifics. Democratic candidates are now adopting a drastically more negative tone towards their own party in the 26 midterm elections. Now, here's the problem. They don't mean a word of it. Because as evidenced by, nobody will take on the true power source that is now running and governing the Democratic Party. And that's AOC, that's Mamdani, that's the squad, that's Pocahontas, that's Bernie Sanders. The only one that has taken them on is John Fetterman. And what Axios found, which is interesting, is they identified 47 ads in the last 30 days run by Democrats running as the de facto Democratic nominee, featuring the type of negative messaging, up from 19 in 2024, 15 in 2020. Now, candidates are pitching themselves as bipartisan problem solvers. None of them are doing anything other than lying to you. That is AOC saying it's woke 1.0. So understand that the new strategy of the Democratic Party is being institutionalized which means they're adopting the strategy instead of saying we're DSA supporters. No, we're liars. We're just going to hide who we really are, like Abigail Scamburger. All right, Sean Hannity here. Listen, speaking of the IRS, if you get one of those scary letters from them, one of those anxiety-producing letters, maybe as an individual small business owner, look, I know it's scary, but you don't have to deal with it on your own. As a matter of fact, our friends, they've been with us a decade, RushTaxResolution.com says, whatever you do, do not deal with the IRS on your own. You know, you think of business people, you take a risk, you create jobs. It's what keeps America strong. But maybe you run into hard times. Maybe you can't pay your payroll taxes. All right. For years, they are the only people I've trusted. I know them. I've met with them. They are the real deal. And they've helped many of our listeners over the last decade. Remember, the IRS can shut down your business, come after you personally. Don't deal with them on your own. 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
1: A stated strategy is of the Democrats. Now it is, they just want to lie. And I'm going to, even Axios, for them to pick up on it, and, you know, and they did it in a pretty interesting way. They did it by analyzing all the Democratic ads that are coming up. All right, we'll get to that. Chris Rufo will join us. We're going to talk about all of this welfare, the billions and billions of dollars being spent on illegals in California that you never knew about before. That, John Solomon, and your calls, 800-941-SHAWN.
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19: I'm Tori Gates with this WXTK News Update. A fire on Sunday in West Barnstable remains under investigation. The fire broke out at around 10 a.m. in the first block of Hollyhock Drive. Crews found flames coming from the basement and first floor of the building. The fire was controlled after just over an hour. There were no reports of injuries. As the nor'easter moves out, it may have uncovered a bit of history, a 19th century shipwreck. Here's Michael Kastner.
20: Wooden remnants were spotted Saturday, and now the Nantucket Current's editor and chief says he believes they may be from the Warren Sawyer, a schooner that wrecked about 142 years ago. Similar pieces believed to be from the ship washed ashore in 2022. Officials say more investigation is needed to confirm the wreck's identity.
19: He's Michael Kastner, and I'm Tori Gates, News Radio 95 WXTK.
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2: All right, 25 now till the top of the hour. 800-941-SEAN if you want to be a part of the program. You want to say what you were saying off air, on air now?
3: No, I don't want to hurt your feelings. You're acting like a liberal.
2: I'm not acting like a liberal. No, you didn't hurt my feelings.
3: You keep talking about them. I think it's starting to seep in.
2: I think you're being annoying on purpose, trying to get me all pissed off, and it's not working.
3: It's working a little bit.
2: No, it's not working.
3: Do you hear your voice? See how it's like agitated like that? That agitation is, I think the audience can hear it too.
2: The audience can't hear anything.
3: Mr. Hannity. Franklin Square in the house.
2: I was making fun of you. The audience can't hear anything.
3: Listen, at least he doesn't have moon face. He's doing all right. He's got a crappy voice. He's snuffleupagus, but
2: it is a
3: his
2: cold.
3: Face is normal.
2: It is a cold.
4: Sound like you could use some monoclonal antibodies.
2: Oh, man. You know, I just can't win. All right. Did we put up on the website what I promised this audience on Friday prominently? That is the DSA agenda, Donald Trump's accomplishments from TV. Did we do that?
3: We did.
2: Is it still up there?
3: It is still up there.
2: Couldn't you please keep it up there for 36 days?
3: If you ask me nicely. It feels aggressive the way you're asking me. I think it might be the cold.
2: All right, I will.
3: I think it's the way you sound.
2: I will write Blair aggressive. And I will have it handled myself.
3: Oh, God. Oh, my God.
2: I mean, if I'm going to get such hostility. I'm not irritable with a cold. I feel fine.
3: Mm-hmm.
2: The only medicines I've taken are Alka-Seltzer plus cold and Allegra D to dry me out so my nose is not.
3: You're still grouchy. Just so you know.
2: I am not grouchy.
3: A little bit. Ethan, go ahead. Do your show. I know you're busy.
2: Ethan, do you think I'm being grouchy? You can say so.
3: He's not going to say that.
5: You're not happy.
2: I'm not unhappy. I'm fine. Katie, am I happy or not happy? My normal self or not?
6: You're in between.
2: Jason.
5: Really?
7: You want to ask me?
5: Yeah. You sound like me, only less fun.
2: Oh, and you're Mr. Barrel of Laughs all the time.
7: Ball
2: That's
7: of Sunshine,
2: it.
7: Yep.
2: Yeah, Mr. Sunshine over there. All right, listen, have you ever been to a really cool hotel? Like a great hotel? If you've ever been to one, you know the difference. It makes a difference. And I've been to Motel 6s. I've been to the worst Hiltons in the world. 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
3: I like our audience.
2: I love our audience. I don't have a job without our audience. I'm grateful to our audience. I'm very grateful. I know that I'm blessed to do what I do every day. So you got 44% of Democrats now okay with violence to stop Donald Trump. I mean, that is as sick as it gets. But I told you that some new strategy is emerging, and I can tell you why it's emerging. It's emerging because all of the things that the DSA is still promoting on their website and these candidates support, that it is not polling well. Now, what's interesting is the polling has been so off this year, especially with DSA candidates, that I'm not, it's almost like the Trump phenomenon. Nobody seems to be able to poll Donald Trump well, except for people like Matt Towery and Robert Kahaly and John McLaughlin and Rasmussen, and that's pretty much it. And if you look over the years, you know, three election cycles now, they just can't poll Donald Trump. I think that a lot of this, and you need to understand, is to take away incentive and motivation and deflate turnout on the conservative side, on the Republican side. And then you've got this other group of malcontents out there. And if Donald Trump doesn't reach their individual purity test on whatever the issue happens to be, then they're willing to either stay home or they're willing to even go as far as to vote for a crazy DSA radical that wants to defund the police and abolish prisons and open borders and amnesty and end all deportation, on top of, you know, defunding the Department of War, eliminating the U.S. Senate, eliminating your opportunity to elect a president, packing the courts, then, of course, moving straight into their radical new Green Deal, which is cradle to grave, womb to the tomb. I'll get to that in a second, too. But Axios actually is chronicling this, and they did it in a clever way, I think a pretty clever way for them, because they have adopted Democratic candidates now are beginning to adopt a more negative tone towards their own party. Now, they're doing it because they're trying to delineate themselves from the dominant view voice in the party, which is that would be AOC and the Squad and Mamdani and Pocahontas and Grandpa Bernie. They run that party. There's a reason Chuck Schumer will not condemn Abdul El-Sayed. As a matter of fact, when he went last week or the week before, whenever it was, to Washington and met with, you know, Democratic senators, you know, they gave him a warm reception. And then on top of that, they, you know, handed him $10 million to run his campaign against Mike Rogers in Michigan, Hassan Piker's BFF. So what this is reflecting is, you know, Democrats, are they really against the dominant voice in their party? The answer to that question is no. And the way they did it is fascinating, because they identified 47 ads in the last 30 days run by Democrats or independents running as the de facto Democratic nominee featuring that type of negative messaging. That's up from 19 in 2024. In other words, more than double. And by the way, if you want to go back to 2020, they only had 15 such ads. So what candidates on the Democratic side are now doing is they're pitching themselves as, quote, bipartisan problem solvers. Now, how many of you actually believe that any of these Democrats running for either the House or Senate are going to be bipartisan? They're not. They're going to capitulate to the dominant wing, which is now wanting power, and that is the radicalized DSA Democratic Party. And I don't see any of these candidates in any way, shape, manner, or form. And that would include John Ossoff of Georgia. That would include Sherrod Brown. That would include any of the other candidates that are out there that are Democrats. Troy Jackson, Abdul El-Sayed, six-gender Tellerico. God is non-binary Tellerico. So, but that's what they're trying. They're leaning into this anti-establishment rhetoric, as Axios puts it, and with ads denouncing a broken political system. Now, we're blaming both parties. Well, what are they going to do to stand up to their party? Now, are they ever going to openly condemn the likes of the Squad? Are they going to condemn Abdul El-Sayed or six-gender non-binary God Telefrico? The answer is no. If they're elected, they will vote with them. I've been saying this. I can guarantee you, if you're in Ohio and Sherrod Brown, and you're stupid enough to put him back in office, he will vote with the radical Democrat that dominates this Democratic Party now. That's what he's going to do. That's what John Ossoff would do. That's what any elected Democrat is going to do. And, you know, their analysis is this could be a headache for House Minority Leader Jeffries, who's set to face, you know, rebellious progressives who have declined to commit to voting for him as Speaker. Well, I'm telling you, the days of Hakeem Jeffries and Chuck Schumer are over anyway. They're done. So it's, you know, it's bad enough. Blame both parties. You know, you have a House candidate. They quoted Sam Forstag in Montana saying that a whole lot of coworkers got a sour look on their face when he revealed he was running as a Democrat. He said he can think of no better articulation of the literal disconnect between the representatives at the federal level and what it's like on the ground. Okay, but if you look at where it is, you know, it's one of the things is most people don't know what I've been telling you, and that is about the economy. Most people don't know that the Atlanta Fed's predicting 4% GDP growth. Nobody's pointing out the lowest level of poverty for African Americans, Hispanic Americans, Native Americans. That median income has gone up to 87,800, 80 records of the stock market, which only helps people's 401ks. They're not pointing any of that out. But if you look at Democratic negative ads against their own party, well, now you're seeing that the Democrats are doing it dramatically. And what they're trying to really do, if you want to read between the lines, if you want the true analysis, is they don't want to let you know who they really are. They're hiding their true identities. That's what they're trying to do. You know, if you, you know, and there is a danger out here. The battle for Congress, you know, by my estimation, remains close. I don't think anybody can accurately predict the outcome of this election yet. I just don't. I can't for sure. Anyone that says they can with any degree of certainty, I think, is just lying to you. But if you look at generic ballot, you know, it's very, very close between Republicans and Democrats.

0: Syed, Abdul Al-Syed, is going to win by 20 points, and he wins by a point. There's something radically wrong with the polling in this election season. And I'm telling you, don't pay attention to it. And if you want to know what the future is going to be like, wait, you know, tune in the next hour, Chris Rufo, about how bad this issue of benefits for illegals has gotten out in the state of California. In New York, a new report found that New York State has the highest tax burden. Thank God I got the hell out of there 3 years ago. Per resident in the U.S., second highest spender in the U.S., and that comes as New York City Mayor, Mayor Zoran Moron, Marxist Kami Mamdani, proposing taxes in recent months, but the Citizens Budget Commission study found that New York residents are taxed 22% more per capita, even than California, which has the highest income taxes, sales taxes, and gas taxes. And taxes in New York were 71% higher per person than the national average. I mean, I can tell you New York City has a larger budget than the entire state of Florida for under 9 million people. And Florida's got, 23 million people now? It's crazy. Mamdani refuses millions of dollars for homeless vets over a federal rule to house them based on biological sex. There's a story out there how Seattle is dying. It's in the Washington Examiner. Why is it dying? It's dying because they're chasing out the people that pay the bills. The top 10% of wage earners, they pay the largest amount of taxes, and that's all the way across the country. The bottom 25%, by the way, of earners in this country, they're now doing better than they've ever done under President Trump's just less than 2 years in office. All right, what happens when you talk about strong values and Christian faith? 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
6: 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And I look forward to helping and praying that your experience helps you achieve your American dream.
7: 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So whether you're finding your rhythm at a summer festival, soaking up the afternoon sunshine of a local brewery, or hiking mountain trails to waterfalls, our mountain air is sure to ease your mind. 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